0: There's been a huge fire that's destroyed a two-story apartment building in Dallas, causing fatalities and injuries. Deputy Fire Rescue Deputy Chief Mark Berry said the search for missing people is ongoing. The fire erupted after someone called 911 to report a gas leak. This is SRN News.
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1: 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My friend Dennis Prager is one of the most respected and influential thinkers, writers, and speakers in America. And now you can hear his new show, Timeless Wisdom with Dennis Prager, every weeknight from 10 to 11 p.m. It's got everything you love about Dennis, the laughter, his clarity and intellect, and his passion for preserving America and the Western Judeo-Christian values that have inspired us for so long.
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6: I am inordinately non-tempted by conspiracies. I don't think I ever believed in any. And I have also said that everyone that I have ever heard of turned out not to be true. This is a subject I know will offend some of my listeners. My listeners always know I have no intent on offending anybody, but I do believe that some analysis has been necessary of why people do this. So I have always been puzzled, been fascinated, more than puzzled, just fascinated by the question, why do some people believe, and more than some, apparently, a substantial percentage of the population. I remember the line I used very often was that if 12%, and this, I'd say 20 years ago, 12% of Americans at the time, at least, said that Elvis Presley was still living. And I said, so I always said 12% was my figure for what I just assume a certain percentage will believe anything. So that's my cutoff line. That's being analyzed in a thoughtful book that has just come out called Voodoo Histories. It's a great title. The Role of the Conspiracy Theory in Shaping Modern History. The author is an award-winning journalist, David Aronovich, and he writes a regular column for the Times of London.
5: In a world where more and more people decide what's right and wrong based on how they feel, what happens when feelings become the only moral standard? 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For 50 years, Dennis Prager has challenged audiences around the world to think deeply about the moral foundations of civilization. In his new book, If There Is No God, he confronts the biggest questions of human existence. 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Dennis Prager feeds your mind, body, and soul. 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
7: Larry Elder here, the sage from South Central, the prince of Pico Union, the czar of common sense, the great Eldersky, Don Lorenzo. Welcome to the program. No victocrats allowed because we've got a country to save. So let's get her teed up!
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9: What the hell's going on?
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11: You can't succeed without
7: T. 888-971-7243. 888-971-SAGE. I am Larry Elder. We are Salem News Channel. New poll put out by Public Policy Institute of California on the governor's race here. 23% say they would vote for Javier Becerra. Steve Hilton at 20%. Billionaire Tom Steyer, who has spent $200 million of his own money, by far more than the other candidates combined, is at 15%. Chad Bianco, 13%. Katie Porter, 12%. There's another Berkeley poll out, pretty much having it the same way, with Hilton and Becerra as number one and number two. I think we're talking to Steve Hilton tomorrow, if I'm not mistaken. Now, speaking of California, California, of course, has an affordability problem. This is what a farmer said about what's happened to the cost of lettuce and why. Number 47.
12: Why are groceries getting more expensive in California? Here's one big reason why. Because farming is getting more expensive in California. For example, the regulatory costs of growing lettuce have increased nearly 1,400% over the last two decades. And when it costs more to grow food, you pay more at the store. This series explores the hidden costs of farming in California and why your food prices keep rising. A Cal Poly study tracked the regulatory costs of one California lettuce farm over 20 years. In 2006, it was $109 an acre. Today, it's more than $1,600 an acre. That's a nearly 1,400% increase in just 20 years. That dramatic rise has come from layer upon layer of regulation, nearly two dozen of them related to food safety, air and water quality, worker health and safety, and wages. These rules were created with good intention to protect workers, consumers, and the environment. But when you stack one rule on top of another, the cumulative costs start piling up. And eventually, these costs show up in the grocery aisle. Good policy protects people and the planet. Smart policy protects the farms that grow our food. It's time for a more balanced regulatory approach.
7: This is California. Now, as to the governor's race, one poll shows that the mayor, Spencer Pratt, and the Democrat Socialists are pretty much neck and neck. Samuel Jackson has come out and endorsed Mayor Bass, number 18.
13: These are the times we need someone who understands government, who also understands the needs of the people. Someone who will go in the streets and gather the people together, not someone who will divide them. Karen Bass is that person. Karen Bass for mayor.
7: Someone who will go in the streets and gather people together. Magic Johnson also is endorsing Karen Bass, number 20.
14: The reason I'm supporting Mayor Bass, first of all, I go back with her probably 30 years. She sustained the first ever consecutive decrease in homelessness. Homicide rate is down. New housing units, 40,000. I mean, she's doing a tremendous job. Mayor Bass has to have a second term. And I'm excited to say that.
7: The mayor just happened to be there. It's amazing. He's talking about her. She just happened to be there. Now, aside from Donald Trump, is there a more hated member of his administration than Stephen Miller, number 15?
9: I think you can all agree that this is the fastest in history that a government task force has traveled from creation to action. Your typical lead time is going to be a year of meetings before anything happens, and that's if you're lucky. And within weeks of this task force being established, we've seen the largest ever slate of indictments, recovered funds, search warrants,

0: I have the Oppo sheet right here, fresh from the RNC press shop. It's thick, Jessica. I don't even have time to read it. It's just disgusting. I mean, it's even bad for me. He said, he's like Trump. He has said so much. It's like, where do you even start?
1: I love Trump, though.
0: I do, but he hasn't said this stuff. This is bad. And I swear the man does not have a Nazi tattoo. I've never seen Trump naked. Oh. But that's what Democrats are going to have to start doing. Before a candidate runs, they're going to have to say strip. Because I got to know if you got a Nazi tattoo.
2: Oh, my gosh. I liked the theatric beating of the RNC.
0: I mean, this is the thickest jacket of Oppo I've ever seen. It's five, and it's dense.
1: God.
0: He called Jesus a zombie.
1: Oh.
0: What do you mean, oh?
1: Do you think if someone hears, I'm going to get mad?
0: Let's run him for Senate. Jesus is a zombie. Run him for Senate.
1: Greg.
3: I think
4: 888-971-SPGE 888-971-7243. 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Now, I don't know whether Tom Homan is going to give the hunger strikers at the New Jersey ICE detention teeth. But here's what Tom Homan said about the hunger strike going on right now as we speak at a New Jersey ICE detention facility, number 54.
5: Look, I've done this since 1984. Hunger strikes never work. We're not going to change what we do because someone goes on a hunger strike. As a matter of fact, if it gets bad enough and the physicians feel like they're putting themselves in extreme danger, medical danger, then we'll force feed them. We'll get a court order and force feed them. Hunger strikes do not work. So they can you know, put themselves in a position where they're, you know, not eating, but it's not going to cause them to be released. We are going to continue to arrest people. We'll continue to detain people. As far as complaining about ICE contract facilities, well, guess what? We're building our own warehouse facilities. We will have the federally owned detention facilities by the thousands of beds. So look for the future. And I've said from day one, we need to own more of these facilities when we operate them on federal land. And then that way we're not dealing with all this crap from the local politicians and the state and the governors.
3: Exactly.
5: Because this is a federal facility on federal land. That's the direction we need to go to, and that's the direction we're heading in.
4: So inhumane. An illegal alien cannot succeed without teeth. See you tomorrow. God bless.
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6: With SRN News, I'm John Scott. A deadly blaze in Dallas. Fire Rescue Assistant Chief James Russ tells reporters they're looking for potential victims at a five-alarm fire that started with a call for a gas leak.
13: The fire is contained, but our members are still working on the scene to do primary searches. We put a drone in the air to canvas the area, to see if we have any, if we see any victims or anything around. Once we get more information, we'll let you know. But at this time, there's unknown what how many possible fatalities we may have. And also, we have four people transported to the hospital in unknown conditions at this time.
6: And there is still no word on the number of fatalities. Rescuers trying to reach four climbers who fell on Alaska's Mount McKinley. The National Park Service says their conditions not immediately known. This is SRN News.
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15: Today on Seculo, we have breaking news. As reports say the U.S. and Iran have reached a deal, it's up to the president to approve it.
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15: Welcome to Seculo. Will Haynes here today, and we've got a packed show for you today. But we are talking about this report that comes out of Axios. They got the scoop on this, that the U.S. and Iranian negotiators have reached an agreement. That's right. They've reached an agreement, and now it is up to President Trump to give the final approval on this agreement. What it would look like is a 60-day memorandum of understanding that extends the ceasefire and sets the framework for negotiations to go forward on Iran's nuclear program. So this agreement, while it would not be a final deal, a final agreement, would be that very critical first step to getting to a final deal and to ending the conflict there in Iran, opening the Strait of Hormuz, and all of the things that go with that. But most importantly, it gives that initial step of what a negotiation around Iran's nuclear program and ambitions would look like. We want to hear from you today. What do you think? Do you think they will get to a final deal? Do you think they will get even to this memorandum of understanding? That critical first step to be able to continue negotiations. Call me 1-800-684-3110 as we break all of this down, including the new skirmishes that started overnight where Iran was sending one-way drones across out of their territory in the direction of United States assets, a ballistic missile towards a U.S. base in Kuwait. They were all intercepted and taken out before they reached their intended targets. However, that is not very much in the spirit of a ceasefire. Now, is it, Iran? Give me a call, 1-800-684-3110. Do you think they can get to a deal? Do you think they can even get to a memorandum of understanding? An extended ceasefire, an extended period of calm, so to speak, to be able to negotiate on the things that really matter to the president, to the United States, and to the American people. I want to know what you have to think about that. We also have one of our great attorneys here, Nathan Mulker, who will be joining me a little bit later to talk about a critical court filing the ACLJ just submitted and what it means as a federal judge, surprise, surprise, tried to strip the president of his authority when it comes to sanctions. I want to hear what you think about that after that segment as well. So stick around. It's in a very important topic as we here at the ACLJ continue to defend the Constitution and the rule of law in America. But this is fascinating that this memorandum of understanding would, according to the reports, be a 60-day memorandum. It extends the ceasefire and launches negotiations on Iran's nuclear program, moving the timeline of the ceasefire further down the road as the negotiations continue. It would be a very much a first step, but it also would be kind of that good faith situation where they're saying, look, we are, we understand this is the framework that we're going to be talking about. It gets you over that first hurdle of, can we even deal with these certain issues, and gets you to what you need to be talking about. It's, as one U.S. official told Axios, this is an agreement to get everyone to the table. We will work out the details in the negotiations. We have some sound from the Secretary of State, Marco Rubio, we will be playing as well. But this is in line with what he had been saying all week. When you get past that first hurdle, when you say, hey, here are the things we agree will be in our deal. Now we have to negotiate the language. We have to negotiate how it looks on paper, how we enforce this, what those mechanisms are. I see once again a lot of people saying, I don't trust Iran to make a deal. But do you trust the president and his administration to make one for you, the American people? Give me a call, 1-800-684-3110. We will be right back with more on Seculo after this quick break.
11: Jennifer here, and don't be fooled. No one gives you free.
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3: For this news that a deal could be imminent and that a memorandum of understanding could be signed soon within the coming days if the president signs off on it, this is Bite 9.
4: There's an agreement to be made. We want that to be made. I think there's been some progress and some interest, and we'll see over the next few hours and days whether progress could be made. I just want to remind everybody, Mr. President, you know this well, you have other options available to you if that doesn't work. But the bottom line is that we prefer the negotiated diplomatic route, and we're going to give it every chance to succeed. I know you're giving it every chance to succeed, Mr. President, but here's the bottom line, because I keep getting asked, what is this all about? It's very simple. Iran and these people in charge of Iran can never have a nuclear weapon, and they will never have a nuclear weapon, and they most certainly will not have one as long as you're president of the United States.
3: Once again, that being the reiterating at the end of that bite, what the goal of this incursion, this skirmish, this war, whatever you want to call it, this operation against Iran for the administration and for the president, what was that goal? What would success look like? Iran not having a nuclear weapon. And Secretary Rubio reiterated that at the end of that bite that we just played, as well as saying, and they will not have that as long as you are president. Obviously, in the United States, presidents come and go and parties change who has the administration. So they can't say that, you know, a future president would go ahead and just rip up this deal, much like President Trump did with the terrible IRGC. But what their goal is to make this so locked and secure and solid that no matter what a future president does, if they want to change terms with Iran, that it protects the United States going forward from having a nuclear weapon. That was the stated goal. That is what their goal remains through all of this. So I go back to even the comments that we saw on our channel and that we sympathize with, of the free Iran, the people of Iran taking back their country and their great history. That isn't the goal and wasn't the goal of Operation Epic Fury. The stated goal was to make sure they never have a nuclear weapon, which also gives the people of Iran more power. If the weakened regime, one, you've seen layers and layers of their own leadership be wiped out, you then have new leadership that sees how quickly they can be taken out, as well as the regional strength of the threat of a nuclear Iran goes away. A lot of their internal power diminishes also. We're seeing reports that Iran is taking steps to turn the internet back on to their people. We know that it is a controlled internet as it is, but that the people of Iran since the end of February, since the operation began, have not had that outside contact with the outside world. They have not been able to, except for those few that were able to smuggle in or get a Starlink. They were not able to see what the world was saying about this operation, only what state media was saying. And we even saw early days, the propaganda from their state media saying the Ayatollah was not harmed in the airstrikes. But we know he was killed as one of the first targets of Operation Epic Fury. So what will happen internally when the people of Iran start to understand what's going on, what the situation is, how little their regime was able to stand up to the United States and Israel during this operation. When they see things like the way Iran attacked the UAE, Kuwait, Bahrain, Qatar, other regional Gulf member states that you wouldn't have expected before this. When the people start to see that, oh, you're attacking our neighbors for no reason. You have made what was a relative secure region a little bit less secure. Government, will they then decide now?

0: now is the time with this weakened regime to overthrow the government. That's an unknown, but that's not what this stated goal is, and that's not what the details of this memorandum of understanding are. Does the time period also weaken the regime more? That as they are negotiating, focused on that, do people within their own country rise up? I'd love to see it, but I don't think that that is what the goals are here. I want to hear from you. Do you think that this administration can get to a good deal for the American people? Simple question. Can President Trump and Marco Rubio and Pete Hegseth and all of the cabinet members that make up this administration, can they get to a good deal? Can the negotiators deliver for the president on something that is good, not just for the administration, but for the American people? I want to hear from you. Call me at 1-800-684-3110. In the next segment, ACLJ attorney Nathan Molker will be joining me. We're going to be talking about a federal judge, surprise, surprise, trying to strip the president of a very important power. And the way that it was done will surprise you. Stick around because we filed a critical brief in this. We are fighting back as the appeal process through this goes forward. But once again, I want to hear from you. 1-800-684-3110 on this Iran topic. We've got a lot more to get to ahead, a lot more sound to play from the administration. 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It's critical, and you're about to hear something next. 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

Welcome back to Secula. Will Haynes here, and I'm joined in this segment by Nathan Mulker, one of our great attorneys in our D.C. office, to talk about this really critical issue. This is a fascinating one because it's not one you're going to hear on, even the conservative news channels.

0: because it isn't one that you would hear normally a lot about, you know, prosecutors at the ICC. It's just not the headlines that people are going for at CNN, at Fox, at MS Now. But that's why you watch Seculo. That's why you pay attention to the work of the ACLJ, because this is a very critical issue for protecting the constitutional order of our separation of powers. When you look at what the president did here within his authority and what a federal judge tried to take away from the president. Nathan, could you give us a little bit of a background of what this case is even about? And there's a blog everyone can go read after the show that has a lot more information. It's written by Nathan. It says, federal judge tried to strip the president's power to defend Israel. ACLJ is fighting back. But give us a little bit of background on this case and how we got to where we are today.
1: Thank you. So this case is really important because, as you say, this gets to the fundamentals of executive power. President Trump issued a number of sanctions designed to recognize the fact that the ICC is going after an ally of the United States, going after Israel for illegitimate reasons. And so the president issued sanctions pursuant to his responsibility over foreign affairs. And so he issued those sanctions. And of course, as always happens, people brought lawsuits. This particular lawsuit was actually brought by the family members of Francesca Albanese, the UN Special Rapporteur. So they brought this lawsuit, and they claim, as her family members, that they're no worried about whether they can give her gifts for Christmas or whether they can live with her as a family because of these sanctions. Which, sympathetic or not, what this federal judge then did is the real problem. Because rather than saying, you know what, you're right to be worried, let's make sure that you as a family are protected, he invalidated the sanctions across the board. So he completely struck down all sanctions against the UN Special Rapporteur just because of the single alleged harm to a family member. And so that kind of judicial overreach is a pattern we're seeing over and over again right now.
0: ICC, this is something that if you watch the Seculo broadcast, if you follow the ACLJ, you're more familiar with probably than the average American. The United States is not a party to the International Criminal Court. Therefore, they don't have jurisdiction over the United States. That doesn't mean that they haven't tried. They have tried throughout their history to go after U.S. soldiers because what they see as war crimes, what they view in their, you know, their omniscience at the International Criminal Court, they can pick and choose what a war crime means. We know are going after Israel, trying to arrest Bibi Netanyahu, who is also not a party to the ICC. They are trying to exert this global power, this global law enforcement authority over countries that have not even signed on to the Rome Statute, that have not been a party to their court. So, of course, the president, you would think, if they are trying to exert authority where they do not have it, has those powers to issue sanctions. That's broad foreign policy powers of the United States and the Treasury, which is under the executive branch. And you have this judge that takes a case, which just, once again, Nathan, you said the absurdity of, like, a family member saying, we're afraid we can't give mom a Christmas present because of sanctions. Well, one, the law does not take into account feelings. The law takes into account facts and the way this plays out. But Nathan, this judge did this. What is the ACLJ doing now?
1: Yeah, so this case has been moving very, very quickly, as it should, because this concerns matters of national security, right? So the judge issued his order just a couple of weeks ago on the 13th. Last week, the Trump administration appealed to the D.C. Court of Appeals, and what they did is they asked the United States Court of Appeals for the D.C. Circuit. What they did is, and they asked that court, please stay this order. Let us put these sanctions back in place because this is a matter of national security. So what the ACLJ did is, over the long weekend, we prepared our brief that we filed this past Tuesday supporting that motion for a stay. What we're urging the court to do is, no, the president, Not a federal judge is the one who should be deciding international sanctions. It's not up to a judge in D.C. to decide what international sanctions should look like when these kinds of problems happen for our national security. It's a matter for the president, not a single unelected judge.
0: The point, if you take this example to the extreme, I feel like most people would say sanctions against Vladimir Putin are appropriate at this point, or sanctions on Russian oligarchs. If all of a sudden a family member were to file in U.S. court saying, you can't do this because we're afraid we may get caught up in it because, yeah, I mean, yeah, dad's Vladimir Putin, but can't, I want to give him a Christmas present. Like, just the absurdity of the argument. And then the federal judge saying, you know what? You're right. And who knows who else could get caught up in this? We're just going to get rid of the entire sanction scheme, the entire thing. That is what we're talking about here. It's up to the discretion of the executive branch, the sanctioning of individuals and the Treasury and the president. Ultimately, the president is the executive branch under the Constitution. And so, Nathan, that's exactly what we look at here. If you were to take the hypothetical that they made real here, and apply it to any other person on the sanctions list, you start to quickly see how absurd on the face of it this ruling is.
1: Exactly right. And I think it's important for everyone to emphasize, as important as the ICC is, I know not all of us are necessarily dealing with the ICC on a daily basis, but what we are seeing every single day are these attempts to put obstacles in the way of letting Congress and the president do their jobs, right? People trying to run to the courts as an end run around the systems that are supposed to be in place, right? And so I think that's what this case is very fundamentally about. Should a judge be the one deciding policy for the entire country, or should the people we've elected, right? And so that's really what our brief is getting at a really fundamental level is, no, it's not a judge who should be deciding what countries should be sanctioned. Congress has set up a system, and under that system, it's the president who has the authority to make the sanctions. And that's the thing we're urging the Court of Appeals. And of course, if necessary, this could even go to the Supreme Court. And we're urging those appellate courts to hold this district judge accountable.
0: Nathan, thank you so much for that update. We'll have you back on as this proceeds through the court system. Folks, once again, this is one of the reasons why you watch this broadcast. I know it, because you hear things like this. That isn't making headlines in the mainstream media. It may not have the most clickable headline when it's put on a YouTube video or a Rumble video or a segment on Fox News, but it is critically important work. Sometimes the most important work doesn't make a great headline. 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And that is why you support the ACLJ. It's issues like this that many people may ignore, but are fundamental to protecting our Constitution and rule of law. 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
2: SRN News, I'm John Scott. A deadly blaze in Dallas. Fire Rescue Assistant Chief James Russ tells reporters they're looking for potential victims at a 5-alarm fire that started with a call for a gas leak.
3: The fire is contained, but our members are still working on the scene to do primary searches. We put a drone in the air to canvas the area to see if we have any, if we see any victims or anything around. Once we get more information, we'll let you know. But at this time, there's unknown how many possible fatalities we may have. And also, we have 4 people transported to the hospital in unknown conditions at this time.
2: And there is still no word on the number of fatalities. Rescuers trying to reach 4 climbers who fell on Alaska's Mount McKinley. The National Park Service says their conditions not immediately known. This is SRN News.
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0: Welcome to Seculo, second half hour of the broadcast, and I want you to give me a call. We've been talking about all of these issues. We've been talking about the skirmishes that happened overnight with one-way attack drones coming from Iran, as well as a ballistic missile fired towards Kuwait, and then the U.S. responding to those, as well as this news that a deal, a memorandum of understanding, could be imminent, as it appears both sides have agreed to the language in it. Now it would be up to President Trump to sign off on that to move forward. But I want to hear from you, 1-800-684-3110. Do you believe President Trump could get a deal done? Do you think the mediators that he has there negotiating with the Iranians could get a deal that is okay with the United States, okay with the president, but good for the United States? I want to go ahead and take some phone calls. Hopefully it will prompt you to call in. Flying solo here today, folks. So give me a call, 1-800-684-3110. But let's go to Dakota, calling from Oregon on line 3. Dakota, you're on Seculo.
6: Yeah, regarding Iran, we can't trust them. We need to snap them ears back to the Stone Age and do it toot sweet. Enough molasses already, as it were.
0: I hear you. I understand. And I think that is the way many people are looking at this, right? Many people think, hey, we've been down this road before. If the Obama deal was a bad deal, does that mean all deals with Iran are a bad deal? You've seen the left already start to try and pick up that mantle. There was early reports that, you know, any deal with Iran would have nothing to do with the nuclear program. And immediately the media loved it. They jumped on that and they said, ha, look, we went to war for nothing. He's getting a worse deal than the JCPOA, which they are inferring wasn't great, right? Like, the inference that they put out was saying, look, he's getting a worse deal than JCPOA and he had to go to war to do it. One, the JCPOA would be over by now, so something would have to be happening anyways. There was a 10-year sunset clause in that. So regardless, there would have to be some sort of negotiations to keep Iran in place at this point in time. But the media, they're playing tricks with you. They're trying to spin it. They're trying to say, look, this is going to be worse than even what Obama did. That they're admitting, they're saying the quiet part out loud, that the Obama deal was bad. It was pointless. It was rubbish. It opened up flows of cash to the Iranian mullahs to be able to do things like October 7th, to perpetrate terror around the world, to try and assassinate President Trump. All of these things were happening because they were flush with cash again. It wasn't going to their people. Their economy was in shambles. It was going only to push terror around the world because they are, and I'll say it again, a theocratic, apocalyptic, genocidal death cult. That is what their theology is. Now, does that mean that you can deal with, you can make a deal with an apocalyptic, theocratic, genocidal death cult? That's the question I have for you. Do you think you can? Call me, 1-800-684-3110. I happen to think there is a path towards that. Because not every deal is a JCPOA, where you get a bunch of cash, no restrictions on your ballistic missile program, light inspections using the IAEA to go in and give you a month's notice and say, I'm going to come inspect the centrifuges that you tell us about. No, it'd have to be real. Real inspections, real limits on what they can do, real stoppage of their ballistic missile program. Those things would have to be real. It'd have to have teeth. You didn't see President Obama or even the Biden administration try and enforce things. They took the victory lap. They said, look, we dealt with Iran. Are things different in these negotiations? We'll see. Give me a call, 1-800-684-3110. And once again, if you enjoy this broadcast, if you enjoy hearing things like what Nathan joined me on that you're not going to hear anywhere else, support the work of the ACLJ today.
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0: Welcome back to Seculo, and the phone lines have lit up. Thank you, everyone, for calling in. I'm going to start taking calls now so that I can free up more phone lines for you to call in, because I want to hear from you. I want to hear what your thoughts are on this. And I'll give you a little bit of my opinion here before I get to yours, so that even if you want to respond to that, I'm open to it. I think that we should not prejudge what could come out of this because we don't know all the details. And if we are trusting in the administration and the president and what their philosophy towards Iran is and what their stated goals towards Iran are, and we do trust that Marco Rubio and President Trump and Pete Hegseth and those that are doing the negotiations are going to come to an agreement, if they get to that level, that they know what they're talking about. If we have that trust in the administration, then we should see what the deal is before we prejudge it. That's where I land. I also think if it does turn out that it does nothing at all, doesn't even get to a negotiation on the nuclear issue, if this memorandum of understanding looks more like a final deal and less like a starting point, then I think we should call it out and we should say, yeah, that's not what we thought it was going to be. But I think we should see what it is before we prejudge that. And I've been seeing a lot of prejudging of what a deal is without knowing what the deal is. And that's kind of where I sit on it. Now, there are people that disagree with me. It may be you. Give me a call. 1-800-684-3110. But I am cautiously optimistic with when you hear the words of Secretary of State Rubio, when you hear the president saying they will never have a nuclear weapon, and yet they are continuing down the path of diplomacy, that they know more than me at this point. They have the entire intelligence apparatus that is advising them on this. They have the power of the U.S. government, the military. They have all of the factors and all of the data points that I do not. Therefore, I will give that benefit of the doubt. In a perfect world, do I want a complete regime change and a free Iranian people and not a genocidal, theocratic, apocalyptic death cult running a country, shooting missiles at the neighbors, funding terror groups throughout the world? We saw last week that someone was arrested that was an Iranian agent targeting the president's daughter for assassination. Ivanka Trump, that is what the Iranian regime is, even to this day. So that's where I sit on it. I want to know what the deal is before I prejudge it. But let's go to some phone calls and hear what you have to think. Ray, you're calling from Pennsylvania on line two. Ray, welcome to Seculo. You're on the air.
10: Thank you very much. I just have to say this is going to be 60 days more wasted time. There's no way that we can trust the Iranians, no matter from here until they're just holding out, hoping for the elections to come along and the Democrats win. And the next thing that's going to happen is they're never going to stop attacking Israel. They'll always want to bring Israel down, no matter what. So this is just 60 days wasted time. Wait and see what happens. And the American people are the only ones paying for this.
0: Ray, I hear where you're coming from, and I think that you have the same sentiment as a lot of people. I've heard that often, too, that the Iranians are trying to run out the clock. We know that's what they do. They always try to run out the clock. The 60 days of a memorandum of understanding is what is being reported. So that is what we are taking at face value. Whether or not there's any teeth to that, there's any clawback if anything is violated within that, I don't know. Once again, we haven't seen it. Is there any world where the president and this team could, and they don't trust the Iranians either. They're not going in very Pollyanna-ish thinking, you know, they're honest brokers here on the Iranian side. Do you think that there is a world where this administration could come up conceivably with a deal with a regime that's on their back foot that have had 13,000 targets destroyed by the United States over the course of Operation Epic Fury, a Navy decimated? Really, all they are is a nuisance more at this point when they do try to do an attack. Is there a world where we could come up with a deal with our administration that they would have to agree to with proper oversight, proper sanctions, proper investigations and inspections? Is there any world in your mind that we could get to that with this administration?
10: No, not at all.
0: There you go. And that's what I want to hear. I want to hear from individuals. What do you think? Where is this going? Because it also does play into the midterms, as Ray even pointed out, is that not only does the Iranians want to get to a point where the administration, their negotiating partner, if you want to call it that, is weakened, which would be closer and closer to the midterms, but the Democrats want that as well. They are probably very much for a 60-day memorandum of understanding. Not publicly, they'll never say that, but it gets them closer to their goal. What is their goal? Getting in office and trying to impeach the president. Once again, that isn't good for the American people either. But Ray, thank you for calling. Thank you for your honesty on that. And I'm going to keep going. I want to take Marion on line 3 from Texas. Marion, ACLJ champion, longtime listener to the broadcast as well. You're on the air.
7: Yeah. First of all, I'm taking a different view than the majority of the people. I think we should quit worrying about what the deal is and stuff like that. We know from past history that Trump knows how to make deals. And everybody's worrying about how long it's taking, that the gas prices are going up and stuff like that. I think that the longer it takes for them to make an agreement or whatever, I think it's going to be better for America, because it's going to give Trump more time to see, possibly he could even find out who the leaders are that are part of the regime and replace them with leaders that are going to do something that's good for the Persian people. I don't care how long it takes. And everybody keeps complaining about gas prices. They didn't complain of the length of time that it took Obama to do something, and then the Afghanistan war and Obama, what he did at Benghazi and all these other things. And Trump's got a record of success. Look what he did in Venezuela. Look at what he did. And now he's going to help Cuba out, too. I'm telling you, the guy is brilliant. We need to just sit back, let everything play out, and let Trump decide when is the best time for him back out. And I guarantee you he's going to make a good deal. Everybody thinks it's going to hurt him in the election period. I disagree with that. I think when the time comes and then the gas prices start shooting down, a lot of the things that they're pointing at Trump about are going to just dissipate, and Trump's going to be a hero again. That's my comment.
0: Marion, thanks for your call as well. And that's what I want to get on this, because it is an issue where there are not just two sides and two opinions on this. There's a lot of different angles, and there's a lot of things to think about. And so I'm giving you a platform on this today to hear what your thoughts are. Marion, I tend to agree more with that. One, I think the president, while he is concerned about the midterms, has already seen that the legislative agenda is very narrow, even with Republican majorities. So I don't think that he's as concerned about the House flipping to the Democrats as those that are in Congress are. Now, there are reasons to be concerned about that if you want a more conservative agenda. But it's not as if, even with the majority in the House being Republicans, that it was just like, ah, I can get my agenda through. And then it's going to go to the Senate where there's a Republican majority and I'm going to get my agenda through. It's been herding cats for the president, for the administration. And there is, in some ways, you know, not a bad thing that the separation of power still exists. So people can't say he's a king. He hasn't been able to get everything he wants done, even through the proper channels. So a king would have probably figured that out. But back to Marion's point, people elected President Trump because he was a deal maker. And then if you don't trust him to make a deal, then you didn't trust him to be your president as a deal maker. I think there's a lot to unpack here, and we're going to keep doing it. Join me in the next segment by calling in 1-800-684-3110. Are you more on Marion's mindset, where he's the deal maker? I think it's going to happen. I think it's going to be good. I don't think the midterms are as big of a deal when it comes to this as people are trying to say it is. Or are you more like Ray, that says you can't ever get a deal with the Iranian regime? Or do you have your own thought? I'd like to hear it. 1-800-684-3110. And as I mentioned earlier, we talked about that brief that we filed this week in federal appeals court, trying to protect the constitutional order. We can't do that without you. 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
0: Welcome back to Seculo, final segment of the broadcast today on this beautiful Thursday in late May. And I'm going to be taking your phone calls, but I want to play this again for folks. This is Marco Rubio, Secretary of State, yesterday at the cabinet meeting, talking about what an agreement would look like. And I want to play this to kind of, once again, inform our conversation as we go forward. Bite 9.
12: There's an agreement to be made. We want that to be made. I think there's been some progress and some interest, and we'll see over the next few hours and days whether progress could be made. I just want to remind everybody, Mr. President, you know this well, you have other options available to you if that doesn't work. But the bottom line is that we prefer the negotiated diplomatic route, and we're going to give it every chance to succeed. I know you're giving it every chance to succeed, Mr. President, but here's the bottom line, because I keep getting asked, what is this all about? It's very simple. Iran and these people in charge of Iran can never have a nuclear weapon, and they will never have a nuclear weapon, and they most certainly will not have one as long as you're president of the United States.
0: And once again, here's where I am. I'm optimistically skeptical. I think that's the best way to describe how I feel. I'm optimistic because I hear the Secretary of State there. I hear the president saying Iran will never have a nuclear weapon. I also know that they took the actions of Operation Epic Fury and Operation Midnight Hammer last year. I feel like those were positive things. They've gotten us to this point. Now, I'm skeptical because it's the Iranians. So I'm optimistic because of who is in charge, who the leaders are in this country. I'm skeptical because it's the Iranians. Let's go to John calling from Missouri on line five. John, you're on Seculo.
13: Hello. Thank you for taking my call.
0: Absolutely. Go ahead.
13: Yeah, I agree with Marion, Ray, and you. You know, I mean, you all have valid points. The problem, we're dealing with a regime that's had two generations of hating us, you know.
0: Right.
13: 47 years, and, you know, there's a this negotiation process, I'm not so sure how good it's working because you don't know, you know, who's calling the shots from their side, you know. And
0: exactly.
13: I think there needs to be a more openness about it and bring other countries in and make your testimony in front of everybody and what you're going to do. They obviously don't want to give us completely what we demand, you know. So
0: right. Yeah. You know. And John, and I think that that is a very valid point as well, is that this is a negotiation. So at some point, the Iranians agreeing to something diplomatically is meaning they at least see something beneficial for themselves in it. Now, maybe that beneficial for themselves is survival, because I think we should also remind people, this is the fifth string at best that is negotiating and that is the leadership there. Their leaders were wiped out. Their longest Ayatollah was wiped out on day one of Operation Epic Fury. 13,000 targets were struck by the United States. I don't believe that includes the Israeli strikes as well. This was a massive operation. So I think a lot of times we're also thinking about this as if it is pre-war Iran and pre-war United States talking. It's not. The context has changed drastically for those in leadership in Iran. Once again, it doesn't mean that we can get there diplomatically, but it also shows you how I want to say nice we have it in the United States, that we have, and I say that a little tongue in cheek, that the opposing party in our government, in the Congress, can say things like Senator Murphy said when he was like, awesome. When he fell for Iranian propaganda that ships had gotten through the American naval blockade. And he's like, I was being sarcastic because of how ridiculous this is. And then you see the media scrutinizing every single level and making it all about our elections and making it all about the fact that they think that the president's going to fail on this. When President Obama was conducting airstrikes against ISIS, you didn't see the level of scrutiny from the media against the sitting president of the United States. And there was plenty. I think that was the right call, by the way. Him conducting airstrikes using drone warfare against ISIS. You know what President Obama also made the call on? Killing an American citizen in Yemen with an airstrike that was accused of nothing. And the media didn't go after him saying he's a war criminal. As soon as the Republicans are in office, they're going to impeach him because he killed an American citizen extrajudicially. That happened. You can look it up. It wasn't headlines everywhere. That you may have problems with. I have big problems with that. But you didn't see the reaction the way that even the slightest things happened with President Trump. That's the difference in the world we're living in. It isn't equal playing field in the media, and it's not equal playing field coming from the left. Let's go to Kathy calling on line four. Kathy, you're on Seculo.
15: Thank you. I really see where the president holds has the ability to negotiate. I pray for him. I pray for all those who are working over there. This situation with Iran, they feel it's a religious war, I have no doubt. And that the bad thing, they're willing to die for what they think their goals should be. I don't trust them, but I do trust the president with his experience and his background. I do trust him, as I believe Marion was talking about, and you've shared too, that we need to have them have the time to negotiate.
0: And Kathy, I think that point as well, these are the third, fourth, fifth string leaders in Iran. What does our intelligence agency have on these guys? What do they know about their background? What do they know about their fanaticism? Are they fanatics, or are they a part of the IRGC business machine? It makes a lot of money. That is the economy of Iran, being inside that machine. So are they even fanatics at all? Are they a part of a system, because that is how the system operates? They wouldn't mind if it was a little bit more free. I don't know that. I don't know that that's the case, but I do know that our intelligence agency probably has a lot more idea of who we are negotiating than I do as a commentator on it. So that is, once again, why I am cautiously, optimistically skeptical. Let's go to Martha, final call of the day, calling from Idaho, ACLJ champion. Welcome to Seculo.
16: Oh, hey, Will. Thanks for taking my call.
0: Absolutely.
16: I just wanted to say that you know, I trust President Trump. He's a brilliant man, as Marion said. He didn't build a multi-billion dollar empire by being duped. So I think he's got open eyes, clear eyes. And, you know, he may just be giving the Iranians enough rope to hang themselves. But I think also as Christians, we need to be praying that the Lord would direct his thoughts and his decisions so that he can make the right decision. That's our job.
0: Martha, thank you. And I think that's a great way to end the broadcast today. At the end of the day, I want less war in the world. I want less terrorism. I want less nuclear weapons from rogue states. So I pray that a deal is a good deal and can keep more people, not just here in the United States, but around the world safe. And I pray that our leadership is strong and clear-eyed in that. And I think everyone should be. Those on the left not rooting for the president to fail, and those on the right that are worn out by this, and I get it, but should also be praying for this to end peacefully. We'll talk to you tomorrow.
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2: With SRN News, I'm John Scott. There's word of a tentative deal that would extend a ceasefire between the U.S. and Iran for 60 days.
19: Came as a little bit of a surprise. The administration in the last week or two has been saying they've been making headway towards negotiations, but the last 24 to 48 hours have been a little bit dicey with some back and forth strikes. The U.S. has struck southern Iran in an area near the Strait of Hormuz. Last night, Iran responded with their own attacks on U.S. military sites in Kuwait.
2: Correspondent Amir Madhani. A fire official says a huge fire has destroyed a two-story apartment building in Dallas and killed three people. Authorities would not say how many missing people they were still looking for. That fire erupted after someone called 911 to report a gas leak in the area. This is SRN News.
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29: He's here. He's here. Now, broadcasting from the underground command post, deep in the bowels of a hidden bunker, somewhere under the brick and steel of a nondescript building, we've once again made contact with our leader, Mark Levin.

ballistic missiles, which could overwhelm Israel, overwhelm the Arab states, overwhelm us. We simply do not have the kind of weaponry needed to knock all that out of the sky. And these ballistic missiles can destroy an entire city block. Now, that's a huge infusion of billions into Iran.

0: affairs, leaving a mess for someone else to clean up. Because Trump and Israeli Prime Minister Netanyahu have the courage to do what should have been done more than 45 years ago, the regime is staggering, and no lifeline should be tossed its way. This is my view. No lifeline, and no deal is going to be enforceable. And their ideology does not allow them. It does not even allow them to comply with any kind of a deal. A deal is just sort of a temporary obstacle, which they will clearly overcome when the time comes. President has no choice, they write, but to take a hard line, as if the regime were the Nazis in 1945. The Allies then required Germany to surrender unconditionally the entirety of its forces on land, sea, and the air, who at this date were under German control. Anything less would empower the depraved remnant in Tehran to start the cycle again. Then the trials must begin. I really like this. Just as the Nazis were held accountable for their crimes, the remaining so-called leaders of the regime must be brought to justice for the terrorism they've wrought abroad and the offenses, including tens of thousands of murders they've committed at home. The best that any could hope for should be house arrest for life in a country far from the Middle East, which they should prefer over the obliteration they should be told they will receive if they don't submit. We're dealing with tyrants, butchers of humans who claim absolute power justifies their evil acts. Extending mercy endangers hundreds of millions. I like this. I think it's important. All right? See if anybody cares, if anybody's interested. I've got a little bit more on this when we come back, but we'll be taking your calls as well. We'll be right back.
1: Mark Levin.
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0: 2025, global gold demand blew past 5,000 tons and hit a record $555 billion in value. Many central banks are quietly diversifying away from the dollar, adding hundreds of tons to their reserves. Large institutions poured in the second biggest inflow on record, and bar and coin demand hit a 12-year high. Meanwhile, mine supply grew just 1%. 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
2: With SRN News, I'm John Scott. There's word of a tentative deal that would extend a ceasefire between the U.S. and Iran for 60 days.
3: Came as a little bit as a surprise. The administration in the last week or two has been saying they've been making headway towards negotiations, but the last 24 to 48 hours have been a little bit dicey with some back and forth strikes. The U.S. has struck southern Iran in an area near the Strait of Hormuz. Last night, Iran responded with their own attacks on U.S. military sites in Kuwait.
2: Correspondent Amir Madhani. A fire official says a huge fire has destroyed a two-story apartment building in Dallas and killed three people. Authorities would not say how many missing people they were still looking for. That fire erupted after someone called 911 to report a gas leak in the area. This is SRN News.
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1: Well, people are anxious to get in on this, and we're going to take you right from beginning first into the second. 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So let's go to Jerry, Jersey Shore, Pennsylvania, on the Mark Levin app. How are you?
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0: Mm-hmm. All right, let's keep going. Let's see here, Mike. Let's go to Mike Bozeman, Montana, the great KUBL. How are you, Mike?
2: I'm fine, Mark. Greetings from a former Montgomery County, Pennsylvania resident. The thing
0: That's my home county, but it's gone to hell.
2: Yeah, I know it. I was in Lower Marion Township. The thing I wanted to mention is how come in these negotiations or in this deal, and I'm for no deal, where's the restriction on Iran not to fund Hezbollah, Hamas, or any other terrorist organizations? And, Mark, where are their Arab neighbors? They're getting hit also. You don't hear a peep out of them.
0: Well, most of them apparently are selling out. They want to try and make deals with Iran. And I think they're doing that because they see we're trying to make a deal. And then they're going to be left there. And they're concerned that after the Trump administration is over, they'll reconstitute themselves, and then they got to deal with that. Of course, that's my concern, too, that they will reconstitute themselves. I don't care how many satellites we have in the sky or how many spies we have on the ground or Mossad has on the ground. We're not going to catch many of the things they're doing. It's just not possible. And it's going to be a constant looking for for the hidden eggs or the hidden nukes or whatever. It's just when they're on their back, finish them off, for God's sakes. That's Mark's opinion. That's all. I'm just giving you my thoughts.
2: That's my opinion also, Mark. We just have to finish them and take care of this right now. We cannot delay.
0: And I also worry that the impact on the midterm elections, you see how the Democrats are going to spin it. They're going to call it Obama 2.0, fair or not. They're going to say that we chickened out. They're going to say it wasn't worth going to war. It was a war of choice. You can hear these propagandists already. And then you're on defense, and you got to explain it. And this is what the Iranians are playing. They know that we have, quote-unquote, regime change every election, right? It's built into our system. Well, it's not built into their system any more than it's built into communist China's system or Castro's system or any Marxist Islamist system. So that is a strength internally for the United States, but it is used by our enemies to try and pressure administrations and politicians. You see Republicans, some are running for the hills. Find an off-ramp, find an off-ramp. I'm going, what are these quislings? All right, Mike, thanks for your call, brother. Let's see if we can slip in a few more here. Let's go to Ray Grand Prairie, Texas, the great WBAP. How are you, Ray?
3: Thank you, Mr. Levin, for taking my call. And I really need to hear your wise words of wisdom again.
0: Yeah.
3: Several of our warships, missiles, bombers are stationed around the Strait of Hormuz. Does that mean we're no longer having any military presence and protections around Taiwan? We need their semiconductors, computer chips, electronics, things of a like nature that are made in Taiwan. And if China chooses to take over Taiwan where we're busy spending our military resources
0: China's
3: around our...
0: China's not going to attack us right now. They don't have the capacity to do it. He's busy blowing out his top generals. That doesn't mean they won't attack Taiwan in a couple of years. I think they're going to outweigh the Trump presidency. That's my guess. They have a number of problems, to be perfectly honest with you. They don't have the generals in place. They don't have the fuel, thanks to us, from Venezuela and from Iran. They've got to have the fuel. But I don't undersell their capabilities. It's just that they're not ready yet. And we ought to be selling Taiwan the equipment that they've already bought, they've already, you know, ordered. But quietly, about a week or two ago, we suspended that for now. And I don't like that either. I'm just saying. All right, my friend. Thank you for your call. Hang in there. I can tell you're upset. I get it. Let's go to Chris, Palm Harbor, Florida, Sirius XM Satellite. How are you?
4: Fine, sir. I got to tell you something. You are the only idol I have left, truly. I have every one of your books. I never miss your shows, and I'm a Levinite from way back. I just want to make a couple of quick points. You're exactly right. This is what really bothers me. Any deal we make with these people isn't going to be the paper it's written on. And I think they're stringing us out right now. You're correct. I was in Beirut in 1982, and I know what it's like. I was injured there, and it makes me sick when I hear about a deal with these people. I think we have the force over there to do it. I think we ought to end it right now and crush these people once and for all. Because I have people who, and friends of mine who were killed over there, and that's what I want to say. I'm sorry. I'm very excited about it. I love Donald Trump. I'm with him forever. And I want him, us, not to make deals, but to finish these people. And that's all I have to say.
0: I get it, and that's a lot. That's important, and I'm sorry about the loss. And I want to thank you for whatever you were doing over there. You didn't tell me if you're the military or intelligence or...
4: Thank you very much. Thank you for taking my call. I'm going to listen to the rest of the calls.
0: Bye. All right. You take care. And we're going to continue calls into the next hour because the board is full and there's people all over the country who want to participate in this. And I don't blame you. I don't blame you at all because this is a pivotal time. This is a crucial time. And one of the things I'm concerned about, as I mentioned earlier in the program, is no talks whatsoever about the ballistic missiles. And when you shoot missiles that have 2,000 pounds of TNT, 2,000 pounds each missile, the size of a big yellow school bus, each missile, and you're going to build an inventory of 8,000 to 10,000 of them, and that's not on the table? That's crazy.
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12: With SRN News, I'm Jason Walker. Tensions remain high in the Middle East, even after word that a deal with the U.S. may have been reached, something Iran has not confirmed as yet. Joe Fetterman reports.
13: As ceasefire talks between the U.S. and Iran drag on, the truce has come under another test. The U.S. has carried out a series of strikes on Iranian targets this week, most recently on Wednesday night. It says these strikes are in response to Iranian threats. In the latest incident, Kuwait says it was attacked by Iranian missiles and drones. Iran confirms that it launched a fresh attack in the region. It says this is in response to American aggression. Now, these clashes have not caused the ceasefire to collapse, but they have left the Middle East on edge.
12: In Dallas, huge fire in an apartment complex after some had reported smelling a gas leak, an unknown number of fatalities. Officials still searching for victims. This is SRN News.
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24: He's here. 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
0: Hello, America. We're taking calls for another 30 minutes or so. Our number, 877-381-3811. 877-381-3811. Deal or no deal, America? The other thing I'm not seeing is any of the enforcement mechanisms. Rudy Giuliani posted the following. We love Rudy Giuliani. Iran's regime of terror has been vowing death to America endlessly for 47 years. They've slaughtered Americans and unresponded to acts of war over and over again. The American response was appeasement, encouraging further slaughter. When do we eliminate the regime? When do we eliminate the regime? Apparently never. We're not going to be able to contain them. We're not going to be able to manage them. And if they get 8,000 to 10,000 ballistic missiles, nothing we say or do is going to force them to do anything, even if they don't have a nuclear weapon. And if we open the floodgates of money to them, I don't care when we do it, the front end, middle, or at the end, that's exactly where that money's going, into more police state salaries for the butchers internally and so forth. I don't think we can have that. All right, let's go to some of the callers, Mr. Producer. Let's see here. Sorry, folks, I got to pull it up. All right, let's go to Bardia, our friend there from Dallas, Texas, the great WBAP. Go right ahead, please.
25: Hi, Mark. How are you?
0: I mean, I'm feeling great, but I'm not happy about this.
25: You're the same. All the Iranians feel the same way, too. We feel like we've been betrayed by Trump by the way he's making a deal. And this is going to be affected by the election because a lot of Iranians backing him up. And if he do that, I mean, he's going to be in big trouble on that part. But that's beside the point. The point is that I don't know why he doesn't talk to the crown prince. He's the opposition leader. And about 7-8 months ago, he started a program. He put one of those logos, a scanner, on the TV, and he told the people, especially the military in Iran, to scan it and send their information to him so he can build an army inside the country. So by the time comes, they can rise up and take care of this government.
0: I mean, who did that?
25: Boots on the ground. The crown prince did that.
0: Yeah, well, the crown prince is double-dealing now. The crown prince is telling our administration, end this, make a deal. He's very much opposed to military action. Of course, Qatar is opposed to it because they have a foot in both camps, and they are a terrorist regime. Turkey is having a lot of, say, Erdogan, who's another Islamist mass killer. So all the whole Star Wars bar scene is out there, and you basically have the UAE, Israel, and that's it, who are saying, now this regime needs to be ended. Sad.
25: It needs to be ended, yeah. And one more thing about the courts that you were talking about. There is three group of courts in Iran, and Iraq and in Turkey, which these three is a different group of Kurds. And maybe he gave weapons or whatever it is to the wrong one. Some of them, just like Arafat, they fill up their pocket and then they don't give money or anything.
0: Yeah,
25: to
0: but
25: the
0: you know what this tells me, Barty, is this. In the 80s, under our great CIA director back then, Bill Casey, we knew who to give weapons to and who not to. And if there wasn't anybody to give weapons to, we trained certain groups of people. Now, we've been putzing around with a ceasefire, so-called, for 6 weeks. A lot could have been accomplished, I think, in that period of time, quite frankly. I've not heard of anything. That doesn't mean it's not happening. But you've got tens of millions of people there, I don't have to tell you, who want their liberation. And all this talk about they need to rise up, who's kidding whom around here? They did rise up and they were slaughtered. They need to be able to defend themselves when they rise up, and they need to be able to go on the offensive. They could get air cover from the Israelis and our Air Force. We have all kinds of technology, monitoring technology. We can tell them what to hit, when to hit. I don't know that we've done any of that. If we have, it's the biggest secret I've ever seen.
25: Exactly.
0: All right. All right, Barty, I understand completely. I really do. Thank you very much. Let us go to Michael, Pittsburgh, Pennsylvania, the great WJAS. How are you?
2: Excellent, sir. Thank you for taking my call. I have a question, and that is, yeah. I think that, sadly, does anyone realize what happens if one of the guidance systems on one of these nuclear missiles goes wrong? Like, everyone keeps worrying about what happens if it hits Israel, what happens if it hits America. You know, like, they dismiss it out of hand.
0: Mm-hmm.
2: But the thing is, if something goes wrong, and mm-hmm. this ends up in Paris or Detroit or China, for that matter, we have a serious problem, you know, no matter where a nuke goes.
0: Mm-hmm.
2: And people seem to have forgotten it's not just America. It's not just Israel. This is a worldwide problem. And mm-hmm. I don't understand. Do you see what I'm talking about?
0: I see what you're talking about, but here's the problem of what you're saying. If we have a significant part of the population that's not even concerned that it might hit America, they're not going to be concerned if it hits Botswana. Do you understand what I'm saying?

0: So maybe they saw it on a film about the end of World War II or something like that. But that'll never happen to us. That can't happen to us. They'll never allow it to happen to us. And a lot of these people, young people in particular, they don't even know anything about 9/11. So, yes, it can happen.
1: Is reserved for, you know, the day, the movie The Day After is reserved for, you know, third world countries or something.
0: Mm-hmm. No, you're right. All right, brother. Thanks for your call. Let's go to Bill, Arlington, Texas, the great WBAP. Go right ahead, please.
2: Mark, I agree with everything you said about this war, and we should have ended it weeks ago. I'm a longtime Republican Party activist here in Texas. I'm very, very worried about the November election. I am worried that if Trump doesn't get this over with soon so oil prices can come back down and inflation can abate, you'll get to September. The polls will they'll ask the voters, are you better off today than you were a year ago? They'll say no, and we will.
0: But all that's true. All of that's absolutely true. But let me give you another scenario. We cut a deal. We call it the greatest deal of all deals, but it's a deal. And the fact is the regime survives. And the Democrats, they're not going to say that's a great deal. What an accomplishment by Donald Trump. They're going to say the opposite. They're going to say the regime's still there. They still have the capacity in the future to make nuclear weapons. They still have thousands of ballistic missiles. That this war was, what do they call, whatever they call it. And so that can hurt us in the midterm elections, too.
2: Well, that's exactly what I'm saying. I completely agree with you. We have to end that regime now, and we have to replace it, with the people. The people need to be armed, just like you said, and they need to proceed to reestablish democracy in Iran.
0: Yeah, it just, even a 60-day negotiation, that's two more months, for God's sakes.
2: Yeah, that's when I heard that, I freaked out because I think that this is going to doom us in the mid. And look, we've got a serious problem in Texas. We could lose a Senate seat.
0: I know. You're right. You're 100% right about that one. Yep. All right, Bill. Keep up the good work, brother. We'll be right back.
3: Mark Levin.
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0: in the back. The phone board just keeps loading up. I'm trying to get to as many people as we can here. Let's go to Rich, Westchester County, New York, the great WABC. Rich, how are you?
1: I'm doing fine, Mark. My point is we should finish this job, annihilate that regime, and then we negotiate. But we negotiate on our terms, not their terms. Who the hell are they? Our terms. And I also like to bring up the point that I believe President Trump is the greatest. He's been the greatest president of my lifetime, anyhow. That's my opinion. I'm sort of hoping that he knows what he's doing, and he's just giving them just a little bit more rope to hang themselves so he can turn around and say, listen, I did everything. Now we finish the job.
0: Mm-hmm. Well, we'll see, Rich. I get it. I'm with you. I really am. Thank you, brother. Let's go to Scott Rockford, Illinois, the great WROK. Go right ahead, please.
2: Thank you, Mark, for taking my call. Today I'd like to give you what I consider the definition of diplomacy, and that's speak only what is necessary while stating the truth. And I'm bringing that up because I thank you for taking my call on February 20th when Donald Trump basically stated that he was going to help the people. Well, right now, all that we have is Donald Trump is saying, let's get rid of the nuclear dust, let's get rid of this. But there's been no comment of him saying, let's go back and aid the people. And so I'm concerned that in terms of diplomacy is taking over and they're only speaking what they want, you know, what we think that we want to hear or what he thinks that's going through. Obviously, we have an example, you know, J.D., you know, told the NATO allies of what they wanted to do to the culture and other items. And Marco Rubio, in terms of diplomacy, decided not to criticize the Pope. So I'm concerned that our president isn't following through with what he said before in terms of coming to the aid of the people, what I mentioned to you on February 20th.
0: All right. Thank you for your call. Let us go to Jake, Montgomery County, Maryland, the great WMAL. Go right ahead, please.
3: Yes, sir, Mark. I think a very important thing to do, based on all this input and everything you've said, is for you to pick up the phone, call the president at the appropriate time, soon, and let him know the gist of what your open was, a summary of what your open was. I thought it was beautiful. And all the input that your audience has called in with, and let him know.
0: Hey, Jake, it's a very fair point. I want you to watch my show Sunday, my opening statement. And you don't know if I've called the president or not. I'm not going to say whether I have or not. It's just not appropriate. But if you've listened to me long enough, you know I don't just sit around and stare at the wall. Watch the opening statement on Saturday.
3: All right. Can I make one more point?
0: I am polite, and I am very supportive, but my principles are my principles, and I always state them. Go right ahead.
3: Thank you. You know how people are sort of equivocating? They're saying, well, in this MOA, the missiles are missing, or the dust, or what are we going to do with the people? It doesn't matter what's missing from the deal. That's people backtracking. There is no deal to be made. There is no such thing as a deal.
0: Yeah, but if he's going to make a deal, then we at least need to go through the effort to try and make it the best deal we can, knowing full well, as I've said over and over again, they're not going to honor any deal. So as a matter of first point, and your point, first principles, there should be no deal. But if we've lost that argument, then we got to go to the next stage and fight it, right?
3: I just think he needs, listen, your friend that said that he might just be, I forget the term he used, but use the rope, you know, letting them use
0: the caller, you mean, rope-a-dope, yeah, whatever.
3: Yeah, that caller. Right. I thought, you know, Trump may be there. But I also think that Trump thinks you can deal your way out of everything. And with these people, you can't.
0: All right. I agree. This is a different animal. All right, Jake, thank you for your call. Looking at the time. Yeah, we can keep going. Steve, Woodbridge Township, New Jersey. How are you?
4: Hey, Mark. I'm doing fine. Yeah. Mark, I long believed that Israel has the intel over there, better than our CIA, because they're over there, and they recruit people, Israel does, to get in there, people who look
0: Well, the truth is, when this is all written about one day, Israel's taken out most of the leadership. It's been the Mossad and their military.
4: There we go. So we could send them on the ground, and we back them up from the air, and it's a done deal. What President Trump is too concerned about is, and I understand, civilian casualties and how that'll look destroyed.
0: No, it's the Arab countries that are heavily lobbying in Turkey against any further military action. I happen to know this as a matter of fact.
4: Yeah, he can't worry about that. I agree. We've got to finish this. We got to completely finish this. And then he's concerned with, well, what comes after? Well, here's what comes after. All right. He says to the Shah's son there, look, we'll put you in as the provisional leader. You don't run the joint like your father. Agree, all right? Agree. You have freedoms and agree to have a free and fair election.
0: Well, he said, the prince has said he would do it for 100 days and as a transition. He's got more backing than anybody else, quite frankly. And I think that's what he would do. I think that's what he would do. I think that's what a Reagan would do, perhaps, is you can't be sure of everything. You can't be 100% how everything's going to turn out. But you just don't want to participate in a process where you can be fairly certain that this regime's going to be back, if you know what I mean.
4: Yes. You read my mind. He could then, a la Reagan, he could then give a national, after all this, he could give an address to the nation that says, we've done what we had to do. We tried to avoid civilian casualties. Unfortunately, this is what happens when you don't have a Second Amendment, all right, taking a dig at the Democrats, all right? So then we tried to get weapons to these people, all right? And as far as rebuilding the infrastructure, Mark, we've got all the oil. We will then control the oil over there. We will pledge to use the oil sales to help rebuild Iran. But we can't let that stop us. I think if he proceeds like that, all right, President Trump will win overwhelming support, certainly of the base, but of the American people, if it's handled like that.
0: Steve. Got a roll. Thank you. One more. CJ, Buffalo, New York, Sirius XM Satellite. Go right ahead.
5: Thank you. I agree with everything you say, especially about this war and about the inherent evilness of the Democratic Party. My worry is if the regime survives this, they're gonna go balls to the wall with the nuke as soon as Trump's out. And God help us, if the Democrats are in, they won't do anything. And they're going to be frothing at the mouth, especially this Ayatollah now that's lost his legs and lost his lips and is all burned up. They're going to avenge this. And if they do it in a difficult, hard way on us, the Democrats are going to blame Trump, even though he's out of office, and MAGA, and it's going to cause some real civil unrest in this country.
0: All right, CJ, thank you for your call. All right, folks, we're going to move on. I know there's many more who want to participate in this. There's always tomorrow. There'll be more tomorrow. We'll take more calls tomorrow. But we're going to move on. Thank you. 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We'll be right back. 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
8: With SRN News, I'm Jason Walker. Tensions remain high in the Middle East, even after word that a deal with the U.S. may have been reached, something Iran has not confirmed as yet. Joe Fetterman reports.
9: As ceasefire talks between the U.S. and Iran drag on, the truce has come under another test. The U.S. has carried out a series of strikes on Iranian targets this week, most recently on Wednesday night. It says these strikes are in response to Iranian threats. In the latest incident, Kuwait says it was attacked by Iranian missiles and drones. Iran confirms that it launched a fresh attack in the region. It says this is in response to American aggression. Now, these clashes have not caused the ceasefire to collapse, but they have left the Middle East on edge.
8: In Dallas, huge fire in an apartment complex after some had reported smelling a gas leak, an unknown number of fatalities, officials still searching for victims. This is SRN News.
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6: With SRN News, I'm Jason Walker. Huge fire has destroyed a two-story apartment building in Dallas, killing at least three people. Here's John Scott.
7: Authorities are still looking for missing people after firefighters brought the flames under control. The fire erupted after someone called 911 to report a gas leak. It was unclear how many residents lived in the two-story building in the Oak Cliff neighborhood of Dallas. Atmos Energy, a natural gas provider, said in a statement they were told by fire officials that a construction crew unrelated to the company had damaged a pipeline near the site of the fire. John Scott reporting.
6: Federal prosecutors have indicted former NBA player Terry Rozier on additional charges related to sports gambling sting. 32-year-old charged Thursday in Brooklyn federal court with bribery and sporting contest and wire fraud conspiracy. This is SRN News.
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9: Francis Scott Key wrote of a flag that refused to fall, a powerful reminder that freedom endures only when it's defended. Now, a new documentary explores President Trump's fight to protect America's constitutional republic. Sunday night on SNC. Hear from Haig Seth, Rubio, Bondi, RFK Jr., Metaxas, Seculo, and more. Plus, an inside look at the president's task force combating anti-Christian bias across the government. 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
10: 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I put 4 or 5 of those in there.
2: Larry Marino for Tupathon. 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
10: So when this box comes and it's requested for them, it's pan-packed, it's personally addressed, but the reality is it's not just for them, it's for everybody that's with them too. 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
15: 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The links are everywhere. I'd like you to check it out. I think you're going to love it. I really do, rather. All right. Got to hit it. Now, this is Yahoo Finance. Soaring interest costs spark new warnings of potential debt spiral. Yuval Rosenberg. Of the famous Rosenberg Mohammed Law Firm. No, not really. A trio of recent articles by center-left economists and policy wonks warn about the trajectory of the national debt. Now, the reason I'm reading this one is because I thought that was particularly interesting, because the left really kind of blows off the national debt, right? Now they're scared to death. America's heading for a debt, what do they call it? A debt plop, a debt apocalypse. A debt apocalypse, Noah Smith warned in a Substack post published on Saturday. So, of course, they attack Trump, but they also attack Biden, but it's longer than that. This has been a long-term problem, and it's a big problem. Jared Bernstein, who was chair of President Biden's Council on Economic Advisors, wrote in The Atlantic that he's worried about this, and it goes on. And so just to underscore the point, the problem is this. The interest on the debt is out of control now, because the debt's out of control. We have all kinds of unfunded obligations out there. Big time. There's no political will to pull in anything. You saw the latest effort by Elon Musk and Doge and the President of the United States. And as they tried to pull in just a few hundred billion dollars, not even $1 trillion, they came under vicious assault. Vicious assault. We're talking about tens of trillions of dollars here. Tens of trillions of dollars. And what they're saying is once the spiral begins, you can't pull out of it. The interest in the debt goes up. That causes interest across the board to go up. That causes inflation to go up. That causes interest to go up further to keep up with inflation. And so it goes like a domino effect. The value of paper money is destroyed. The fiscal house for the nation is destroyed. I'm not trying to scare you. I'm trying to wake you up. So you've got to do things in your own life to try and address this. I mean, it even gets worse. The rule of law starts to crumble. Government takes powers they call emergency powers. You saw it in the pandemic. That was a tiny little taste of it. Government services can't be fulfilled, even the basic services. When I buy gold, by the way, I tend to buy coins that can be used as currency. Not that I want to use gold as currency, but you never know. Just in case. You know, when we had the Depression and Franklin Roosevelt took over, they banned the purchasing of gold. They banned it. Because they knew that's where people would run. Same with silver. Same with silver. So while it's a little quiet out there, think about diversification. That's why I talked to you about it. And monetary gold and so forth. Yes, I have gold. I also have other things. You know, I believe in diversification. That's the way to go with these things. Again, I'm not trying to scare anybody. I'm just telling you reality. Let's go to Craig. Oh, let me see if we have a new... Yeah, let's go to Craig in Danville. One second, Craig. Don't pull him up yet. Let me pull this up myself. Here we go. Danville, Pennsylvania, the great WMLP. Craig, how are you?
17: Hey, thanks for having me. I'm doing pretty good. I would like to scare people a little bit, I guess, because it's a good motivator. I have a number that shocks.
15: Well, you're coming and going. You're in and out. Give it another shot.
17: Okay. I've got a number here that should hopefully shock people a little bit. The debt divided by the citizens. So you take the total debt divided by all of the citizens, every man, woman, and child. If you figure your average family, husband, wife, two children, let's just say, you know, four people, mm-hmm. it's almost $500,000 for that family to pay back that debt.
15: Mm. It's impossible.
17: If you add, it seems so. I agree. If you add the state, the total state debt across the nation, it's

0: So if you had unfunded programs and liabilities that they don't put on the books, then you're talking about well over $1 million. And I've talked about this before, Craig. One of the reasons the post office is always in trouble looking for money, it's the one entity, the only one, I believe, where their debt for the pension monies that they owe, they have to have on the books. We don't have the debt owed in pensions for federal employees or any of the rest of it, even on our books. You aware of that?
1: I was not.
0: They're not
1: aware
0: on the books. They're off the books, except for the post office. Go ahead.
1: The whole thing, it just really ought to scare people. And you can see when you're running those numbers, like when you're reading that article there, it's hard to kind of wrap your head around it. But if you owed $500,000, you can see pretty quick how it becomes difficult to pay that back and pay the interest.
0: But what gets me is you still have these Marxists, these buffoons out there talking about nationalizing health care. In other words, more and more and more and more and more debt. And they will defend this spending and more of it and a lot more of it by even shutting down the government. This is the Democrat Party.
1: It's because we have not had to pay it back in a very long time. We've allowed our politicians to continue spending and continue spending. And it's just like anybody that has gotten in over their head. As long as you're able to get more debt, it's not really a problem. It's only when you need to pay it back that it actually becomes a problem.
0: That's why one of my Liberty Amendments talks about capping it, and another Liberty Amendment talks about the gradual reduction of the spending. That if it's put in place immediately, could have a relatively positive effect, I hope. But you need a convention of states, because Congress isn't going to pass constitutional amendments by two-thirds of both houses, and they're just not going to do it because Congress created this problem. Thanks for your call, brother. We'll be right back.
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2: 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Well, Donald Trump tore up the Iran deal. Again, he can tear up anything. 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The other line is, Iran was not on the verge of getting a nuke. Did you watch the 60 Minutes piece 3 Sundays ago? They said they were very close. 60 Minutes, not exactly a pro-Trump.
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1: Reason why liberals hate this show. But listen anyway. They know they're probably wrong. Mark Levin is on the radio.

0: friend, Steve Dace. He really is. He's also a very moral and principled man. That's always a good thing. It's hard to find that. Particularly on the podcast clan out there. But he's got a great book out for young people, right, Steve?
1: It is, brother. It's for the kids out there. And we skipped a generation of teaching history and heritage in this country. So I'm going to do my part with your help in trying to do something about that. So thank you.
0: The book is Why Independence Day, America is Great Because God is Good. And you get it on Amazon.com. And I encourage you to get it, particularly now. It's a good time of the year. And you and I agree, you know, we can't leave it up to the government to educate our kids. We can't leave it up to a third party to educate our kids. We need to be the force that teaches them. And tell us about your book and why you decided to do this.
1: Well, we started this after Rush passed away. My publisher came to me and said, you know, we had this huge success in reaching the next generation with these Rush Revere books. Would you maybe consider trying to step into that realm? And I'm like, I could not carry Rush's jockstrap. but let me think about it. And I came back and I said, what about if we talked about America's spiritual heritage and we attacked it directly from that perspective? And they loved it. And so we planned out a trilogy of them. We launched in 2022 with Why Thanksgiving, and that became a national bestseller. It was one of the best-selling children books of that year. Then we came back with Why Easter in 2024. And then the finale was always scheduled to be for America's 250th, Why Independence Day. And I always intended, you know, my late friend Charlie Kirk used to always point out that Deuteronomy was the most quoted book by the founders. And so I wanted to go back because our story, our 250th birthday is really a story 3,000 years in the making. I mean, it really starts at Sinai with those stone tablets. And that's why you see the Ten Commandments and Moses prevalent in our founding buildings and documents and references going back in our history. And even I was just in Washington, D.C. a week ago doing a heritage tour. You can still see those artifacts and relics of our founding still there. And so I wanted to trace that history. Where did we come from? Where did these ideas come from? And point out that this is a heritage and a legacy to be proud of. There's no way we would be here without what our founders called providence or the hand of God, the literal sovereign will of God providing favor to them. They often, in many of their writings, you know this, Mark, they provoked it. They asked for it. The final paragraph of the Declaration, you know, they asked the supreme ruler of the universe to judge them for the rectitude of their actions. They say, listen, if this Declaration is bad, if it's wrong, if what we're doing in rebelling against this king is not moral, it doesn't align with your will, if it doesn't make the world better than it was before, don't let it be successful, because it will only be successful if this aligns with your will. And so I wanted to trace that that line of history for the next generation. And I had no idea when we started this project 5 years ago in this trilogy, had no idea we would be in this position, had no idea we'd see this assault of anti-Semitism on the right. I mean, that was nowhere on anybody's radar, certainly not mine. And so to use that term providential again, I think that the timing of this book and the way that it's structured almost seems like I am specifically responding to the moment, but it takes 6 to 8 months to illustrate a book like this. And so I had no idea we were going to be in this moment. It's just a very serendipitous timing for it.
0: It's a beautiful book, Why Independence Day, America is Great Because God is Good. What would you say the age group is for this book?
1: I'd say 3 to 10, although adults will love it. It's just, you know, once kids get to like 11, they think they're too cool for this stuff.
0: Yeah.
1: You know, as they, you know, I think parents, I think parents are going to learn a lot about this too. And I mean, you're one of the most prolific authors in the history of our movement. I will just tell you, this is my 14th book. It's my fourth children's book. Mark, the amount of editing it takes to put one of these children's books together eclipses my other 10 books combined.
0: Wow.
1: I mean, trying to constantly distill down how would a four-year-old understand this, right? These are cosmic concepts that we're talking about here. And so it does take, even though it's only 48 pages, barely 2,000 words, it takes a lot in order to make sure that those are words that are going to be understandable to our children, particularly in this current era we're in, when a lot of these concepts are foreign and opposite, really, of what they're seeing reinforced in their schools and everywhere else.
0: Folks, especially now, it's so important to lay the foundation for your children and grandchildren, and this book is fantastic. Why Independence Day? America is great because God is good. And it is very, very important. This whole Judeo-Christian belief system and value system, which really is the basis of the Enlightenment, too. And that is the basis of your country. And it's not really taught, is it, Steve Dace?
1: For a simple reason, brother, as you know, if it was taught, we'd be doing things a lot differently in this country if it was taught, right? I mean, there's a lot of things that we are doing and being asked to accept that no previous era or generation of this country, regardless of voting pattern or socioeconomic status, would have accepted. And you really have to spend a generation hijacking a heritage and a culture from a people in order to seed the ground so that you can do to them what we're now doing in this generation. You really can't do this all in one fell swoop. And I think also going back to the moment here, Mark, this is why these forces that are particularly going, and I'm a white evangelical, so I'm sensitive to this, but these forces going after the white evangelical boomer voting base. And here's what people need to understand. The reason why we are not Western Europe right now is because we came out of this. The church in America produced a critical mass of voters to counter the counterculture. And those were the voters that gave us the Reagan Revolution, that gave us the MAGA Revolution. Mm-hmm. If it were not for those boomer white evangelical voters, we'd be Western Europe. We'd be France and England right now. That's the difference right there.
0: Correct.
1: So to attack those people, attack those people, to divide them, to despair them, they have really been, pardon the pun here, the bulwark against what the leftist spirit of the age has been everywhere else in the West.
0: Do you think that's why, in part, Steve, the people who are attacking Jews and Judaism in Israel have gone down the road of attacking evangelical Christians and so-called Christian Zionists?
1: 100%. And, you know, throughout the history of Christendom, particularly during the, 1800 years, there was no nation called Israel on the earth. There has been a lot of debate within the New Testament world about, particularly Romans 9 through 11. Does it mean there will be another country called Israel or not? A lot of debate. But that's not the same as just essentially saying, it's funny, they claim that those that don't have the prophetic Israel opinion are dogmatic, but really they're the ones being dogmatic now if you don't reject it as they did.
0: All right, I want to carry you through the break, if I may. It's a fantastic book. I encourage you to get it. Go to Amazon.com. Why Independence Day, America is Great Because God is Good. And this will help you push back against all the static that's out there and help you with your kids and grandkids in a big way. We'll be right back. 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
4: With SRN News, I'm Jason Walker. Huge fire has destroyed a two-story apartment building in Dallas, killing at least three people. Here's John Scott.
5: Authorities are still looking for missing people after firefighters brought the flames under control. The fire erupted after someone called 911 to report a gas leak. It was unclear how many residents lived in the two-story building in the Oak Cliff neighborhood of Dallas. Atmos Energy, a natural gas provider, said in a statement they were told by fire officials that a construction crew unrelated to the company had damaged a pipeline near the site of the fire. John Scott reporting.
4: Federal prosecutors have indicted former NBA player Terry Rozier on additional charges related to sports gambling sting. 32-year-old charged Thursday in Brooklyn federal court with bribery and sporting contest and wire fraud conspiracy. This is SRN News.
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0: When you hear about Israel in the news, it's easy to think of headlines, politics, or another conflict far away. But for families in Israel and Jews around the world, this is personal. Anti-Semitic attacks in the Holy Land and across the globe. Elderly Holocaust survivors who endured so much, again, fearing for their lives. And in moments like these, your voice matters because your voice can remind them they're not alone. 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That's L-E-V-I-N for thefellowship.org. Please check it out.
1: 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Please ask more about Mark Levin by going to his website, marklevinshow.com.
2: The Force, it's got a lot of power, and it makes me feel like that. It makes me feel like
0: that. You know, folks, if you're turning 65 or you're older, then I know you're like me and you're getting bombarded with Medicare spam. Or maybe you got bombarded with it a few months ago and you know you're going to get bombarded with it again. It's annoying. It's confusing. You got mailers and robocalls and ads targeting to you. Everywhere you watch and listen, they all claim different things. It's very confusing. What we need going through this process is real honest help from someone who's knowledgeable. And we need to get in front of this process before all of it comes pouring into your ears. That's why I urge you to call Chapter. Now, we discovered Chapter, and then we spoke to them, and I said, you need to be a sponsor. You're perfect for my audience. It's an entrepreneur who started it. It's a fantastic company. And my friends at Chapter cut through all the confusion, and they simplify the process, and they check all the plans nationwide. 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You don't have to wait till the fall to educate yourself. 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You'll get in front of it. 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Again, don't put it off. Well, I'll wait till the fall. Okay, you're going to get caught in the traffic jam. That's #250. Say the keyword Medicare help. They're fantastic. Let's go to Jim, Oakland, New Jersey, the great WABC. Jim, how are you?
3: How are you, Mark?
0: Good.
3: Listen, I was a negotiator for the Teamsters.
0: Yeah.
3: I can't see ever negotiating with these people. You can't negotiate with people that would strap a bomb to themselves and blow themselves up and people around them because they think they're going to go see 72 virgins. There's no logic in that.
0: That's the problem, isn't it? I mean, we're dealing with a different kind of animal here, right?
3: We need to finish the job and arm the people. That's what we need to do.
0: I'm with you. By the way, I love the Teamsters. I'm with you 100%. Thank you, buddy. You take care. Mark, why do you love the Teamsters? I'll tell you why. When I was campaigning for Ronald Reagan, the Teamsters endorsed him twice. Did you know that, Rich? Twice. And they became very, very close, very tight. Teamsters is full of conservatives. They are. And Jim is 100% right. You can't negotiate with people who are going to strap bombs on their back. Nuclear bombs, for that matter. Let's go to Thomas, Stafford, Virginia, the great WMEL. Thomas, how are you?
4: Good, sir. Thank you. Love your show.
0: Thank you.
4: Love President Trump and his administration.
0: Yes, sir.
4: I have a lot of experience in this kind of environment. Anyhow, not my resume, but I think the ceasefire is a mistake, and we should have continued to pepper them with five targets every day and say, hey, we're going to hit these five. Tomorrow we're going to hit these five, and then the next day we're going to hit these five and continue on until they fold. And we need to annihilate them.
0: And you're an Army veteran, it says here, right?
4: Yes, 32 years.
0: Wow.
4: 06, commanded all the way up through brigade.
0: God,
4: I was an SFAT team leader in Afghanistan. And, you know, trying to train the Army, the police, giving them all the resources, fuel, money, equipment, and they just stood down. And to me, that was a waste.
0: But you see the people in Iran, man, they want to fight. They just need some help, for God's sakes. They need some weapons, and they ought to be getting them. Thank you for your service, my friend. And I want to thank all the callers, all the listeners. You are fantastic. You're what makes this country work, and I'm deeply proud that you're there. I truly am. Fantastic calls. We salute our armed forces, police officers, firefighters, emergency personnel, ICE, our truckers, the men and women in Israel, the men and women in Ukraine, the men and women in Persia, and you, the American people. I love you. God bless you. We'll do this again tomorrow. Same place, same time. Take care.
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14: The role of the conspiracy theory in shaping modern history. The author is an award-winning journalist, David Aronovich, and he writes a regular column for the Times of London. Where are you right now, by the way, David?
22: I'm sitting in London, which is, as you might expect, rainy.
14: Yes. I studied for a year in England, and I truly understood why people went for holiday, as you folks call it, not vacation, went for holiday to anywhere that had sun. It could have been the Congo.
21: That's coming up on Timeless Wisdom with Dennis Prager, and it starts right now.

0: are listening to the best of the Dennis Prager Show. Welcome, everybody, to the Dennis Prager Show. I have said to you, my listeners, over the course of years, now 28 in broadcasting, that I am inordinately non-tempted by conspiracies. I don't think I ever believed in any. And I have also said that everyone that I have ever heard of turned out not to be true. So I have always been puzzled, been fascinated, more than puzzled, just fascinated by the question, why do some people believe, and more than some, apparently, a substantial percentage of the population. I remember the line I used very often was that if 12%, and this I say 20 years ago, 12% of Americans at the time, at least, said that Elvis Presley was still living. And I said, so I always said 12% was my figure for what I just assume a certain percentage will believe anything. So that's my cutoff line. But of course, you know, the persistence, for example, in the belief that there were multiple shooters of John F. Kennedy, I never understood the appeal. And that's being analyzed in a thoughtful book that has just come out called Voodoo Histories. It's a great title. The Role of the Conspiracy Theory in Shaping Modern History. The author is an award-winning journalist, David Aronovich, and he writes a regular column for the Times of London. Where are you right now, by the way, David?
1: I'm sitting in London, which is, as you might expect, rainy.
0: Yes. I studied for a year in England, and I truly understood why people went for holiday, as you folks call it, not vacation, went for holiday to anywhere that had sun. It could have been the Congo. I remember, you know, the only... isn't that true? The ads were... Go ahead.
1: It's not only true, but yeah. The other thing is true, which is the first sign any kind of sun peeps out from behind the clouds, and we strip our shirts off and go and sit in it, even if it's really cold.
0: That is, I just need to say this before we continue. I don't think I ever told this story to my listeners. I studied for a year at the University of Leeds, which I'm sure you're familiar with, and why I ended up there is not relevant, but I was there. And I remember one day, so help me God, the professor announced, "The sun is shining, class dismissed." And that's what happened. I appreciate that. It's really ironic because, of course, I, in contrast to you, live in California. So our weather experience, our climatic experience is very, very different.
1: I'm feeling very warmly towards you at this moment.
0: Yes, thank you very kindly. Now, listen, this is a subject I know will offend some of my listeners. My listeners always know I have no intent on offending anybody, but I do believe that some analysis has been necessary of why people do this. So first, do you deal with the why?
1: Yeah, very much so. I had to deal with the what, because in order to be able to earn the right to deal with the why. In other words, I had to go through several sorts of conspiracy theory in order to show how they were made up and why they were wrong and the way in which they were wrong, in order to be able to deserve the right then to take the reader to the why. Why, in that case, would people want these particular types of stories more than what we would recognize to be reality? And that is a very big theme of the book.
0: Good. So let's deal with I've never understood. See, I understand, for example, why people would want to believe that the United States government was behind 9/11. They were deeply hostile to George W. Bush. They hated his entire administration. And why not believe that he was responsible for that act? But I never understood why anybody had a vested interest in believing there was more than one shooter of John F. Kennedy.
1: Sure. I mean, I think it's my chapter on John F. Kennedy actually is the same chapter as the chapter on Marilyn Monroe and Princess Diana, because they shared something in common, which was that they were young, relatively young, iconic and very popular figures who were taken from us, in one case by what you might call a nudnik, Lee Harvey Oswald, an absolute nobody guy, tried to kill somebody before, very nearly succeeded. In the case of Marilyn Monroe, by an overdose, he was one of the most beautiful women in the world. In the case of Princess Diana, by a random car accident whilst being chased by photographers. In each case, the desire to believe that there was a much bigger story that explained it seemed to me to be an attempt to take, if you like, kind of accident and messiness out of life and have a much better, almost kind of fairy tale, even if it was a negative fairy tale explanation for what had happened. In other words, if you cast your mind back to November 1963, I was very young at the time, but reading round it, the shock of the assassination, of course, was a huge shock. And what a lot of people immediately started saying was, what kind of country are we that can have little guys like Lee Harvey Oswald going around, people like him shooting people? And what the conspiracy theory about Kennedy did was it took that anxiety away, and it replaced it with an idea, well, maybe somebody is in charge after all, and they have been doing it all, and therefore it's a much bigger thing. Same with Diana, same with Marilyn Monroe. In other words, what I'm really saying is it's a more comforting story than the idea that you can lose a president in such ridiculous and almost random circumstances as the fact that it was bad chance that took the route of his motorcade past a place where a really inadequate guy who just had access to a gun was working.
0: I 100% agree with you. In fact, I forgot that I myself had thought in that direction. People rebel against the idea that a nothing can shape history.
1: Yeah. That an accident can.
0: An accident, right, in the case of Diana. Right.
1: In the case of Diana.
0: Yes.

0: said that it's several centuries since our royal family had a kind of penchant for murdering people, or even indeed the capacity to do it. But you examine the circumstances of that evening. There's Diana in the hotel, the Ritz in Paris. Nobody knows where she's going to. Nobody knows the route she's going to take to get there. Nobody knows what car she's going to go into, because they changed that at the last second. Nobody knows what driver she's going to take. And when they have the accident, had she been wearing her seatbelt, she would have survived, or had the car hit the underpass at a slightly different angle. In other words, it is impossible, just about, for there to be any conspiracy about it. And yet, people so badly wanted it. It was all, you know, they said it was all because she was pregnant. They didn't want a Muslim heir to the throne. Not that this person would have been heir to the throne anyway. Or she was doing stuff on landmines. Or she was very sympathetic to the Palestinians. In other words, any reason that they could possibly think of why it is that somebody might have murdered her was a better story than she'd have been taken away from us by a ridiculous car accident.
1: 1-8-PRAGER-776. The reason I'm opening, I usually interview my guests and take just a couple or no calls, but in this case, if you do believe in one, please feel free to call in and bounce it off David Aronovich. The point is not so much to refute conspiracies as to delineate what they are and explain why they come about. Why people have a desire. I mean, because that it emanates from a desire to believe X. I've never met anybody who believed in a conspiracy who didn't have a desire to believe in it.
0: For sure.
1: It's not like, you know, I reluctantly come to the conclusion that George Bush was behind 9/11. I really adore the man.
0: Yes, he was a great friend of mine. Actually,
1: yes.
0: What gives sort of extra weight to it was there were all kinds of people who tended to believe conspiracy theories about Bill Clinton, but they weren't the same people who believed conspiracy theories about George Bush.
1: That's a good point, right.
0: Yeah.
1: In other words,
0: they had a slight tendency, but both of them who believed them, believed them.
1: What I always ask people who believe in these things is, how is it possible in the age in which we live to keep anything secret? How do you think thousands of people have collaborated with such an ability to keep such a secret? I don't understand. Just on that basis alone, it's impossible to believe in these conspiracies.
0: Sure, so the moon landing theory was a real big
1: thing. Oh, that's all right.
0: Everybody in NASA either had to be duped or had to be involved, and they had to go on saying it for the whole of the rest of their lives. Can you imagine being those astronauts who apparently never landed on the moon?
1: Right, but in Arizona.
0: They mustn't betray for one second.
1: That's right.
0: They never set foot there.
1: One small step for an individual in Arizona. One great step for... I will be back in a moment. Voodoo Histories is up at DennisPrager.com. Happily take your calls. And I want to know if somebody ever changed their mind who believed in a conspiracy. I wonder, did evidence ever dissuade anybody? We'll be back in a moment. I'm Dennis Prager.
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6: Hi, everybody. You're listening to the Dennis Prager Show, and it's a, for many, not for me, but for many, this is a controversial subject, and I appreciate that. And I'm certainly prepared, and I'm sure my guest is as well, to take calls on this. After all, I have a colleague at Salem Radio, Michael Medved, who has, doesn't he have a conspiracy hour each week? Conspiracy day. Yes, so where he takes calls on it and tries to refute them. So I'm talking to David Aronovich. He's in London, and he's British, obviously. And he has written Voodoo Histories. He writes for the Times of London. And Voodoo Histories is the role of the conspiracy theory in shaping modern history. And the book is up at DennisPrager.com. And from what I have seen, it is written as interestingly as he speaks. So I posed this question, and then I want to take some calls from around the United States for you. Have you ever met anyone, and it's not a rhetorical question, have you met anyone or heard of people being dissuaded by evidence with regard to a conspiracy they believed in?
7: Embarrassingly, the answer is yes, because it was me. in a kind of, most of the people that I knew when I was growing up believed the John F. Kennedy conspiracy theory. It was just a sort of default position for an entire generation. We were told this story about the magic bullet. You remember the magic bullet?
6: Yep.
7: The bullet that goes into Kennedy, goes into Connolly, and
6: right.
7: That lots of authors said, yeah, it was impossible, couldn't have happened.
6: Right.
7: Actually, since they've shown pretty conclusively through new computer modeling and so on, exactly where people are, analysis of the Zapruder tape, you can see pretty clearly it's not magic at all. It's a very rational, ordinary bullet and so on. But for a while, I didn't know that when I was younger. So I am an example of somebody who has been persuaded by the evidence that the conspiracy theory I kind of believed wasn't true. But you're talking about something more than that, aren't you? You're talking about a real advocate of a conspiracy theory who then says a bit later, you know what, I seriously got that wrong. I know I wrote a book about it saying that this happened, but now I... No. that doesn't happen. I'll give you a really good example of a situation where it didn't happen, very briefly. There was an old lady killed in England in 1984, and a lot of people said that she was murdered by the security services, including an MP stood up in the House of Commons to say it. 20 years later, they got the DNA evidence. They found that she'd been killed by a 16-year-old criminal who was at a care home. Did the MP apologize? No.
6: Yep, that's pretty clear. Now, what would you argue, not even argue, just what would you enumerate as perhaps the 3, 4, 5 biggest conspiracy theories of this past century?
7: Well, the Protocols of the Elders of Zion is probably the biggest.
6: By the way, is it true that the Tsar had that on his night table?
7: Yes, he did.
6: Wow.
7: He used to send out personal copies. The Kaiser, after his abdication, used to have it on his in Holland just after the First World War. There were some pretty big people believed
6: Henry
7: it.
6: Ford. Henry Ford believed in it.
7: Henry Ford circulated it as a pamphlet called The International Jew, The World's Foremost Problem. Paid for it to be circulated, and then only repudiated it in the mid-20s. And that only under a lot of pressure, really. So we still don't know.
6: Well, it's now very, very popular in Arabic.
7: Hugely popular. I came across a copy in the airport in Brunei, a very modern airport in Brunei, where it was sitting next to the Dan Browns on the top of the... and had a kind of Jewish guy with his nose over a wall, you know, kind of...
6: It was right, I saw it in Cairo many years ago, and it was a Jewish octopus with its tentacles over the globe.
7: Oh, that one, yes, that's a very, very famous design, and you could probably find it still. So you're absolutely right. So that would be number one. I think it's quite possible that I'd say that 9/11 conspiracy theory, as understood in other countries than America, probably now would be number two, because it's so widely believed in Pakistan and places like this, and actually impedes the fight against the Taliban, because a large section of the Pakistani intelligentsia and educated classes, and including in the army and the intelligence, fundamentally believe that it was America that was responsible for the origins, the attack that led to the war on terror, and that really is a problem. So 9/11, I would probably...
6: Now, those who say that say... I'd like to know the details there. They hired people to bring these planes into buildings? What are the details?
7: Oh, right, okay. I mean, this you can only describe this as a really complex theory, but I suppose if you put it all together, what they say is this, that the planes were either guided, remote guided, into the Twin Towers at the same time as the Twin Towers had been rigged with explosives to go off when the planes went into them. But for some other reason, World Trade Center 7 was also rigged with explosives, despite the fact that they didn't send a plane into that. That no plane went into the Pentagon, but it was a missile, despite the fact that lots of people saw it. But we don't know what happened to the passengers in Flight 77. That Flight 93 wasn't brought down by passenger the passenger action and what the terrorists then did, but was shot down by the United States Air Force. And so on, and that...
6: Why would the United States Air Force shoot down a plane sent by the U.S. government?
7: That one wasn't. In this one, because the passengers had learned what had happened to the others and rushed the cockpit, they were in danger of learning the truth about how there were no hijackers there, and therefore they couldn't let them do that and land the plane, so they shot it down. That's how the...
6: All right, so this is believed abroad, or this is believed in the U.S.
7: This is believed in the U.S. This is what...
6: All right, but you were telling us
7: like
6: that...
7: David Ray Griffin, who's a professor emeritus of theology, who's now written 8 books on 9/11 since...
6: What do you believe? I mean, we can never know what animates others. It's often impossible to know what animates ourselves. But to the extent that you can, do you have a theory about him?
7: Yeah, I do. I do have a theory about him. I have a theory that he deeply wants to believe that there was a huge organizing force which organized everything. That I think he deeply wants to believe that the universe is under control. And even if that control is bad, it is better, in a sense, psychologically for him than there being no control at all. That's what I believe about him. it helps that he hates Bush so much. And the Bush is such a demon figure. And he says at several points in his book, effectively, that what Bush stands for is so disgusting. There's nothing that that Bush would not do, and there's nothing that he would put past him. But fundamentally, right at the bottom, is this desire that the world should be under control. And if you think about it, a theologian often wants to believe that kind of
6: thing. Right, right. That's why I am a religious person, but I do believe that luck plays a very big role in life, and I don't think that the two are at all in conflict, but many other religious people do. We will be back in a moment. This is just fascinating. Voodoo Histories is the book. The Role of the Conspiracy Theory in Shaping Modern History. David Aaronovitch is the author. It is up at DennisPrager.com. 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

0: Dennis Prager here, president of Prager University. The chancellor is in the room with me. And so is the athletic director. Anyway, I do invite you all to visit Prager University. It is our answer to the lack of wisdom that permeates many of our universities, producing people who do often believe in conspiracies. To make it related to our subject, Voodoo Histories by David Aronovich. Absolutely mesmerizing stuff. I will come back to you with my questions, but there are so many calls, including those who do have some conspiratorial views, and I'd like to take them. Is that okay with you?
1: Oh, that's great.
0: All righty. Again, the book is up at DennisPrager.com. We'll begin in Texas, Fort Worth, Texas, and Lance. Lance, you're on with Dennis Prager and David Aronovich.
2: I have a question. I was wondering, why is it that you focus so much on things like the 9/11, the truthers, as they call themselves, and the JFK conspiracy buffs, when no one is dead because of their conspiracy theories? However, when you have people claiming that Saddam Hussein was behind the September 11 bombing.
0: Who claims that, Lance?
2: George W. Bush did in his official statement to Congress when he announced the invasion of Iraq.
0: Well, all I can say is...
2: He said he was invading Iraq to get back at those who attacked us on 9/11.
0: Okay, fine. Did he make another comment in that regard? Because I lived through it and you lived through it, and I have to say that the only conspiracy theorists are people like you who believe that there was a conspiracy to blame Saddam Hussein for 9/11 when there was no conspiracy. Everybody knows we went into Iraq. I promised.
2: On your part, I didn't say that there was a conspiracy to start the war.
0: No.
2: I said that there was a belief.
0: I know what you said, and I'm saying that what you are charging is wildly exaggerating of the history that we both lived.
2: It's not wildly exaggerated.
0: Yes, it is. 9/11 was not blamed on Saddam Hussein and given as the reason for attacking Iraq. WMD.
2: No, it was a.
0: It was
2: and
0: a.
2: That led to large numbers of people.
0: Okay.
2: Dying.
0: All right.
2: No one's dead because people believe the moon landing was faked.
0: No, you're right, and we're not talking about the moon landing, but there are a lot of people dead because of people believing that 9/11 was in fact an American conspiracy because it's so widespread believed. As David Aronovich pointed out, in the Muslim world, that it is part of the reason for the anger at America. And
2: That's not the reason they're upset with
0: that. That is correct. It is not. Lance, you and I have a different read of history, and I would invite you to call me on Friday when we have open line, and I mean it. Call me back, but I don't want to take time from David Aronovich. It was a minuscule facet of the invasion of Iraq. You may differ with the invasion of Iraq. Good people are on both sides of that issue. But we did not invade Iraq because Saddam Hussein was blamed for 9/11. We did for WMD, and that turned out not to be a factor. I fully acknowledge that. That's why in Mr. Aronovich's land, they just had all these hearings again with Tony Blair. But they had reason to believe from their intelligence agencies that he had weapons of mass destruction because he had in fact had them. You can or cannot. It's up to you to comment on that. I'm happy to go to another call. It's your call.
1: I would just say this. It is true that some conspiracy theories have no casualties. It is, although Buzz Aldrin may quite like to kill people who think that he didn't land on the moon, and rumour has it in Britain that he has actually thumped somebody who said it to him, but I'm sure it's not true. Other conspiracy theories, I mean, we think about the protocols of the Elders of Zion. That was described by a senior historian as a warrant for genocide. In other words, sometimes the target of the conspiracy theories, if they are an unpopular minority, or if they're widely believed, as you quite rightly say, Dennis, I mean, in places like Pakistan or elsewhere, it actually... The belief in conspiracy theory, the notion that... Iranian demonstrators are acting on the behest of foreign powers has actually led to the execution of some of them during the course of the last couple of weeks. So it isn't the case that conspiracy theories, a lot of conspiracy theories don't have casualties. Some of them really do.
0: Yes, thank you for noting that. We'll take a quick break here. Is that correct, Sean? Yes. Okay, and the book is Voodoo Histories, The Role of the Conspiracy Theory in Shaping Modern History. It is up at DennisPrager.com. We return in a moment.
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5: Orange County Fire Authority Public Information Officer Greg Bartis says it held steady at 92 degrees overnight. That's down from a dangerous 100 degrees last weekend. This comes a day after officials announced the threat of a catastrophic explosion has been eliminated. There could still be a small explosion or a leak of toxic fumes.
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0: Dennis Prager here. With David Aronovich, Voodoo Histories, the role of the conspiracy theory in shaping modern history. I don't cover conspiracy issues much, but this book does, and it does it in a terrific way from what I have read and certainly listening to and speaking to David Aronovich, who writes for the Times of London. I'll ask you a question which we may have a difference of opinion on, because we've been in utter unanimity thus far. Do you feel that conspiracies, or at least in modern history, there are conspiracy beliefs that are politically motivated and others that are psychologically motivated? I think the ones with John F. Kennedy are psychologically motivated, but some are politically motivated, like 9/11 caused by George Bush. Do you believe that the scope and number of theories, of conspiracy theories, are greater among those politically inspired, are greater among people on the left, people on the right, or equal?
1: I think that's a really terrific question. I spent a lot of time trying to puzzle this one out. And I had to end up by saying that I couldn't really see a difference, really, between the desires of people on the political left. Now, it was certainly true that the more extreme people tended to be, then the more likelihood was that they would believe in conspiracy theories. And it may be because these people were more likely to group together because they were more activist, and therefore to confirm each other's views of the world, if you see what I mean. So that they became like a kind of little group who would say the same things to each other, and that would strengthen their opinion. It's very funny. One of the things that I've had to deal with is those people, particularly in Britain, who are on the political left, who say this: the conspiracy theories that we on the left believe in, those are good conspiracy theories. The conspiracy theories that those on the right believe in, those are rubbish, and those are wrong conspiracy theories. And one of the things that's been really, I think, wonderful about writing the book is watching some of those people realize that actually their motivations for wanting to believe in conspiracy theories were pretty similar to those of the people they most hated in the world. And I've had some fun with that, but I don't think there is a significant difference.
0: Well, tell me what would be the a mirror image in terms of seriousness, scope, of believers, and so on, to the left wing belief that George Bush was behind 9/11. What would be a right wing example?
1: I guess that people would say, I mean, you remember one of the great essays on conspiracy theories was written in the mid-60s by Richard Hofstadter, and it was all about paranoia. And he was thinking about essentially the McCarthy era. You remember McCarthy's continuous suggestion that there were hundreds of communists in the administrations both of Truman and then of Eisenhower, and that they had consciously skewed American policy in the direction of the interests of communist China leading up to 1949. And there were legions of right-wingers, you remember the John Birch Society and people like this and so on, who firmly believed that this was indeed the case. And not only was there a communist outside in Russia and one or two rather weedy ones inside America who didn't have much influence, but actually the government was full of communists. So I guess that would be the equivalent of the 9/11 belief.
0: Mm-hmm. Which is, of course, over a half century ago. But
1: yeah, I mean, exactly. There were a whole lot about Bill Clinton, if you remember, circulated, the Vince Foster conspiracy theories. And
0: right.
1: They weren't quite as large in scope.
0: Well, that's my point. That's what I think the scope is larger, at least in my adult lifetime. The McCarthy, for whom I have no respect, end of issue, but there's a slight nuance there in that there really did exist, not Communist Party members as such, but there really was. I mean, Arthur Kessler pointed this out a decade before that. There really was, in the arts, for example, a tremendous sympathy for Stalin and Mao later on. I mean, it was a tragic fact of Western life that there was a romanticization of communist totalitarianism.
1: You're absolutely right. Honestly, you're absolutely right. And since this is going to be partly the subject of the next book I plan to write, I completely agree with that. There were major delusions. And it may be that the mantle of conspiracism was held by the right up until about 1963 and then taken on in general by the left. That might be a fair characterization.
0: Okay, let's go to some calls here in Hollywood, California. Matt, you're on with Dennis Prager and David Aronovich.
13: Throughout high school, I was obsessed with the JFK assassination, and I read every book, and I was convinced that there was a conspiracy. And because of you, Dennis, and because of like Medved's show and stuff, I'm and my ideology and everybody on the conservative side, I'm starting to question whether or not the conspiracy actually exists. And I'm just curious, other than your book, is there any other paths that I can explore to kind of open up?
1: Oh, I can really recommend something to you. You remember Vincent Bugliosi, who
0: we had him on this, yes.
1: Oh, well, exactly. His book, Reclaiming History, sure, it's the biggest book you'll ever buy. I mean, it's like the Bible and War and Peace combined, the weight of it. And it has, it's so big that its bibliography and its index is on a CD, which they give alongside it. But it's absolutely compendious. It takes you through every, it starts.
0: All right, we have another segment here with David Aronovich. I do believe the whole subject is truly worth serious investigation because it gives an insight into why people do believe what they want and is reason a powerful thing in the world. We'll be back in a moment.
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0: Hi, everybody. Dennis Prager here. I've been, mesmerized this hour by David Aronovich, Voodoo Histories. My theory is that Britain, unfortunately, is in decline, but their historians are still the best. I do. I have to tell you, your newspapers are great. Every British guest I have had has been spectacular. And you continue that trend, I might add.
1: That's very kind of you. Yours is a really good show, if I may return the compliment.
0: Well, it's very kind, too. But it's really something for another time. I'd like to have a panel of you folks to discuss the future of Britain, because I am worried. But it's truly beyond the scope of this. Let me try to get one more call, at least. This is an interesting let me just say what we have from Texas. Is global warming concern a conspiracy theory? If one believes that there is, it's not a conspiracy theory. It's not. I don't believe it's a conspiracy theory. Forgive me for answering this, David, though you are certainly free to add. But I don't know your view on this, and I don't want to put you on the spot because it's not the point of your book. But for something to be wrong doesn't mean that people sat down and conspired.
1: I think that's exactly right. I mean, whatever view you take about whether or not you think and the level of threat that you think global warming represents and so on, I think the idea that it's a conspiracy cooked up by people so they can tax you and do stuff to you, I think that's far-fetched. I think the truth is that the people who have been arguing for global warming, including the scientists, really and genuinely and passionately believe it. Some people might almost say that they believe it too much, but they're not conspiring. They're just telling you what they think they see.
0: Right. People could believe something that isn't true, but there not be a conspiracy.
1: That happens all the time.
0: Well, exactly. Look, we know the emails of one East Anglia professor. You can't keep secrets in the modern age. All right? Whether it's 9/11 or it is global warming or whatever it might be. Let's see here. Emily in Minneapolis, Minnesota. My 65-year-old father is an Illuminati conspiracy theorist. Any hope for these people?
1: Absolutely none whatsoever. I mean, this is a recreational conspiracy theorist. The Illuminati were believed to have been responsible for the French Revolution. And I think that if you believe conspiracy theories about groups that have been around for hundreds of and hundreds of years, it's a bit like the Dan Brown conspiracy theory. You're believing it because it's fun for you to believe rather than it has an impact on your life.
0: Well, I have a feeling you will have a lot of readers as a result of this hour, and I certainly hope that that's the case. Thank you so much, David Aronovich.
1: Thank you for having me.

0: Timeless Wisdom with Dennis Prager.
1: There is a war against the pursuit of happiness among many who say you can't pursue happiness. What do you mean? Well-intentioned people, by the way, believe that. You can't pursue happiness. That it just comes. There are two arguments made against the pursuit of happiness, at least two, and you may have some, and you can call in immediately if you don't like the phrase pursuit of happiness. So I'm going to defend it and tell you how to do it.
2: You know, I've heard you talk about the subject a few times, and I always feel like you're a little remiss in, a bit remiss in propounding your philosophy with especially when you have such a wide secular audience, when you kind of decouple it a little bit from basically what a lot of, you know, religious people have taken for granted, which is they know the Ten Commandments. They know, you know, the rules and guidelines that they get from their Bible or the Torah or wherever. And I give the analogy of, you know, I think your philosophy is great as if the analogy is you're on a highway and you're pursuing long-term happiness, and so you're meandering around cliffs and roads and gorges, but there's a very easy possibility to detour and go off a cliff if you don't know what the guidelines are, what the rails are that are going to keep you on that road.
3: So I have to break my anonymity by saying, first of all, that I'm an alcoholic in recovery. I got sober in 1996.
1: Congratulations.
3: Thank you so much. And I have to say that the byproduct of sobriety has been the absolute happiest life I ever imagined. I never even imagined that it could be so good.
1: Right. I'm sure you couldn't. Because happiness for the alcoholic is the next drink.
3: for that poor soul that's still out there, I feel bad.
1: I should say for the non-recovering alcoholic, because you are an alcoholic, yes.
3: Yep.
1: I know the language, and I appreciate that. Go on.
3: Thank you. I just wanted to say that it has freed me up to be all the things that I think God wants me to be, and that is a father, a son, a husband, and it has given me so much time to do the things
1: But it is a daily battle, is it not?
4: I went through a divorce, and I want very much to be happy, but I don't see how I can be without him.
1: Mm-hmm.
4: I was so devastated I couldn't do anything, and he gave me that time. And then we lived together for a year and a half before we sold the house. And so, you know, I'm a little bit further behind, I think.
1: What reason did he give?
4: Well, it had a lot to do with my depression and just over time, him believing that I didn't care enough about the marriage to get help.
1: Mm-hmm.
4: I'm sorry.
1: No, Tara, it's my heart breaks for both of you, frankly.
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6: With SRN News, I'm Jason Walker. President Trump's border czar, Tom Homan, pushing back on claims that conditions are very poor at Delaney Hall Detention Center in New Jersey, where protesters have been clashing with authorities.
7: I have full confidence that Delaney is being run fine and people are being treated well.
8: Border czar Tom Homan telling Chris Cuomo on News Nation conditions are fine at the federal ICE holding facility in New Jersey, despite claims from some criminal illegal aliens being held there for processing.
7: We take very good care of these people. And look, no one wants to be detained. So criminal aliens are going to make an effort, say, oh, the food's bad, or I'm being mistreated.
8: Laura Winters reporting.
6: Asian shares mostly higher on expectation of a deal between the U.S. and Iran oil prices slipping on optimism over a de-escalation of the conflict. This is SRN News.
9: Francis Scott Key wrote of a flag that refused to fall, a powerful reminder that freedom endures only when it's defended. Now, a new documentary explores President Trump's fight to protect America's constitutional republic. Sunday night on SNC. Hear from Haig Seth, Rubio, Bondi, RFK Jr., Metaxas, Seculo, and more. Plus, an inside look at the president's task force combating anti-Christian bias across the government. Watch the television premiere of By Dawn's Early Light, Sunday at 7 p.m. Eastern, 4 Pacific on Salem News Channel.
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0: From the wild world of D.C. politics to America's culture clash, brace yourself for the reality check you've been waiting for. The one and only Mike Gallagher Show. 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
1: Welcome in on this Thursday edition of the Mike Gallagher Show. I'm Joey Hudson, in for Mike as he continues his vacation. Mike will be back with you on Monday. Lots to cover today, a lot of breaking news. Iran fired ballistic missiles at an American base in Kuwait in what they call the egregious ceasefire violation. This after U.S. Took out some of the drones over the Strait of Hormuz just a couple of days ago. We're going to jump into that. Also, former First Lady Jill Biden talked about the former President Joe Biden and his disastrous performance in the 2024 debate. You remember that? Remember when finally the Democrats admitted that Joe Biden wasn't capable of running for president, certainly wasn't capable of serving another four-year term, and they pushed him out of the race? Remember that? Well, now the First Lady, and she was one of his biggest defenders at the time, she is saying, as she's watching the president during the debate, she thought he'd had a stroke. She says, and this is in promoting her new book that's about to come out, and of course she's wanting to sell books. I'm sure they need to raise some cash to help Hunter with his legal fees. But she said that as she's watching the president, just a disastrous performance, she literally thought he was having a stroke. Now, my question is this, because if you recall, she defended him after the debate. She made up a lot of excuses. She said he had had a cold. She talked about jet lag from the, because you may recall that he had been on a overseas trip just the week before the debate. She also at one point claimed that his staff had thrown too much information at him, that they overprepared him. Look, we know, and we knew then, that Joe Biden just wasn't capable of being president then, certainly wasn't going to be capable of serving another four-year term. My question to the former First Lady is, why didn't you speak up then? Why were you going to push your husband into another four-year term? Because had the Democrat Party, had there not been such an outcry, I think she would have tried to push Joe Biden into another term. Now, Donald Trump would have beaten him just as easily as he beat Kamala Harris. But it's scary to think about the First Lady thinking he may have had a stroke, knowing his condition, but yet she was perfectly willing to have him continue forward with the campaign, had the Democrat Party not come to their senses and pushed him out when they did. We're going to have some of the details on this. A former CIA official has been arrested after reports of him having $40 million worth of gold bars in his home. Whose money was this? Well, evidently, as part of his position in the CIA, he was able to requisition gold bars, I guess, to pay off people. I don't know. Somehow they found their way to his home. Now, how much space would it take to store $40 million of gold bars? We're going to jump into that, too. And there is a rift brewing between Southern Baptist leader Dr. Albert Mohler and very popular author, teacher Beth Moore over the role that women should play in the church. Now, I'm going to be interested to get the feedback from you ladies today on your thoughts. Dr. Mohler suggested in his previous podcast that women should not even be allowed to be on a podcast answering biblical questions. Beth Moore took issue with that and has led to a feisty back and forth. So we got a lot to cover today. 800-655-MIKE, 800-655-6453. You can text me. I love to get your text. You can call. Love to get your calls. And, of course, email me directly, joey@joeyhudson.com. So Iran launched ballistic missiles at a U.S. military base. The Iranian missile was successfully intercepted by Kuwaiti forces, according to CENTCOM. In a statement on social media early this morning, sitcom said, "This egregious ceasefire violation by the Iranian regime occurred hours after Iranian forces launched 5 one-way attack drones that posed a clear threat in and near the Strait of Hormuz. All drones were successfully intercepted by U.S. forces, which also prevented a 6th drone launch from an Iranian ground control base in Bandar. U.S. Central Command and regional partners remain vigilant and measured as we continue to defend our forces and interests from unjustified Iranian aggression." Madeline Rivera with Fox News had this report as an update of the situation in Iran.
2: Over the weekend, President Trump said a deal with Iran was largely negotiated. Now he says talks aren't quite there yet, but he still says an agreement is within reach.
3: Iran is very much intent. They want very much to make a deal. So far, they haven't gotten there. We're not satisfied with it, but we will be. We will be either that or we'll have to just finish the job. But their Navy is gone, as I've said 1,000 times. Their Navy is gone. Their Air Force is gone. Everything's gone, and they're negotiating on fumes.
2: Perhaps complicating matters, this morning the Islamic Revolutionary Guard Corps says it targeted a U.S. airbase in what CENTCOM calls an egregious ceasefire violation. CENTCOM says Iran launched a ballistic missile toward Kuwait that was successfully intercepted by Kuwaiti forces. Iran calls it retaliation after U.S. forces shot down 5 Iranian one-way attack drones over the Strait of Hormuz. The U.S. says it also hit an Iranian ground control station in Bandar Abbas before it could launch a 6th drone. Both nations are warning of more aggressive action if necessary. President Trump is threatening Iran and Oman if they strike a deal to control the Strait of Hormuz as well. And he's brushing off concerns that he's facing political pressure from the midterms, maintaining Iran can't have a nuclear weapon. Secretary of State Marco Rubio says they'll see if they can make progress in the coming days.
4: Now, the president's preference, Mr. President, your preference is told us repeatedly, as always, to negotiate these things and to figure out if you can have agreements. Diplomacy is always the first option. And we continue to work on that through your envoys, Mr. Woodcoff and Kushner and others, the vice president, who have been very involved. And if there's an agreement to be made, we want that to be made.
2: And regarding Iran's stockpile of highly enriched uranium, the president says he's not comfortable with Russia or China taking it.
1: Are we past the point of diplomacy? Is it time to go in militarily and finish the job? I'm getting a little nervous about the fact that we've got to get this settled so gasoline prices can get settled before we head into the midterm elections. If gasoline prices are $4 or $5 a gallon in November, I don't think that's going to be a good thing for Republican candidates. Do you? 800-655-MIKE, 800-655-MIKE.

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4: Joey Hudson in for Mike today as we continue to watch the situation in Iran. Those of you who are watching on the Salem News Channel, we have a beautiful picture of Idlewild, California. Looks like a nice village at the foot of a mountain there somewhere. 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But hope you'll join us on the Salem News Channel. A lot of comments from you guys on this situation, latest situation in Iran. And here's my first thought. When I got up today and started reading some of the response from last night's attack. You see all of these statements from some of the neighboring states like Qatar, Saudi Arabia, the United Arab Emirates. They all condemned this missile launch, and they all sided with Kuwait and agreed that it, in fact, they all three described the airstrike as, quote, a flagrant violation of Kuwait sovereignty. And they expressed full solidarity with their neighbor and support for all measures, they said, it takes to preserve its security, sovereignty, and stability. But what are they doing to support their neighbor? They're expecting the United States to do that. They're issuing statements, and they say they're supportive. When are they going to come out and really condemn Iran and take action and help the U.S., help Israel, put this thing to an end? You get all these statements coming out from people like the Gulf Cooperation Council. Not sure I even know what that is. They said the Secretary General pointed out that the continuation of these treacherous attacks is a flagrant violation of the principles of international law. Well, do something about it. Jump in and help us out. Oil prices up about 4%. We've got to put this thing to rest. And look, I wish we could do it diplomatically. And the president this past weekend seemed to think that it was possible to do it diplomatically. But time is running out. If we're going to get this settled in this summer so that the markets will have a chance to calm down, gas prices can start coming back to a more normal price, and American families don't have to worry about if they can afford the gas to go on their vacation this summer. Otherwise, we're going to roll into the fall hoping to maintain our majorities in the U.S. House and the U.S. Senate, and people are just going to be mad. And you know what happens when people are upset? One of the biggest factors that influences how people vote is their pocketbook, their family budget. And they have a tendency to, even though they know that the Democrats are not the right choice here, they'll blame the Republicans because we're in control. 800-655-6453. Let's go to the phones. Let's go to Morristown, New Jersey. Boris, how are you?
5: Hi, Joey. Really enjoy when you fill in for Mike.
4: Thank you.
5: Haven't you figured out yet that if the war ended today, gas prices ain't coming down anytime soon, certainly not by November? Listen to the experts. I know you MAGA folks don't like experts, but maybe you should listen to them every now and then.
4: Boris, there are experts. Let's have a conversation here, Boris. There are experts, as you say, who say that if it were to stop today, that there is time for those prices to come back down, then it'll be pretty quick.
5: Yeah, I'm sorry. Not an expert. I know. They're going to draft like a rock. He's completely in over his head, and he has no clue what he's doing.
4: So who is your expert? Who is your expert that says it won't? Give me a source.
5: I'm not going to quote specifically.
4: You don't want to quote your experts. You want to cite your experts, but you don't want to tell me who your experts are. Boris, when you have your experts, when you have the names of your experts, call me back, 800-655-6453. I'd love to talk with you. Lucas is in Phoenix. Welcome, Lucas. You're on the Mike Gallagher Show.
3: Good hearing you. Yeah, I'm thinking people are getting too nervous about this high gas price right now, because when I start to talk to people, and I'm a Republican, I always tell everyone, hey, you know what? I know the prices are high right now, and that's only because of Iran. But the bottom line is, I would rather have this happen right now instead of Biden when he was in there in California. I was paying $5.50 for 4 years, okay?
4: Yeah.
3: And Trump has, I guarantee Trump has a plan right here within the next couple months, okay? Because he, in my mind, he knows that the people, when they think about stuff, they kind of, if it were all in right now, by the time we got to the midterms right here, they would probably already forget. Even if the prices went down right now. So I have full confidence in what's going on here. So anyway, I just had to share that.
4: Well, I appreciate that, Lucas. Thank you for listening. 800-655-6453, one line open for you. Look, gasoline prices will affect some people and how they vote. Will prices come down if this ends quickly? Yes, they will. And I have talked to a number of so-called experts. I've talked to a number of members of the U.S. House, the U.S. Senate, who all agree. And the president says as well, and I trust what the president is doing. The problem is, with Iran, we don't know who we're negotiating with. You do realize that the new Ayatollah, he's hiding somewhere, and they're literally hand-delivering notes to him because he doesn't want to be found out. 800-655-MIKE, Joey Hudson, in for Mike Gallagher today.

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5: With SRN News, I'm Jason Walker. President Trump's border czar, Tom Homan, pushing back on claims that conditions are very poor at Delaney Hall Detention Center in New Jersey, where protesters have been clashing with authorities.
6: I got full confidence that Delaney is being run fine and people are being treated well.
7: Border czar Tom Homan telling Chris Cuomo on News Nation conditions are fine at the federal ICE holding facility in New Jersey, despite claims from some criminal illegal aliens being held there for processing.
6: We take very good care of these people. And look, no one wants to be detained. So criminal aliens are going to make an effort, say, oh, the food's bad, or I'm being mistreated.
7: Laura Winters reporting.
5: Asian shares mostly higher on expectation of a deal between the U.S. and Iran. Oil prices slipping on optimism over a de-escalation of the conflict. This is SRN News.
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13: The Supreme Court's decision striking down racial gerrymandering. The Supreme Court said enough is enough. And in this ruling, the justices raised the bar. They said if you want to challenge a map as discriminatory, you now have to prove actual intent, not just point to statistical disparities.
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12: With SRN News, I'm Jason Walker. Homeland Security Secretary Mark Wayne Mullen weighing in on the reported hunger strike and chaos outside a federal ICE detention center in New Jersey. He says conditions in the center are fine. Many people are just simply complaining. Deadly fire in Dallas after residents had reported a gas leak. At least three people are dead. Search teams still looking for possible other victims. Crews have recovered six of the nine workers missing and presumed dead now in that chemical tank rupture in Washington State. Total death toll is 11, including the three who are still missing. And rescue teams are trying to reach four climbers who fell at Alaska's Mount McKinley. Climbers' conditions not known. The four were part of a seven-person team. This is SRN News.
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0: 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And now, from the Connors and Sullivan Broadcast Studios, the man who is not what he wants to be, but is way grateful that he's not who he used to be, here's
1: glad you're with us. It's That Kevin Show, thatkevinshow.com, for all things related to the show. Never behind a paywall, because we want you to have access to it, including your chance to win a number of really cool prizes. If you go to the promotions page, you'll see your chance to enter several things right now that are very cool. Cash, some other nice elements that are there. Your chance to win a 75-inch flat-screen TV. Yeah, we're giving one of those away. That's pretty cool. We got some breaking news for you today. Lots of different things in which the burners seem to be burning extra hot. And CENTCOM just moments ago claiming that Iran has committed a serious ceasefire violation over something that happened late yesterday, which we're just finding out the details of now. But around 10:17 p.m. Eastern, there was an Iranian ballistic missile that was launched against Kuwait late on Wednesday night after the U.S. shot down Iranian drones over the Strait of Hormuz. So let's just set the stage here. So they're getting closer to language that both sides apparently agree to, but you had the mysterious invisible Ayatollah release the statement on, what was it, Tumblr yesterday, or Telegram or something, a very, very vague social media platform. But he, supposedly, not the advisors, not the other people, supposedly the Ayatollah released it, saying that they're not gonna move an inch, etc. So the president has his cabinet meeting yesterday and makes it pretty clear that we're not changing policy, that they're going to get rid of all 20 tons of enriched uranium in their possession or else. And Secretary of War reasserted that in the cabinet meeting, etc. So last night, evidently, they decide, just for the fun of it, that they're going to send attack drones across the Strait of Hormuz towards American vessels. And we shot down all of them in that attack. But at 10:17, Iran launched a ballistic missile toward Kuwait that was also successfully intercepted. These missiles evidently are not super good at what they do. But they intercepted it. The egregious ceasefire violation by the Iranian regime occurred hours after Iranian forces had launched 5 one-way attack drones that posed a clear threat in the Strait of Hormuz. All drones were successfully intercepted by U.S. forces, which also prevented a 6th drone launch from an Iranian ground control site, CENTCOM wrote in the statement. A U.S. Central Command and regional partners remain vigilant, measured, as we continue to defend our forces and interest from unjustified Iranian aggression, so the statement added. So they didn't like the fact that the president was announcing that we're getting closer and closer to actual agreement on deal. And I have to think that internally, this is how this is going down a little bit. Internally, you've got some people that are doing negotiation, maybe not having really close communication with the Ayatollah, and maybe there's not a need to. Maybe the people that are having the negotiation know that ultimately the Ayatollah is not in charge. Maybe he can put whatever he wants to on Telegram and it doesn't matter, because he's not really going to be able to. This would be the typical Ayatollah means, by the way. They've always been bark much worse than their bite. And when they were going to, you know, threaten the demolition of Israel and the bringing down of America and all the rest, they weren't able to do that. When they said that if we put a blockade in place, they would, you know, destroy our Navy. Well, too late. We already destroyed theirs. the Ayatollah and his chums seem to be filled with grandiose and high ideals about what they think they can accomplish, and I have yet to really see any of it come to fruition. So here's my own hunch. Here's my own kind of thoughts about what I think is happening. I think you've got a group of a cadre of you know, former IRGC, maybe former Iranian government, maybe competent private sector people that have all kind of figured out that they're going to do the negotiation and run the place. They can't really do anything about whether or not the Ayatollah responds, so they let him do it, and it may send mixed messages. Now, having said that, you had IRGC forces yesterday come out in grand fashion and claim, you know, we're never going to give up the uranium, the enriched uranium. You have people, you know, saying that in the press today that are all associated with the Ayatollah and the IRGC. Maybe they're speaking on behalf of the negotiating party. I'm not sure. But that's some of the challenge that we're up against there, is making sure that that communication is going. Whoever's firing off these weapons, though, that's a really stupid move, because that's just going to give Trump even more reason to come in and take out some of the targets that he has not yet taken out. Bridges, the ability for certain roadways and certain energy plants to be taken out. We already know that some of the energy plants aren't really being used to help the Iranian people. And I just saw statistics on how the blockade is impacting the life in Iran. You have 33% now in poverty. You've got a 10% plus unemployment rate. You've got people going without power and without all kinds of things to do. That underbelly of discontent, which they already blame on the Ayatollahs to begin with, that's only going to increase over time. And so what is really necessary is for the administration not to blink. You cannot blink in this circumstance. And if they are continuing to fire missiles at their neighbors, all that does is help ingratiate them to the side of the U.S. All that does is help ingratiate them as a united front against Iran as a whole. And so, kind of a dumb move, but that's what they're doing, and that's where things are at. So that's the very, very latest in terms of what's going on in Iran. We've got a big show for you. Coming up at the beginning of the next hour, a major announcement just crossing the wires about what we are trying to do to stop fraud against the American taxpayer, what the White House is trying to do, what the Vice President's office is trying to do. And they may have just hooked the biggest kahuna of all big kahunas, because when you get the type of cooperation that they are now getting across all of the investigatory boards in the executive branch, now you're really going to be able to uncover some of the worst stuff that's going on. And I'm going to explain all that to you and break it down for you in the next hour, at the top of the hour. I hope you'll be here with me for that. But we've got the big question: how do we live? Dr. Keith Crosby is back with me. A little bit later on, we're going to chat with Patrice Onwuka from the Independent Women's Forum, because there's a secret sauce to the election that I think you need to know about coming up. Scott Phelps is going to join us in hour one. There's a huge education summit taking place in Chicago in a few weeks. I want you to know about it. I want you to be part of it. If you care about the education of American children, you need to be there. You need to be part of this. And he will visit with us in hour number one today. And then in hour number two, we're also going to speak with Shelley Goldberg and try to help you in one area of your parenting do it a little bit better than you had done it before. That's all straight ahead. Kevin McCullough, super glad you're with us. Please don't change the channel. Stay right here.
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0: Kevin McCullough.
1: All right, welcome. It's Thursday, which means we are, just one additional day away from the weekend, which I always get to this part of the week, and I'm a little bit sad because it feels like we just get going on a good study, and then we're already wrapping it up. But Dr. Keith Crosby is back with us as we ask the big question, how do we live? How do we live in a culture that disrespects God, disapproves of His Word, looks at us with a certain disbelief that anybody could even hold to those two things? And this week we are looking at some spiritual lies that sometimes get very, if we hold to these and we practice them, I actually believe that we end up hurting our witness among those people that we're trying to reach. So it's one of those things where it's really important that we take a look at them. And Dr. Keith Crosby is back with us. He's the lead pastor at Hillside Church in San Jose, California. And Keith, before we get into today's discussion, if people would like to join you guys at Hillside this weekend, how do they find you? What time are the services, and where are you located at?
2: Sure. We're in South San Jose at 545 Hillsdale Avenue. You can get directions on

0: Welcome back to That Kevin Show. Kevin McCullough, glad to have you with us. Coming up June 16th through the 19th in the Chicago suburb of Lincolnshire, which is just outside of O'Hare Airport. The Marriott Lincolnshire Resort is there. That's where this fifth annual Turning Point Education Summit is going to take place. And again, if you are anywhere on the educational spectrum in terms of a teacher, an administrator, a pastor, a parent, someone who's concerned about or just investigating curriculum ideas and other things to try to implement into your child's experience or maybe a classroom that you have stewardship of, this conference is for you. And they have done the ridiculously silly thing of only making it a $50 ticket for you to go. And they've even underwritten most of your room. The hotel room is $70 a night. It's normally over $200 a night for the resort. So would you go to turningpointed.com, hold your spot, get your room, and to make plans to be in Chicago June 16th through the 19th for the Turning Point USA Education Summit, the fifth annual one that they've done. First one that we've been a part of here at That Kevin Show, but very, very glad to. Scott Phelps rejoins us. Scott, there's been nothing that you and I, in our discussions on air over the years, have tracked more heatedly than the role that sex education plays in education. And now that I'm a parent and I have kids going through those grades, and by the way, the McCullough kids are all in public schools, but we have those conversations, and we also are blessed in the district that we live in to have a number of believers that work in the school district. And so there's a balance there where we've chosen to go down this path. Again, not for everybody, but it kind of, regardless of where you're at, you're going to confront sex education. And the message that most of those programs are going to give kids is not wait until marriage. It's going to be something other than that. With the Success Sequence program, you actually make the argument that abstinence until marriage is the way to go. Why is that? Why is that your message? Why is that important in this, you know, the 2026 that we live in?
1: Yeah, so critical, and fits right in with the theme of this conference that you're just talking about now, the
0: Clarity.
1: Turning Point Education Summit. Cultivating clarity in chaos. Oh my goodness, that's where our kids are at, right? They are just getting pounded by messages, all the messages that they receive regarding sex. Think about it this way. I like to put it this way. Think about all the messages and imagery that our kids receive about sex today through the media, through their phones, through their televisions, their tablets, their computers, all the images that they see. It's not just that our kids are exposed to sexual imagery at earlier and earlier ages, but think about this, Kevin. How much of the sex that our kids are exposed to clearly communicates to them the value of sex within the context of marriage?
0: None.
1: And it just isn't
0: 0%.
1: There. 0%. It just isn't there.
0: Right.
1: And then you say, well, hold on a minute. Oh, maybe the schools are helping out. unfortunately, what most people will be unaware of, Kevin, is that Planned Parenthood is not only the largest provider of abortions in America, they are also, not coincidentally, the largest provider of sex education in American schools. Think about that for a minute. And so Planned Parenthood sex education is the fundamental primary message that our kids receive in school today. You don't have to have Planned Parenthood come into your school. It's what they learn in teacher school. It's the fundamental message that most schools across the nation teach. It's basically contraceptive education. It's here's all the different types of contraception you're going to need because we know you're all going to be having the sex. And there's no reference to marriage whatsoever. We exist to flip the script on that. We believe it's not enough for us, Kevin, to go to schools and say, stop giving kids condoms. Stop putting girls on birth control pills starting in middle school. Stop doing all these bad. It's not enough for us to be against that. We have to provide the alternative. And so what the Success Sequence program is, it's an alternative to schools to say, hey, listen, here's something that you can teach kids that's healthy and wholesome and helpful and gives them a clear pathway forward in life. The success sequence you're familiar with is three things: get an education, get a job, and then marry before having children. Students who do those three things, it's almost impossible for them to fall into poverty on food stamps, on welfare, government dependency of any kind. So we can benefit our kids just by teaching them the success sequence. And then we're gonna include with that message a clear message of reserving all sexual activity and childbearing for the context of marriage. We want to help young people understand that by resisting sexual pressure, they're going to be much more inclined to focus on their academics. They're going to do well. It's going to help them prepare well for future education, future marriage and family. So it's absolutely fundamental, which is why we fit so well with what the Turning Point Education Summit is all about. Yeah. It's about equipping parents and educators with good quality, wholesome, classical education, good messaging. And boy, they've brought in all the experts for it. And we're just thrilled to be a part of it.
0: All right. So friends, I hope that this is one little tiny peek at what you're going to get at the Turning Point Annual Educators Summit, June 16th through the 19th. It's at the Marriott Lincolnshire Resort in Lincolnshire, Illinois. It's just outside of Chicago O'Hare Airport. And the rooms are largely underwritten. The cost of the conference is largely underwritten. You're not going to get this ticket for this price anywhere else and come anywhere close to the quality of what you're going to have. Please make
1: plans. Yes, and can I say one thing about that, Kevin? It's incredible. I mean, first of all, people need to know, Lincoln Marriott Shire is a beautiful resort, golf course, wedding venue. This isn't just some hotel. It's a beautiful place. And because of their donors, Turning Point has some wonderful, faithful donors. $75 a night for a room at a beautiful resort is crazy stuff.
0: These rooms
1: and
0: are
1: it's only $50 for the conference.
0: A night regularly. Yeah.
1: What's that?
0: I said these rooms are regularly $200 to $300 a night.
1: At least. It's beautiful. So I would encourage you to come. The speakers are terrific. I mean, it's a who's who of speakers. It's a wonderful lineup and at a beautiful place. You're going to love it. Oh, and the other thing I wanted to mention is today is the last day for that room rate, that $75 room rate. They need to register today. So really important that they get online at turningpointed.com today and get registered, because that is the deadline for that room block. It's $75 a night is today. So really want to encourage people to get on there and get that room. So this is excellent.
0: ED.com, turningpointed.com.
1: Yeah.
0: And then make plans June 16th through the 19th as we are heading into summer. Scott Phelps, thank you for all that you do.
1: So good to see you, Kevin. Thank you so much. Appreciate it.
0: You got it. Kevin McCullough coming back from New York. Don't go anywhere.
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0: All right, Kevin McCullough, glad to have you with us. Thank you for being here. 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You want to keep it just because of the value it's going to bring to you over time. 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I hope that you enjoy the show, and that's why you want to participate with us. 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And if you have not yet done it, friends, I cannot stress this strongly enough. We are running out of time and space for those of you that would like to go to Italy with me, my lovely bride, Christine Nicholas, Linda Perillo, as we host a kind of all-inclusive, amazing trip to Italy, where we spend the first 4 days in Rome and seeing the amazing things and sights and tastes and everything in Rome. The amazing, calm and pristine, serenity that you'll experience on the Amalfi Coast. And to get to do it with like-minded people who love the country, who love God, who love one another in such a profound way, it's just going to be a really special thing that I think if you don't participate in, you're just going to kick yourself over and over again. So go to Italy2026.info and hold your spot. You don't have to pay the full amount for the trip, but if you hold your spot, then you'll have your seat reserved. But go to Italy2026.info, Italy2026.info to do that. Italy2026.info. And if we don't do this, friends, we rob them of something that their parent has actually worked quite hard for. You may say, well, Kev, their parents are in prison. I know. But every one of these kids that are on this list, their parent has completed the prison fellowship Bible program and graduated from it. And part of the gift of graduation is they get to nominate their child for a scholarship to go to summer camp. The scholarships are what you and I provide, and it only costs $200 to help one child get to camp this summer. And I can't stress to you how strongly. Now, that brings us to 44 kids. The goal is 162. So we still have, 118 to go to get all the names off the list that we have. But I want to make sure that we get every single one of them. So can you help us? A one-time gift of $200 will take care of one. If you can give a $2,000 gift, 10 kids, you'll help 10 kids get to camp. If you would be willing to do a $10,000 gift, I will do something exceedingly special just for you. And we'll figure out what that is, because I don't like this one size fits all, but something along the lines of bring you to New York, take you to dinner, and have a fantastic time talking and getting to know one another one-on-one. I think that would just be fabulous. But it will need to be a sizable gift, a $10,000 gift, which, by the way, would help, what, 40 children get to summer camp this year? That would just be an amazing thing to see happen. Would you be willing to do that? I will fly it to New York. I will see to it that we have a really excellent dinner. I happen to have some ins with some of the best chefs that are on TV or in New York City, and we would spend an incredible evening getting to know each other and understanding more about what you do and why it's so important. But that would be my pleasure to do. If you could help us with a $10,000 gift, we would make that happen. But it's simple to do. So go right now. ThatKevinShow.com. ThatKevinShow.com. 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
8: With SRN News, I'm Jason Walker. Fire devastating a girls' school in Kenya.
9: A father cries out in anguish at the scene in Kenya, where a fire ripped through a dormitory in a girls' boarding school, killing at least 16 students. Education Minister Julius Ogamba said 79 others were injured at Urumishi Girls' School, which has more than 800 students in the Gilgil area of central Kenya. Patients were taken to St. Joseph's Hospital by ambulance and helicopter. The cause is under investigation. Ogamba said authorities would look into whether the school's safety manual had been adhered to. I'm Jennifer King.
8: And a huge blaze destroying a large two-story apartment building in Dallas, killing at least three people. Here's John Scott.
10: Authorities are still looking for missing people after firefighters brought the flames under control. The fire erupted after someone called 911 to report a gas leak. It was unclear how many residents lived in the two-story.
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18: 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It's Kevin McCullough, Monday through Friday, on That Kevin Show. And now, from the Connors and Sullivan Broadcast Studios, the man who is not what he wants to be, but is way grateful that he's not who he used to be. Here,
0: all right, welcome in. It's Kevin McCullough. It's That Kevin Show. Glad to have you with us, the Thursday edition off and running. I'm telling you, friends, the people that have been perpetrating fraud against our country for the last however many years, who knows how far back some of the stuff has gone on. You know, what we've seen in Minnesota, what we're seeing in California, what the vice president's team is now working on in terms of discovering. It's my belief we have barely scratched the tip of the iceberg on this, and we're going to get to it. And I've got a brand new development, breaking news, that is very important for everyone to understand, and we're going to get into why it's important in just a second. I want to say welcome in. It's That Kevin Show, thatkevinshow.com. Everything there, never behind a paywall. We always want to make sure you have access to it. You get the column, you get the podcast, you get my socials, you get all of the radio shows, absolutely free. We never want any barrier between you and the information that you're looking for. And because of your efforts, you made us, you gave us a record year, a record month, rather, in terms of website traffic. We've never had as many people come to the site as we did here in the month of May. And we're just so grateful for what you've done. And we've got a lot to get to in the hour, so I hope that you'll stay with us for the full time. Now, having said that, oh, and I've got Patrice Onwuka coming up. She's going to talk to us about what really I think is the secret sauce for November. Because November, let's face it, all the good that's been done, if November doesn't turn out well, it can all be undone. And if you think that the Democrats played ugly the last time that they started to kind of claw back power from the Trump, imprimatur, you haven't seen nothing yet. These people are going to go nuts. They're going to try to pull out every last possible crazy scheme that they can to object, to obstruct, to make this president seem like he's not getting the job done when, in fact, he's done so much. I'm telling you, that cabinet meeting yesterday was just truly astounding. But one of the things I'm really happy about, and I think that if you're honestly a good American, you have to be happy about this, is the fact that the president and his team have taken a whole-of-government approach to not only strengthening the economy, not only making the globe safer, which, you know, Iran has not gone as easily as we'd like it to, but we're working on that. 8 wars have been ended. There's still some issue with, you know, Ukraine and Russia, but we're going to figure that out. China, we've met with. Venezuela's given us all their oil. We're in really good shape in terms of so many different aspects of life. But one of the things that they've got to get under control is this massive scam to rip off the taxpayers of this country. And one of the things I've loved about this administration is that in every department, and they went around at the cabinet meeting yesterday and kind of told, well, here's what we uncovered in our department and here's how we dealt with it and so forth. I love all that, because what that tells me is that you're taking this very seriously in terms of really being a good steward of the tax dollars. Now, the taxpayers are only going to benefit from that. And we just heard record returns to the taxpayers, $3,300 on average across the board. And it's really, really incredible. So here's the challenge. Here's what we're looking at. Here's where we're going. The federal agency that oversees about $126 billion in federal contracts is now joining the Vance Task Force for the expansion of the White House crackdown on the government contracting system. Now, a lot of where the fraud has come in is where the government's made these deals with groups, and they've come in and they've said, hey, we're going to make sure you get the work and blah, blah, blah. And all of this has gone down, and then there's been no accountability and no checking and so forth. And so that's how you had the Minnesota child care daycare scandal explode, because they were checking all these check boxes. They were just saying what needed to be said on forms, no accountability, no follow-up, etc. Well, the biggest agency in the federal government that handles those types of deals is what's called the General Services Administration. It is the It's kind of the backbone. They call themselves the engine of government. They handle a ton of contracts for things like buildings, services, and goods that agencies of the government rely on to operate. So if you have a federal building, if you have goods and services, if you have things that are needed for that operation, it's the General Services Administration that handle all of that. The GSA is going to be where this stuff really comes home to roost. And so there was this question, will they jump on board with the task force? Well, today, breaking news, the General Services Administration, which sits at the center of federal acquisition and contracting in terms of the ecosystem of the federal government, has joined the force against fraud and making now that task force the most powerful, investigatory, reform-minded, corruption-rooting-out task force in American history. And they said this, they said, we're proud to join and to aggressively identify abuse, strengthen oversight, and protect the integrity of federal procurement. GSA will bring advanced and analytical capabilities, investigative support, and cross-government coordination to help expose high-risk fraud patterns and stop actors from exploiting taxpayer-funded systems. Thank the Lord! This is the way government should, by the way, have already been operating. This is the way everything should have been operating in the context of what the government is doing. Because it is, again, it's not, there's no tree growing in the front yard just making money. Every dollar that the government spends, someone, you, me, our families, our family members, someone has earned that dollar. They have then paid that dollar in taxes, and now it is supposed to go to an assigned good that helps the taxpayers that paid into it for that good to be received. It is not the place where large numbers of illegals should be coming to just milk the system. It shouldn't be a place where Somali communal elements across the board say we're going to rip off the American taxpayers and take all this money as private income from the taxpayers. It shouldn't be like the eight people that were just arrested in California not long ago to the tune of $50 million that they took from the taxpayers. It shouldn't be like the $1.4 billion in federal funding from home health and hospice providers. The home health and hospice providers were overbilling the taxpayers to the tune of $1.4 billion. That shouldn't be going on. This is an incredibly important... It may seem kind of boring, the General Services Administration. It may seem boring. It's not boring. It is vital. It is important. And it's going to get us to the place where we're going to have more sound spending policy and accountable processes in how the government spends the taxpayer money. And friends, that's exactly what it should be. Kevin McCullough, we've got a big hour straight ahead. Please don't go anywhere.
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1: 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Here he is from New York, That Kevin, Kevin McCullough.
7: Welcome back to That Kevin Show, thatkevinshow.com. All things related to the show, never behind a paywall. We appreciate you checking it out. And we're thankful that in the month of April and going into May, you gave us record traffic for the month. We've never had as many people come to the site as you did in the month of April. And I don't even know why that is, but I'm just glad that we did. And let's keep that going. You've heard me talk this week about the affordability issue, the war, all the things that the administration's doing. They're all connected. They're all intricately kind of associated with each other. But nothing is probably more important to what I'm hearing from voters than what is being colloquially called affordability. And even my own bride, who was talking about just a couple of days ago, when are gas prices going to start correcting? And I said, babe, it's going to happen when the war is dealt with and settled. But even in the cabinet meeting this week, the president making clear we are at all-time production highs on liquid natural gas and self-production of oil. So what does affordability look like? My next guest says it will be the number one issue in the elections. Patrice Onwuka is back with us, a chief economist for the Independent Women's Forum. And I just have to say again, thank you, Patrice, for hosting me and letting me come and bring the show to y'all's summit and gala a couple of weeks ago. What an amazing day. What an amazing night. But I'm not off on this. And my election instincts are rather good. I have a long track record of kind of really having my finger on the pulse. This is going to if we do not deal with Iran with a decisive victory that is clear and complete, I think by no later than July 4th, I think

0: Kevin McCullough.
1: Welcome in. It's Thursday, and we're always pleased to have you with us, even here in the late part of the second hour. Kevin McCullough, glad to have you with us, That Kevin Show. And Shelley Goldberg is always with us on Thursdays, helping us take just one little thing and work on it a little bit better this week. Shelley, I think if you try to tell people how to be a better parent, you give them the whole, you know, what they don't tell you about parenting encyclopedia, you can overwhelm people pretty quick. That's why I love our feature, because we just talk about one thing, just one, just try one thing a little bit better this week. And it's practical. And this week, very practical. We're talking about, well, communication.
2: That's right, Kevin. I thought it might be interesting to talk about the words that we use, the phrases that we use to communicate with our kids that might be the wrong words, maybe not the best words, a little hurtful, potentially damaging, judgmental, shaming, but we don't even know that we're doing it. Maybe we're doing it because that was the way we were spoken to, or it's just a habit, or we've heard another parent say it, whatever. So my suggestion, my thought, is that maybe over the summer, we rethink some of the words and phrases that we use to speak with our kids and to see if we want to make some modifications or some changes. And so maybe you could share with us as we move along anything that you've done with your kids that you've changed. So there are some great articles on this and some great information. So let me start and see if this resonates with any of you. Number one, it's very common. We often say to our kids, or I've certainly heard other parents say it in the playground, stop crying over nothing. You're being so dramatic. You're such a baby. Stop being so sensitive. Nah, this minimizes what your kids are feeling. It dismisses what they're feeling. It's telling them that their emotions are wrong, something to be ashamed of. So I'm suggesting that instead we say something like, I can see that this feels really big to you. I'm here to help. Or I know that you're feeling mad. I can sense that you're feeling sad. Things like that. Two, I do so much for you, Susie, and this is how you act. That makes it sound, Kevin, like love's conditional. Instead, say something like, I love you no matter what, but I'm not happy with this specific choice you made. Three, why can't you be more like your sister Charlotte? Comparisons are always a no-no. They make kids feel they're not good enough, and it's going to only increase the resentment they have towards a sibling. Instead, what you have to do, Mom and Dad, focus on your child's wonderful strengths. Susie, I really admire how hard you're working on the blocks or on the painting that you're making. But you want to focus on that child's strengths, not comparisons. Four, you want to always stay away from absolutes. You never want to say things like, you never, because that's making your kid feel that they're stuck in this negative self-image and there's nowhere to go. Instead, I noticed, Jonathan, that this happens a lot. Let's sit down and figure out what's going on. Six, I see this often with toddlers, especially with young kids. You hear parents saying, great job, Susie, great job, Jonathan. It's wonderful to say it when your child is one or two, and it's also wonderful to say it occasionally, but you don't want your child to be other motivated. You don't want your kids dependent on verbal applause. You want it to come from internal motivation. You want the reward process to come from themselves. So instead, focus your phrase on specific feedback. If they're drawing a picture, instead of saying, great job, say, I love the colors you used, or I love the crayons that you picked out, or the way that you placed the sun in the right-hand corner, or whatever, but make it be specific. Seven, hurry up. Come on, Jonathan, hurry up. This creates stress in toddlers. What you want to do instead is say, you want to use the word we. This way you're in it together with your child. Let's see if we can finish this a bit sooner. Let's see if we can just get there a little sooner, Susie. That's better than saying hurry up. Something else you want to stay away from saying, let's say you're in a toy store, Kevin. We can't afford that. We're poor. Terrible message to send to your kids. what you might say instead is, we're not going to buy that because we're saving for more important things. 9, no dessert unless you finish dinner. This is only going to increase your child's value of the treat at the end, and it's going to devalue the actual meal. So just make a minor change and say something like, first we eat our meal, then we have dessert. Stop it. People are looking at us. People are looking at you. What do you think others are thinking of us when you do that? That's a terrible, terrible message. Because what you're saying to your kids, and then you're going to end up spending years in therapy, is that what other people think about them is way more important than what they think about themselves.
1: Mm-hmm.
2: Evan, I have more, but I want to know your thoughts about these.
1: No, I think that one of the things that's kind of a thread through all those things that you said is the negative and shame aspect of each of them. And I don't get me wrong, I think that shame uses a proper shame has a proper purpose.
2: It does.
1: It keeps us from wanting to do the things that we should not do. But I do think that the more winsomely you can, and this is the key part of it, repetitively put the positive opposite side into the embedded brain thinking of the kids. So, for instance, if they've made a horrible mistake, spilled something, broken something, done something that, you know, they already feel fully ashamed about, there's no need to do any of that because their conscience is already working overtime on that. That type of approach to the correction, I think, is something that not only helps them in the moment, and they feel like there's a path to some sort of redemption or betterment, but it's also, you're embedding something in their brain that hopefully will come back to them time and time again in the future, that will help them, you know, premeditatedly avoid the circumstance that creates the issue to begin with. And I find that you can do that with almost everything about, you know, whatever you talk about with them.
2: I agree with you, and it's looking for the positive thread to move them forward. Here's one that I like.
1: Well, hold on to that. We'll come back next week and continue this because it's so good, but we're out of time for today. Shelley Goldberg, thank you as always for all that you do for us.
2: Thank you, Kevin.
1: You got it. Kevin McCullough coming right back. Don't go away.
0: Stick around for more of That Kevin next.
1: Who's discipling the next generation, and what are they teaching your child? Students spend more time in school than they do with pastors or parents. 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
1: I'm so grateful for you, and I'm so grateful for those of you that have helped us along the lines of getting the message out for Project Angel Tree Camp this year. Friends, yesterday, another eight children were given the gift of Christian camp for the summer because of your generosity. And that brings us to 44 kids that have been spoken for. We are in the process of needing to get to 162, so we've still got a lot of wood to chop, as they say. But I'm confident that if there were 118 of you within the sound of my voice, and there's easily way more than that listening right now on 400 stations across the country, if just 118 of you said, I will adopt one kid and give one kid a scholarship to go to summer camp this year, it's a $200 gift one time. If you need to break it up to, you know, $100 a month over 2 months, or four gifts of $50 each, whatever you need to do to make that happen, that will still count. It will still help get a kid to camp, and it would be incredibly meaningful for you to do something along those lines. These kids, they share one thing in common. All of their parents, they all have parents who have been incarcerated. But they also share another thing in common. Not only have all of them have a parent who's been incarcerated, they also all have a parent who's gone through the Prison Fellowship Bible Study Program in prison, and upon graduation have been given the opportunity to nominate their child for a scholarship week of Christian summer camp. And if you don't think that this might just reverse the cycle of what that family has been going through already, think again. Because when the parent finds Jesus in prison and then says, hey, I want my kid to know Jesus, will you send them to a Christian camp where they're going to be, you know, confronted with the claims of the gospel every day? That's a powerful thing. So go to thatkevinshow.com. Click the banner at the top of the page, thatkevinshow.com. Click the banner at the top of the page. You can select how much you want to give on the page. You'll see right up to the minute how many kids we have going. But friends, we've got 118 that still need help, and I know that you could help them. And I threw this out last hour. If there's someone that would like to give a gift of $10,000, $10,000 one-time gift, I would like to bring you to New York, treat you to dinner, and have a one-on-one evening with you and your significant other, and get to know a little bit about who you are. Maybe if you have a business, what that consists of. But I would love to just say thank you in a tangible way if you would help 40 children find their way to camp through a one-time gift of $10,000. I believe that there's someone in the audience that could do that. There may be more than one. And for everybody that does it, we'll do the same thing. But I need your help right now, because I don't want to leave any of these 162 names off the list of kids who get summer camp. So would you help us? Would you be willing to help us right now? Go to thatkevinshow.com, select the amount, and give the gift. It takes like 25 seconds if you're good on the computer or on the handheld device, and then give that gift. And then let's figure out ways to make these children's lives so much more than what they are facing this summer without the possibility of going to camp. And again, if you can make that gift of $10,000, I will do something personally for you. But if we didn't have that at all, that would be fine. As long as we had 118 people that said, I will take care of one child this year. Would you at least go that far to say there's a kid whose life can be majorly impacted by Jesus at Christian camp this year, and I want to see to it that that child has that opportunity? ThatKevinShow.com. 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Kevin McCullough, so glad to have you with us. Thank you for being here. And we will be talking to you tomorrow on the Friday edition right here of That Kevin Show.
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9: SRN News, I'm Jason Walker. Homeland Security Secretary Mark Wayne Mullen is weighing in on the so-called hunger strike and the violence outside a federal ICE detention center, that in Newark, New Jersey.
10: They say that that it's because they're on a hunger strike when there was only a handful of individuals that was refusing to eat because they want their ethnic group or their ethnic right food. Well, they can go back to the country and get whatever food they want. The fact is, we're giving them the calories they want. This isn't Holiday Inn.
9: Crews have recovered the remains now of 6 of the 9 workers who were missing from the chemical tank rupture at a paper mill in Washington State. In all, 11 people have been killed in that disaster. That includes 3 that have been yet to be recovered. And authorities say it will turn out to be one of the deadliest U.S. workplace accidents in many years. This is SRN News.
0: The Answer. Breaking news.
11: An accusation of illegal campaigning in the race for mayor of L.A. Spencer Pratt says a video posted online by L.A. Mayor Karen Bass shows her violating election law. In it, she drops off her mail-in ballot while supporters cheer. Pratt, who's running against Bass, says she's illegally campaigning within 100 feet of a polling location. Bass says Pratt is just mad because his supporters are AR cartoons. Larry Marino in the Answer Newsroom.
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21: Hey, good morning. It's 6 minutes after the top of the hour. Good to have you with us. Bill Martinez here, along with ATR's Grover Norquist. Hey, Grover, good morning to you.
22: Oh, good to be with you, Bill.
21: Well, good to have you back, especially, I'll tell you, after the last time we were here and we were talking about the car tax, I'll tell you, that was a buzz amongst our audience, going, car tax, what is this? And, of course, anytime you say a tax, it's a forever kind of thing. It's never just, hey, we got a minor problem to take care of. This is going to be short term. They can tell you whatever they want. But we know in reality, tradition has demonstrated time and again, they just cannot let a tax go, can they?
22: The gasoline tax that we all pay and notice when we pay it was put in by Herbert Hoover at one penny, not 18 and a half, but one penny. And that was to close the deficit. Then when FDR came in, FDR never had a thought that wasn't something Hoover did that was stupid. And then he just did it bigger. He didn't even have an original bad ideas, but Hoover had all the really cool bad ideas. And one of them was the national gas tax just for, you know, just for the to try and get a little bit more money in the federal government. That grew over time. It's now 18.5%. They promise it's going to roads, but they lie. About 20% of the money that you pay in your gasoline tax every time you fill up the pump at the pump, because they're going to be doing roads with it, right? That's what we're promised. 20% goes to big city metros and undergrounds, and that, I mean, they can finance themselves if they're a good idea. People buy a ticket. Somehow you're driving on a road with holes in it, and your money is being sent to a big city somewhere where they pretend to fix the roads, but they
21: and probably all blue states, right?
22: Yes, they are blue states. Yes, correct.
21: It just seems to be consistent. They are consistent. They lie and they support blue states. So, all right, we got them down for that. All right.
22: So now they say, oh, you know what? We have a new excuse for a tax. What's that? Well, electric vehicles don't pay the gas tax, but they ride on roads. Okay. A number of states, Ohio, for instance, has a $250 tax if you have an EV in Ohio. And that's supposed to go to roads because it's Ohio. It probably will stay in Ohio and not go to Chicago. Right. But every state is free to have a tax like that if they think they can sell it to their voters. Mm-hmm. However, there is a move, and it's actually passed through the Transportation Committee, which means it could pass the House, and if it go to the Senate, it's not impossible to pass. I'm talking with you and your viewers because there is a real opportunity to stop this. This was not done with the approval of the Republican caucus. This is not something the Republicans want to do. A handful of special interests, unfortunately, at the national level, the Chamber of Commerce is pushing for this car tax, as is the AFL-CIO. If you think those guys fight each other, not when it comes to divvying up the cash.
21: Right, exactly.
22: This is not a good look. It's very unfortunate. They had an idea that's much worse than the one that's here. So you know what their plans are for the future because they didn't get everything they wanted the first time. This tax only on electric vehicles, as soon as the Democrats are in office, they'll say, this is unfair. There is a gasoline-powered car loophole, so we must end this loophole. They sell you the tax saying, well, you're excluded and you won't hit you. And then in a few years, like, haven't done this after year, decade after decade, the same way each time they sold these things. But this is an idea to start an additional tax. We'll have a car tax. Oh, by the way, it has the wonderful advantage of also being unconstitutional, because they're going to have the Department of Motor Vehicle collect the money for the federal government with the car tax. And so now they're going to be feds in the Department of Motor Vehicle. And every time there's an open office, you can imagine, I have an idea of something else we could do here. Well, and the federal government will be running all of transportation out. They'll call it a DVD, so DMV, Department of Motor Vehicles, your state thing, as if you still had autonomy.
21: I'll tell you, the Democrats have got to be salivating over this.
22: Oh, yeah.
21: Whenever you have an opportunity. Right, exactly. But, okay, so some people may say Chamber of Commerce, Bill. Grover, why is the Chamber of Commerce championing this?
22: The Chamber of Commerce, I used to work at the Chamber of Commerce. They fought big items, no tax increases, no new regulations. Every idea the labor unions would have to give themselves more power over workers and steal their money. They go, no, let's protect workers from the union stealing, taking their money and dues. And they worked on big issues. Right now, they're just a big lobby for all the other lobbies. And whoever wants the most out of government comes to the chamber and gets their approval for how about a gas tax so that we can make more money pretending potholes. Whenever you have the federal government raise a tax and then spend the money on a building or a road or anything, there's a law called the Davis-Bacon Act. And that says you have to spend on wages they call it as prevailing wage, but the way they calculate it is the highest wages around, which means the large companies that are unionized.
21: Yes.
22: 80% of people in construction are not unionized. So what that does is it siphons the money just to the union operations. And of course, makes everything cost 10-20% more.
21: Of course.
22: When they got rid of the mini, meaning the state-level Davis-Bacon in Ohio, they were able to build 11 schools for the cost of 10. That's how bad the state version of this federal law was. You want more money for roads? Get rid of Davis-Bacon. That's about 10-20% right there. These are the sorts of reforms that we could have, but the Democrats vote against them. And unfortunately, the Chamber of Commerce will go, well, we can't fight a long-term fight to get the unions to back off and stop stealing this money. Let's just take more money from the American people. So it is a challenge. Some state chambers are no friends of the free market and small businesses and independent contractors. Some are part of their heroic. I mean, the number of states where the chamber really leads on fighting for principle, but there's some where they've just become pay to play.
21: Is there anything in the government, Jordan? I mean, Rover, you know, ever since you and I have been talking, it's been quite an education for all of us here. But it seems that grift is the prevailing characteristic of anything that has to do with government spending.
22: Well, look, if somebody had a good idea, you go into your parking area, your garage, and you start building computers, just a few at a time, and they're small and they're not very good. And then after a while, your Dell computer. Okay. There's a wonderful thing that was on Twitter, on X, which had the first offices of five or six of the major corporations in America, and they're people's garages. But that's a lot of work, and it's risky. A lot of those fail. That's no fun. But go to the government, get the government to take money from people and give it to you. That's 100% chance that it works for you. Not necessarily
21: right. Not necessarily for the marketplace, but for you. Yeah. Yes, right. That's what I mean. It's design grift, it seems to me.
22: Yeah. Well, the government has a few things we need to do. National defense. Somebody has to have an army and keep the Canadians on their side of the border. And judges, courts and so on. To protect people's property rights and individual liberties. But beyond that, when you get into being a welfare setup, that's something churches do. That's something individual groups do. The government, that's where you don't hear big stories about the Methodist Church being looted by by people when they give away charity, because they keep an eye on how they help people. The government, as we're learning, doesn't pay any attention to who's cashing those checks.
21: Yeah, yeah, as we're finding out. Got to go to a quick break. More from Grover on the other side. Stay with us.
2: 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IBM's annual CEO study shows that adopting new tools is no longer enough. 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The study found that 76% of organizations now have a chief AI officer, up from 26% a year ago, and nearly two-thirds of CEOs say they are comfortable using AI to help inform major strategic decisions. The study also showed that organizations with an AI-first leadership approach are scaling more AI initiatives than their peers. The message is clear. 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

0: Welcome back. Bill Martinez here with the president of Americans for Tax Reform, America's preeminent center-right expert on taxes, Grover Norquist. As you were saying, what is being exposed constantly, especially with J.D. Vance and the president's focus on fraud, I mean, Grover, it's, again, going back to grift, and it's all about them. It's not a government of, for, by we the people. It's of, for, and by those that have no conscience. And, you know, they could care less if they're stealing, and what's the price to be paid? Nobody's going to jail, right?
1: They're not serious about it. This is why the Republicans over the years, and Paul Ryan, who was the head of the Budget Committee and then the Speaker, he fought very hard and got it passed in the House and the Senate, but never at the same time as a Republican president, to block grant all the welfare programs. And there are about 180 different welfare programs. Reagan block granted 70 little programs that, you know, oh, we're going to give this money to these people. Well, instead of trying to run it out of Washington, give the money to the state and say, you spend it as you see fit on, you know, this zone. And states found that they could save on the whole idea of welfare, aid to families with dependent children, about 30% across the board. Every state except Hawaii spent less money on welfare because they were able to target people who deserved it, who needed it, people who really existed. States will check for fraud if you hand it to the state and said, this is the money you get, no more. It may grow with inflation, but you don't come and tell me you need more money. This is what you got. Over time, it becomes much of a smaller problem. But states, they will care if they're wasting the money. They're a little more transparent than the federal government. So I think the best way to fix a lot of federal government programs is to send them to the states. That doesn't mean they're perfect. Maybe you shouldn't have them at all. But if you put them in the states, the 50 states compete and they say, how come New Hampshire spends so much less on this than on whatever the problem is than other states do? And they're doing just as good a job. Certainly we see this in education, states that spend more.
0: In some cases, better. Yeah, in some cases, better. Yeah, the other thing, too, is with Open the Books, they have, they're publishing on their website, their check registers, right, of all these states.
1: OpenTheBooks.com. Everyone should check it out every once in a while. They do a very good job of reporting all the financial data that states and local governments. Now, California is the least willing to share with the people of California what the heck they're doing with your money. But 49 states are very open. California, we need to work on. They sue California and get some of the stuff, but they don't make it available. Even though I talked to Arnold Schwarzenegger when we were working on this project years ago, and he said, this is great, we'll do it. But then as soon as the bureaucracy, it didn't happen.
0: Well, yeah, it's kind of like what's happening in L.A. right now. People are excited about Spencer Pratt, as you know. I mean, this is an out of nowhere guy. He says, hey, I just observe. I'm not driven necessarily by a party. I'm just driven by the truth. And what I'm observing in Los Angeles, of course, he himself has, you know, skin in the game because his house was one of the houses that was burned down that still can't be constructed. And he's laying it out straight. He says, hey, many of the people there, they're not going to get their houses back. They're not going to be able to rebuild, Grover. And, you know, so he is laying a truth bomb on Los Angelinos and Karen Bass. And, you know, we'll see what happens. I mean, there's an election coming up next week, I believe. And, you know, we'll see if he's going to be able to close it out then or if it's going to have to, you know, involve a runoff.
1: This is very interesting to see the support that he's built. I'm out in California today. That's California back there.
0: Okay.
1: For the Reagan Library, they're having their annual celebration of Ronald Reagan and the economic lessons we learned from his 8 years, where we cut taxes. The top rate started at 70% and ended at 27%. So at one point, if you worked to earn an extra $100 before Reagan, you got to keep $30. At the end, if you worked and earned $100, you got to keep $73. So it more than doubled the return to work or to investment, both. And that's why you saw that wave of investment. And the first year his tax cuts took effect, 4 million jobs were created. And that was with a workforce, two-thirds

0: is, I mean, there are more people in America now than when Reagan was president. So the workforce was 2/3 the size of what we have now. 4 million jobs. That'd be 6 million jobs in a year. Now, lower taxes and the deregulation that he was able to accomplish on trucking deregulation, railroad deregulation. Now, some people want to re-regulate the railroads and tremendously increase the costs. Hopefully, that'll get stopped. But that is a bad idea that's floating around in the unions. Want it regulated because then that gives them more power to have more feather bedding jobs. They want to have two people driving the train because they said there was an accident when earlier before. There were three people there when the accident took place. And Europe operates with one person driving the train. It's on rails, and you know, it's not like you have to turn around. You don't need a second person unless you want more union dues.
1: Yeah, well, of course. And what are they going to do with AI then?
0: Well, you're seeing this. Well, the left fears that you can't control it. All of a sudden, AI allows you to go, tell me about X, and they go into all the books in the history of the world and everything, and they pull you back that stuff. Where is their power to censor, right? I mean, they're hoping you went to high school and can't read all the classics and other things. So you won't ask any tough questions. But you're now in a situation where you don't need CBS News at Night or public broadcasting to tell you what to think. If they tell you something, you toss the name and say, tell me about this guy, because they just told me that, you know, and the whole world is open to you. In addition to, this is going to be curing diseases because you can go in and test stuff. I just saw on the news last night, there's a 50-year-old math problem that no mathematicians ever could figure out how to do, and they just solved it with AI because you just like having thousands of people together in a room, and they solved it. And you go, well, that's going to put people out of work. How? What?
1: Yes.
0: You make everybody more productive. They can charge more for their work, and they can do more. Everything I do on AI isn't fire somebody because he was doing this. Now I can do more things with the same number of people.
1: Yeah. Instead of spending 50 years on some mathematical equation, now all of a sudden we get to move beyond that and look at new mathematical equations to solve, right? And probably just as fast. The other thing I'm concerned about is that we would protect the integrity of the information that is utilized through AI. What I'm experiencing right now, Grover, I don't know about you, but sometimes I'll do a Google search or some other search engine, and they are reticent to give you the whole truth and nothing but. They'll shadow ban some of the stuff that's conservative. And I don't like that. I think that's a dangerous precedent. And as we go into this new frontier, we should protect the integrity of this because as a learning tool, as an educational opportunity, an informational resource, we should protect and honor that as if it's sacrosanct, that if anybody is caught lying and putting up false information through these channels. I mean, because once you start to, infect it with bad information, it's going to lose its trust and it's going to lose its effectiveness.
0: Well, that's why the fact that there isn't one AI company in the United States, there are a number of them, and they all have huge financial backing. So it's not like one guy's ahead of everybody else and no one will ever catch up. They're, you know, Meta's doing this and X is doing this. And so I think as long as Elon Musk and some other folks are out there competing, they keep everybody else honest because all you have to have is a couple examples, as you were saying, where you can look at two, you know, I did this on Google and I did this on Microsoft and I did this on X. I know they have different names, but and I can notice the differences. Then I can decide who I think is giving me a little more honest situation. And that will, even if they wanted to be left-wing twits and give you Kamala Harris's run and everything, people would quit going to their sites because they'd realize that this was happening. So I love the competition. China's going to have one big thing, and however much money they throw at it, it's still one big monopoly. Monopoly learns slowly. They grow You know, they have a hard time dealing with change.
1: Yeah, without a doubt. He's president of Americans for Tax Reform, America's preeminent center-right expert on taxes. Grover, where can they go for more information?
0: Our website is ATR. It's Americans for Tax Reform, ATR.org. And look up your congressman, your state legislator, your governor. Have they signed the pledge never to raise taxes? Many have, but some haven't.
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1: Hey, good morning. Welcome back. Bill Martinez here along with the Fox News, Manhattan-based Fox News contributor, I should say, there, DeRoy Murdoch. Hey, DeRoy, how are we doing?
6: Great, Bill. How are you?
1: Hey, doing okay. I mean, we're on the other side of Memorial Weekend. I've got a bone to pick here because I just have had it with these politicians that will take a sacred day like Memorial Day. And whether it's Governor Waltz, Mayor Fry, of course, you know, what have we been trained to expect from Minnesota? They're just so anti-American. But then, you know, the governor in New Jersey, former military, you got to be kidding me. How could she desecrate such a hallowed day as Memorial Day, DeRoy?
6: Well, you know, I guess none of this stuff surprises me very much anymore, but it's also so unnecessary. I mean, they're people who are people have been Democrats, people maybe more on the left side, if you will, who have gone to war and not come back. I mean, the name that's, first name that springs to mind is Joe Kennedy, right. John F. Kennedy's older brother. I think he died in World War II, and there are others.
1: Right.
6: Spend some time and honor them. You know, if you don't want to, if you want to be partisan about it, I guess you can pick Democrats who died in battle and talk about those folks. But nope, they can't do that. That's asking too much, even that. So instead, they turn this into yet another opportunity to praise, to attack ICE and to praise the criminals who ICE has been rounding up. I saw an ICE agent, I think, confronting some of these folks in New Jersey you mentioned, and said, "Hey, all we're doing is taking armed robbers and rapists and child rapists and murderers
1: right.
6: off the streets and sending them out of this country so they don't continue to rob, rape, and kill Americans. That's all they're trying to do. And that's not enough. I guess they want to set these people free, set them back on the street, let them go back to robbing, raping, and killing. This seems to be what the Democrat agenda is. These people are pro-crime. They're pro-criminal. They're especially pro violent, illegal alien criminal. If you are all those things, then you've hit the jackpot. And just about any Democrat politician will show up, stand on the line, and make a lot of noise and even probably breathe tear gas to defend your rights. If you're an illegal alien who violently attacks, robs, rapes, and kills Americans, if that's the case, then the Democrat Party is the party for you.
1: Yeah, what shocks me, Roy, is that, look at, I mean, some of these leaders, I mean, these are elected officials, and this is what they are exampling to young kids, the next generation. You know, the heck with a constitutional republic and 250 years of freedom history. You know, let's just flush it all down the toilet because they're pitching a fit trying to replace our Declaration of Independence and Constitution with what?
6: With rap sheets, I guess.
1: Whatever.
6: Something like that.
1: Yeah.
6: And, you know, I don't think, again, you could be pro-immigrant. You could think, hey, let's let as many immigrants come in and enjoy the American experience. I've said all along, we can debate what the number is, whether it's 100,000 or a million or 5 million or whatever number you want to pick. But just fill out the paperwork. Go to the U.S. Embassy in your home country. Mm. Fill out the paperwork. I'd like a visa application. We're ready for you. You're not broken the law, and you're not diseased, et cetera, and you're not, robbing and, you know, engaging in wife beating and practicing Sharia law. All right, we'll let you come to America and be part of the American experience. But you've got to show up at the embassy. You've got to fill out the paperwork. That really is not asking too much, at least from my perspective. But from the perspective of the modern Democratic Party, that is asking too much. They want you to come here, tear down fences, swim across the Rio Grande, march in here, probably attack Border Patrol agents on your way in. And if you do all those things, they'll embrace you, even if you come here not to work hard and make this a better country, but to take advantage of us, rob us, rape us, and kill us. If you do those things, the Democratic Party will embrace you like you are the poster boy for the bright, brilliant future they're trying to create for this country, which is neither bright nor brilliant or much of a future.
1: You know, for the sake of an illegal vote, they are so insatiable for power and control, as Lindsey Graham said, that they're willing to sell out, you know, 50%+ of America that believes in a constitutional republic.
6: Well, not just 50%. I mean, we're seeing now with the support for the various aspects of the Save America Act, we're finding Democrats, 60% of Democrats are saying that they want to, people to show photo ID at the polls. Mm-hmm. I think the number is somewhere like 65, pushing maybe 70%. Yes, if you're going to vote in U.S. elections, you have to be a U.S. citizen. Mm-hmm. So this is not just the 50% who voted for Trump. Even some significant number of Democrats agree with major parts of this idea that if you want to be part of this society, you've got to follow the rule of law, follow some basic standards, and not just show up and start screaming for things, demanding mm-hmm. them, and then when either get them or don't get them, respond with violence and mayhem. And the Democrats are going to line up and embrace you and help carry you around on their shoulders as right. if you were the grand marshal of the parade.
1: Hmm. Yeah, exactly. Well, and here we are with the midterms right around the corner. Donald J. Trump batting 1,000% here when he puts his endorsement on people like he did for Ken Paxton. I mean, how did that flip so dramatically, right?
6: It really did. I mean, I think Pax might have been a little bit ahead, but once Trump endorsed him, he ended up winning by 64-36. I mean, it wasn't close. It was a complete trouncing. And John Cornyn, of course, had been there. I believe he was serving his fourth term. I think he's been there for 24 years. So this is a name people knew. He obviously won statewide. But Trump basically didn't feel he was sufficiently supportive. And he's rather a rhino. And we'd be better off with a guy like Ken Paxton, who's more dedicated to the Trump agenda. And Trump endorsed him. And boy, that was the end of Cornyn. I think it was the biggest primary loss by a sitting senator in 50 years.
1: Wow.
6: Something extraordinary like that. I mean, it's an absolutely historic loss on the part of John Cornyn.
1: Well, the message is going out. I mean, forget about the polling and what, you know, some of these talking heads want to say in terms of Trump's influence. You know, Thomas Massie, he didn't want to support the president, so he's no longer under the tent. And there's others. I mean, that you look at loyalty matters, and the American voter wants Trump to have a fair shot to be successful here based on what he's done. And based on what else needs to be accomplished, including Iran, DeRoy.
6: Well, you're right. And again, this is, members of Trump's own party, the party to which I belong and you do and most of our listeners. And it shouldn't be a hard twist to say, Republicans, look, you know, we don't have any guarantee that we're going to have the control of the U.S. House, the U.S. Senate, and the Oval Office indefinitely. We do right now for the next 2 years. We hope we do for 2 years after that. And after that, who knows who could be in charge. And so while you have the opportunity to have these three instruments of power, you take advantage of it and you pass your agenda, including things like the Save America Act. So we can actually clean, decent, effective, efficient, and honest elections in this country. And it passed the House to their credit. And then it's just sitting there in the Senate, just, you know, languishing while the Republicans are in charge. It's hard to believe the Republicans are in charge of taking something like this that is so important, not just to Trump, who's made it his number one domestic legislative priority, but for the whole country, and just sort of sit there and go, oh, well, we'll talk a little bit about it. We're going to go take a 2-week vacation in, around Easter, and then we'll talk about it a little, actually not talk about it very much, and then take off and take a vacation for, you know, for 10 days right around Memorial Day and just disappear. And then they complain, oh, well, we don't have enough time to do these things. Well, you might have time to do them if you weren't on vacation all the time.
1: Yeah. Who's going to pay the price on this, DeRoy? I think House members may pay a bigger price, even though they've passed it three times, I think. And it's the Senate that's doing this. I mean, you know, here it is. It's Obamacare deja vu one more time, isn't it?
6: Well, in a sense, but with Obamacare, I'm not happy to pass, but I will give the Democrats tremendous credit for saying, look, they wanted national health care for years. They had the opportunity with the House, the Senate, and the White House under Democrat control. And they sat there, they focused, they twisted the arms, they jumped through loopholes, whatever they had to do. The Senate passed it under reconciliation. I remember watching the vote live with Harry Reid in charge on Christmas Eve. They were there on Christmas Eve. Talk about a time when it'd be easy to say, hey, we're going on vacation, where we want to be with our loved ones for Christmas. Nope, they were there on the Senate floor on Christmas Eve morning voting to put Obamacare through. And our guys are right now, as you and I speak, they're not in Congress is not in session. They're not working on the Save America Act. They're not working on DHS, ICE, or Border Patrol funding. They're not working on anything. They're working on their TANs at the moment and just kicking back and having a good time when they ought to be on the Senate floor right now voting on this stuff. And it's not happening. And I think I'm very concerned that a lot of Republican and conservative and MAGA base voters are going to be dejected, demoralized, and they're not going to go to the polls in sufficient numbers to win and keep control of the House, keep control of the Senate. And if that happens, it's just going to turn into the United States House of Impeachment. And it's just going to impeach Trump. They're going to impeach Hegseth. They'll go back and impeach Kristi Noem, even though she's not there anymore. I'm sure they could probably Stephen Miller impeach. I mean, I think the White House butler will be impeached. You're going to impeach everyone they can find. You and I might get impeached. It's not going to stop. And so it's very important that people be motivated to keep these guys from getting in office, stopping the Trump agenda, and doing nothing but impeachment for 2 years after that.
1: Exactly. While you ponder that, we're going to go to break. We've got more from DeRoy after this.
7: 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IBM's annual CEO study shows that adopting new tools is no longer enough. 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The study found that 76% of organizations now have a chief AI officer, up from 26% a year ago, and nearly two-thirds of CEOs say they are comfortable using AI to help inform major strategic decisions. 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The message is clear. 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
1: Welcome back. I am Bill Martinez. He's DeRoy Murdoch, the Manhattan-based Fox News contributor. DeRoy, as you're saying, if the Democrats have, you know, probably if there's a chance, a more likelihood that they might be able to take over the House, as been predicted, in which tradition seems to support that. We're hoping upon hope. Of course, that's not necessarily a brilliant strategy, but the way the Republicans are playing this out, they leave us with, you know, only hoping that that's not the case. The Senate, for some reason, they seem to be protected. There's some sort of wall that protects them in such a way that, you know, they're laissez-faire about it. There's no sense of urgency for them to do something. And that's why I asked, you know, it seems that House Republicans will pay the price for the Senate not doing their job, even though the House has passed these bills several times and they've been waiting on the Senate.
6: That could happen. You know, that would be ironic, because the House, for the most part, has gotten their legislation through. They then deliver to the Senate. The Senate, just some of the stuff that gets through, a lot of it just waffles, and they let it kind of fall on the floor. And I think the best example, I wrote a piece for the Daily Signal on reconciliation.
1: Yeah, I was going to ask you about that. Go ahead.
6: Yeah, no, they had the opportunity with this reconciliation bill, the second reconciliation bill, to make sure that the ICE people and the folks at Border Patrol got paid, despite the Schumer shutdown and all that, which went on for, I think, about better part of 2 months and change. And when you have a reconciliation bill, basically get things through the Senate without having a filibuster. You can get things through with just 50 votes plus the tie-breaking vote of the vice president if necessary. So a very special procedure. You can't do it all the time. But when you do that, you can get a whole bunch of your agenda through. So what did John Thune, Mr. Genius from South Dakota, the GOP leader, he came up with a reconciliation bill, which has money for ICE, money for Border Patrol, and nothing else. You could have put the Save America Act in there. You could have put capital gains tax reductions in there. You could have taken a lot of the savings from DOGE and put those in there. You could have taken a bunch of Trump's executive orders, turned them into statutes. I think another important thing to do is to take the 2030 census, make sure that we only count U.S. citizens. We don't count illegal aliens. We definitely don't count illegal aliens when we try to figure out reapportionment and then how much money each state gets when they allocate federal funds. All that should be in there. And all this stuff, to one degree or another, can have an impact on spending, which is what you need in a reconciliation bill. And rather than have this, you know, this train full of mega GOP conservative reforms, this freight train with all this good stuff on it, you got this little rusty caboose sitting there, you know, barely moving along on the rails. In fact, it's pretty much stalled at the moment because John Thune was too clever for his own good. Rather than have a big bill everyone support, he came up with this little tiny bill, and it's now stuck. It's not going anywhere. And a totally massively blown opportunity. I mean, shocking. I cannot imagine any Democrat leader of this U.S. Senate in the same situation where it's a Republicans are in control, but they're able to put through a reconciliation bill. I should say Democrats are in control, but they're able to put through a reconciliation bill. But they wouldn't pack in every single possible Democrat priority in there. And we have this opportunity. We've come up with this microscopic thing. And by the way, back to the House. And again, it's kind of sad that these guys may end up paying the price for this. The deal was, okay, don't worry, U.S. House Republicans, vote for this little tiny microscopic bill, but it's okay. We're going to have reconciliation 3.0. And the third bill will have all this good stuff. And they voted for it, believing them. And now the Senate's saying, well, we don't have time and it's too late now. We can't do it. So just a classic all-American bait and switch. I'm disgusted by this. The House Republicans should all be disgusted by this. And I frankly think John Thune has to be taken out of there and put in somebody like Ted Cruz or somebody like Mike Lee as a GOP leader, somebody who's actually got, you know, some guts or another part of the body that might have him, you know, govern with in a more manly fashion rather than, you know, behave like a like
1: well,
6: a,
1: and the thing, and the thing is, you know, Donald Trump is the kind of businessman is that, hey, you're on the team until you prove yourself, you know, unworthy. And that is that you can't produce a bottom line that is consistent with success. And that's where John Thune is right now. I mean, even I love your quote of John Kennedy. He said, those who tell us that we're going to have a third reconciliation bill have been smoking the devil's lettuce, quote unquote.
6: Yeah. the ever quotable John Kennedy.
1: I love
6: it. Yeah, exactly. Now, I think John Kennedy, unfortunately, has a sense of, you know, how ultimately treacherous Thune and these other guys are, that they kind of, you know, fool people and thinking there's going to be reconciliation 3.0, and now they're saying there can't be. But this was, I remember just about 3 weeks ago, this was the deal. Don't worry about the tiny bill. Vote for that. The bigger bill is going to come along. You know, let the tiny, skinny train go past. The big train with seats for everyone will be here. Don't worry about it. And now everyone's standing there waiting for the third train to come along while they're stuck at the train station going nowhere. And now they're saying, oh, well, there's not going to be a third train. You know, so, sorry you were waiting for that. Too bad. Good luck. Bye. People ought to be very, very upset. So this was, I blame this on John Thune. He should have come up with a bigger bill earlier or figure out a way to have a bill right now.
1: Right, exactly.
6: We should be voting on it as we speak, as we sit here. And instead, these guys, the Senate's off on vacation, having a good time. They don't come back until Monday, June 1 at 3 p.m. After lunch. I mean, we'll have time for a long lunch.
1: Oh, yeah, exactly. Yeah, you know, have lunch.
6: Come in at the crack of 3 p.m. And, that, you know, again, back to work. They have one vote. One vote scheduled bill. One vote they're going to vote on cloture on two judicial nominations. That's all they've got lined up after taking off for 10 days.
1: Unbelievable.
6: One vote and everyone can go home. I mean, where's the work ethic? Where's the energy? Where's the diligence? Yeah. I mean, all right, maybe they can't get everything through. Maybe there's some difficulties. Maybe the parliamentarian doesn't approve everything. But just show us some effort. Show us you're trying.
1: Exactly.
6: I'm not seeing the effort there. And I'm upset. I'm dejected. And I got to think there are a lot of other people demoralized about this. And again, good luck hanging on to Congress if you don't have everybody on the right knocking doors, making phone calls, writing checks, handing out bumper stickers, doing all that grassroots stuff you need to win elections. And you need everyone fired up, everyone energized, everyone focused, everyone disciplined and excited. And this is not a way to do it. So these guys have got to get their acts together or are going to find themselves unemployed with Hakeem Jeffries as our new House Speaker and maybe Chuck Schumer back in his own job as Majority Leader. And good luck with getting anything through. If Trump says, I just want you to pass a bill saying that the American flag is a beautiful flag, that will lose on party grounds, a party line vote in the Senate and the House if the Democrats are in charge. No part of Trump's agenda will get through, period.
1: Oh, yeah, without a doubt. You know, DeRoy, speaking of the devil's lettuce, I mean, James Lankford, what is he thinking? He tells Maria Bartiromo, you know, as you've written here, It is not impossible to do a reconciliation 3.0 in November and December. That is more likely. Seriously? You're on a lame deck Congress, and you're going to be able to pass a reconciliation 3.0?
6: What? Yeah, I saw that comment, and I'm looking at it. I'm like, are you high? Like, yeah. The whole idea here is to pass things before the election, get people excited, get the base motivated, get independents, even some Democrats say, well, I like that particular piece of legislation. I'm glad I'm saving some money on my taxes. This universal health savings account thing they put through, this is great. I'm saving money on my health insurance. My drugs cost less, et cetera, et cetera, et cetera. And then people say, this is great. The Republicans did a good job. Let me vote Republican in the upcoming elections. Right. And James Lankford, the senator from Oklahoma, he says, no, let's not do that before the election. Let's do it after the election. I mean, yeah. I think any third grader would understand that's got it backwards. I think a second grader would understand that. And this guy's a U.S. senator. I think he's the senior senator from Oklahoma. And he's saying, yeah, let's do this after the election. What is he thinking? Again, back to the devil's lettuce. I think he's doing some major bong hits of the devil's lettuce when he talks that way.
1: Well, this is the thing, as you say, that's so frustrating. You know, they should be working and already have passed the Save America Act, the illegal alien-free 2030 census, tax cuts, DOGE-driven budget reductions, the war on fraud. I mean, J.D. Vance and his team have picked up where DOGE has left off, and he's pulling up billions of dollars, nonstop, like a fertile field, that's ripe for the picking.
6: Absolutely. And a lot of money. This isn't just $10 million here, $10 million there. I believe that part of this war on fraud that Vice President Vance has been running, I believe they're up to $160 billion. That's $160 billion.
1: Right.
6: That is a major, major chunk of dough. And they've only started a few states. I think I don't believe they've gotten too deeply into California yet.
1: Yeah.
6: You obviously know about Minnesota, that the federal charges have been filed against some people there. And, it's two things. One is the money and the corruption, the total waste of taxpayer resources. But the other huge part of the story is the people who, through no fault of their own, are either autistic or they're in hospice and they've got another, 3 weeks to live before they die of cancer or die of Alzheimer's or multiple sclerosis, whatever it is, Parkinson's. And they're not getting the benefits that they should because somebody has run off with their money and used that money to buy sports cars, go on expensive vacations. Some of these folks in Minnesota took money from autistic kids and used it to buy real estate. Not in Minnesota, real estate in Kenya. Kenya. Yes. So you've got the U.S. taxpayers and taxpayers in Minnesota putting up money to help kids who are autistic who need special attention, and that money is going to help people build their real estate portfolios in Kenya. Again, you and I couldn't sit here and hallucinate something right like that. It sounds like something out of a Saturday Night Live sketch.
1: Well, and I keep asking, Roy, how much of that money is going into the back pocket of these elected officials?
6: I'm sure some of it is landing in probably numbered accounts in the Grand Caymans or I don't know if it's Switzerland. They seem to clean up their bank secrecy a bit, but just some exotic island somewhere. I wouldn't be surprised if some of this money is seen.
1: But they're using some of that for re-election. It's campaign money.
6: Well, that's right. Well, a lot of this money, as you know, goes to NGOs.
1: Yes.
6: They then use the money to engage in these services. Some of them, I'm sure there's some very honest ones, but there's some that are not. They skim off the top, and then they take that money to make campaign donations. The Democrats keep the whole wheel spinning.
1: Yes, exactly.
6: And the beautiful wheel of corruption just spins round and round and round. Round and round it goes at the expense of hundreds of billions of dollars of taxpayer money. It's just disgusting. And by the way, it's very interesting. There was a hearing on this. Not a hearing, excuse me. There was a meeting at the White House that J.D. Vance, where he presided, and he invited the Democrat attorneys general to come in and talk about this. They didn't show up. Yeah. In fact, I believe Letitia James of New York, attorney general here in my state, she's as corrupt as they come. She had a counter event where I believe Democrat attorneys general got together and denounced what J.D. Vance and company are doing. So I guess they like the fraud. They approve of people stealing money from autistic kids and stealing money from people in hospice who've got another 3 or 4 weeks to live and are just getting as much pain relief as they can before they die. And you have the attorneys general not saying, hey, this is awful. We need to put a stop to this. We do agree on that. No. They're there fighting this sort of thing. So the Democrats like the fraud. They're pro-fraud.
1: Yeah.
6: They think the fraud's a good thing, and they want more of it. And that, I think, is reason alone to put these people out to pasture and be done once and for all with the Democrat Party.
1: Yeah, the sooner the better. I'll leave it there. He's the Manhattan-based Fox News contributor, contributing editor at the American Spectator, amongst others, including his latest article at thedailysignal.com. The prodigious, I should say perfidious, Senate GOP leaders bait and switch the right on reconciliation 3.0. Check it out for yourself, and you decide, ladies and gentlemen. DeRoy Murdoch, thank you, sir. Take care.
6: You bet, Bill. Thanks very much.
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22: With SRN News, I'm Rich Thomason in Washington. Apparently, there's been some progress in U.S.-Iran talks aimed ultimately at ending the war.
23: U.S. and Iranian negotiators have reached what appears to be a tentative deal on extending this ceasefire by 60 days. As part of the deal that still hasn't been signed off by President Trump, it would extend the ceasefire, one, by 60 days. It calls for opening the Strait of Hormuz and a demining of the Strait of Hormuz. And in that 60-day period, the U.S. and Iran would also begin negotiations on Iran's nuclear program.
22: Correspondent Amir Madhani. A rocket belonging to Jeff Bezos' Blue Origin Space Company was on the launch pad in Florida last night, set for testing. Something went wrong. A thundering explosion heard for miles around. Bezos says everyone's been accounted for. Now the investigation gets underway. This is SRN News.
21: 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Breaking news.
24: Almost half of parents with young children in California say they have trouble getting enough food. This is the highest rate seen since Stanford began surveying parents of kids under six about food insecurity back in July 2024. researchers considered a family food insecure if they answer yes to at least two questions. One of those is you eat less because there wasn't enough money. Larry Marino in the Answer Newsroom.
0: Hey guys, it's Jennifer Horn. 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
1: 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The Answer. Are you exhausted? We are too. Let's unite and come together.
3: About in church. According to the latest poll from the Pew Research Center, abortion is the topic that comes up most often in sermons these days. 35% of regular churchgoers say they have heard a message.
6: News, politics, entertainment. This is O'Connor and Company.
8: There's just not enough coffee in the world, is there? Sometimes. Some days. There's not enough coffee in the world. Good morning. It's Friday. It's the 29th day of May. It's O'Connor and Company live from your nation's capital on our flagship station, WMAL, and heading up coast to coast all the way out to San Francisco. Good morning, San Francisco. How's it going? Look out. Dodge the piles of poop there on your sidewalk. You've got a California Democrat running the place. Good morning. Let's finish up this Memorial Day week in a big way, shall we? Coming up later this hour, our friend of the program, Patrice Onwuka, Independent Women's Forum, will give us a rundown on the entertainment news, and I might ask her about her relationship with her husband, whether she would recognize if her husband was deteriorating before her eyes, cognitively, mentally, physically, or would she just be shocked with the rest of us while watching a debate? This is a hypothetical. Of course, I don't have anyone in mind. That's Patrice Onwuka coming up in just about 30 minutes. Then at 7:05 Eastern Time, we're going to speak with the head of Gun Owners of America. Whole lot of new anti-gun legislation making its way through the states surrounding Washington, D.C. right now. This is a bellwether. They're trying to test out these gun control laws. So when Democrats get control in your state, if they aren't already, they'll try to jam them through there. What will the Supreme Court have to say about it? We'll speak with Eric Pratt. And then at 8:05, brand new senior Washington correspondent for Town Hall, Cameron Arcand. He was at the reopening of the Christopher Columbus Circle Fountain right in front of Union Station. I could not believe how beautiful it was. We're going to talk about that in a few minutes. And he also attended the special briefing by Treasury Secretary Scott Bessent. So it's a whole lot that we're rolling out for you over the course of the next 3 hours. But I'd be remiss if I didn't mention here at the top of the hour that there is potentially a deal to... So now I hesitate how to describe these things. And I hesitate to ballyhoo and get all excited. So even what this deal is coming out of the back and forth between American and, we believe, Iranian negotiators over the current status of the military engagement, even what you call this thing is fraught with danger and potentially misinformation and gross, outrageous, expanded expectations, because you'll see people and hear people in other media outlets saying, we're going to have a deal, we've got a peace deal, we've got a deal to end the war, and that is not at all in any way whatsoever what this is. Oh, we finally got a deal to get the enriched uranium. No, that's not what this is. But you'll hear people for their own political agendas telling you that. Some of them will be doing that for political purposes because they are looking for a headline to harm Donald Trump. So they're going to say, what, all of this, and this is the only deal you could get? No, this is not the only deal they could get. Well, this makes Iran stronger than it was before because they can control the Strait. No, that's not. So, again, here's how I will characterize what this deal is. You can pick and choose how you're getting your news and who you're getting your news from. God knows you've got lots of options. Here's how your morning pal Larry will call it. This is a deal to extend the ceasefire while negotiations over the uranium continue. And it's a deal to normalize the trade routes at the Strait of Hormuz while the further negotiations over the nuclear materials continue. There you go. Extend the ceasefire, normalize trade routes. That's what this deal does. And it hasn't been agreed to yet. That's the other thing. Who is leaking a high-level negotiated deal between a hostile terrorist state and the country that currently holds a sledgehammer over their skull, ready to drop it at a moment's notice? Who releases that? always think that through first before you take these stories as, oh my gosh, it's a done deal. I can't believe whether you think this is a good deal or not. All right, so Axios is reporting. You know Axios, they're the thing that isn't Semaphore, and they aren't Vox, and they aren't Politico, and they aren't Washington Post. They're Axios. All the same thing. Same thing, different color. U.S. officials said the 90-day Memorandum of Understanding, that's the other thing, they're all calling it an MOU, a MOU. God, they love their communists, don't they? Although I don't think that's how Mao spelled his name, is it? I don't think it is. It's a Memorandum of Understanding. It says that shipping through the Strait of Hormuz will be unrestricted. U.S. officials said this means no tolls, no harassment, and that Iran will have to remove all mines from the strait within 30 days. Now, that's good. In fact, if in fact Iran agrees to that, now let's just pause for a minute just on that one point. Iran says, okay, all the ships can go through unimpeded, no tolls, no nothing, and we'll clear all the mines. Well, at that point, any ship trying to mine the strait will be detected and blown out of the water in a moment's notice, right? So we're starting back from ground zero, so it'll be very difficult for Iran to shut down the strait next time if they need to. One would presume. I could be wrong. At the same time, the U.S. naval blockade of Iranian ports will be lifted, but that will happen in proportion to the restoration of commercial shipping. In other words, you know, the blockade is one of we have two elements of leverage over Iran right now. We have the blockade, which is absolutely choking them to death economically. And then we have the threat of more military strikes. We are agreeing to systematically and proportionally remove one of those threats in exchange for Iran reopening the Strait of Hormuz so that the world economy can chug back up to where it was before the strait was shut down. But it will only be lifted, the blockade, in proportion to the commercial shipping lanes being open. The U.S. would also issue some sanctions waivers to allow Iran to sell oil freely. Now, that part is in dispute because there are other reports saying that the U.S. will merely consider on a case-by-case basis lifting certain sanctions against Iran. The Memorandum of Understanding will include an Iranian commitment not to pursue a nuclear weapon. It will also state that which is not worth anything. Will also state that the first issues to be negotiated during the 60-day window will be how to dispose of Iran's highly enriched uranium and how to address Iranian enrichment. So they're kicking the enriched uranium part of it down the road a bit. And they've opened up a new 60-day window of the ceasefire. But what they've done is extended the ceasefire, not just those 60 days, but the conditions under which the ceasefire will continue, which means the reduction of the blockade against Iranian ports while Iran opens up the strait. And then the last remaining element is, all right, you got to commit to not doing any enriched uranium for a nuclear weapon. You need to hand over your enriched uranium to us, and then we will not obliterate you. But if you don't do those things and you don't hand over uranium, well, we can obliterate you again. Or maybe we'll put the blockade up again and we'll wait to obliterate you later. Up to you. That's what's being reported right now. And again, I hesitate because it's also being reported that the president has not agreed to this. So it is what it is. And we might be exactly where we were yesterday, tomorrow. Or we could have some sort of great new economic boom because we've opened up the Strait of Hormuz, and now all we've got to do is focus on getting rid of their enriched uranium. And the Iranians would love that because they want money flowing back, and they want to get rid of the blockade. And then they just want to keep playing this wait game, wait and see, wait and see, wait and see, and try to leak out other things that are damaging to President Trump on the international stage and hopefully hurt him politically, because President Trump, being in a constitutional republic that utilizes democracy to choose its leaders, he actually has to feel political pressure. The mullahs, the IRGC, the military junta, or whoever the hell is running Iran, they don't need to worry about messy things like elections. And so they think they can just wait things out. I don't know. President Trump doesn't seem very worried about the elections either. So That's where things stand in Iran. And if you've got sons or daughters or husbands or wives or brothers and sisters or maybe even a mom or dad who are over there, well, I mean, it looks like there's a roadmap to getting mom and dad and brother and sister and son and daughter home. And that's always a good thing. Hey, I want to take a quick moment here because we're closing out the first week of the special Angel Tree campaign we're doing here on O'Connor and Company. So before the weekend starts, I'm asking you to open up your heart and your wallet, yes, as we help some really great kids who, through no fault of their own, sometimes carry a stigma because they have a mom and usually a dad in prison. So I want you to go to LarryOShow.com. There's an Angel Tree banner right at the top of the page. 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That's it. Bing, bang, boom. Done. Please send it to my Angel Tree campaign. This is a nonprofit prison fellowship. It provides kids with an incarcerated parent a week away from bad neighbors, the dangers of drugs, and gangs. And here's the very best part, and I do mean the very best part. While they're there, it

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12: Coming up in the program, moments from now, I'll tell you about more violent threats against conservative Trump-appointed Supreme Court justices. The left will not be happy until blood is shed, apparently, in the streets. We'll get into that and give you the details. Something that happened here in Washington last night at the home of a Supreme Court justice appointed by Donald Trump. Also coming up this half hour, we've got highlights of yesterday's press briefing held by Secretary of the Treasury Scott Bessent. Plus, we're going to talk to

0: one of the reporters there, the new Washington correspondent for Town Hall Media. Cameron Arcand is going to join us to talk about that. But first, we're closing out the first week of my special Angel Tree campaign. So before your weekend starts, I'm asking you to open your heart and your wallet as we help some really great kids who, through no fault of their own, sometimes carry a stigma because they have a mom or usually a dad in prison. And just imagine what that's like being a kid hit in the summertime and knowing that your dad is in prison. I want you to go to LarryOShow.com, LarryOShow.com. 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And up at the top, you're going to see a banner. It's the Angel Tree banner. Please consider making a generous donation. $200 sends a kid to camp. It's just that easy. But whatever you feel led to give, please do so. And my Angel Tree campaign right now is affiliated with the nonprofit Prison Fellowship and provides kids with an incarcerated parent a week away from bad neighborhoods and the dangers of drugs and crime and gangs and, well, you know what they're faced with right now. I want you to hear from Betsy Wright. Now, she's the senior director of Angel Tree, and she's going to tell you what awaits these kids when you sponsor them.
1: You know, a lot of times they come and it's new experiences. They get to camp and they don't lack for anything. So they get three meals a day plus snacks. And sometimes at home, they don't. They get to sleep in their own bed, which we take for granted. But a lot of times if you're in a single income household with lots of kids, like you're sharing beds, sharing bedrooms, and it just breaks down the walls and they can relax and feel safe.
0: Yeah. And while they're feeling safe, they're hearing about the Lord. 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It only takes a minute or two to donate, but your gift is going to transform a really deserving kid for a lifetime. Thank you very much. I really appreciate it. Last night in Washington, D.C., at the suburban home of Justice Amy Coney Barrett, there was a swatting incident, as reported by a local Fox 5 affiliate. Around 9:02 p.m., officers responded to a swatting call at the residence of the Supreme Court Justice in Fairfax County. The call was received through the department's non-emergency line. Officers immediately coordinated with Supreme Court police personnel assigned to the residence and quickly determined that the report was fictitious. No additional police resources were utilized. Oftentimes, though, these swatting incidents can be very dangerous. Somebody will falsely report that there's a crazed gunman at a residence, or that they're holding children and a wife hostage and they're ready to, you know, blow the place up. And then SWAT teams come in, guns ablazing, you know, trying to neutralize the threat. And, well, really bad things can happen when that sort of thing transpires. We've seen it many times. And generally speaking, conservatives end up being the target of these swatting incidents. It happens to, well, to the Supreme Court justice in this case. It's happened to elected officials. It happens to activists and even media personalities. I know fellow talk show hosts who have had to deal with this sort of thing. It's disgusting. Now, thank God nobody was injured. Thank God police knew what they were doing. Yes, even in Fairfax County. But it's just another indication that the heightened rhetoric and the dehumanization of people in our American political conversation who might agree with conservative values and conservative principles and, oh, God forbid, might support Donald Trump, well, that their opinions are not worthy of consideration and that they as human beings are less than. That's what we're combating here. And I still have yet to see a prominent Democrat elected official, John Fetterman doesn't count, stand up and condemn this across the board without some caveat, without some but, without some Kim Kardashian-sized but in the middle of their sentence. It would be nice. This is O'Connor and Company.
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4: 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Here's Daniel Martindale with more.
5: Orange County Fire Authority Public Information Officer Greg Barta says it held steady at 92 degrees overnight. That's down from a dangerous 100 degrees last weekend. This comes a day after officials announced the threat of a catastrophic explosion has been eliminated. There could still be a small explosion or a leak of toxic fumes.
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6: Graham Platner, the Democrat nominee for senator in Maine, is a bad person. He's just a bad dude, and I believe he's a pathological liar. I think he's got sociopathic tendencies. I say this understanding the weight of my words, and I don't say it lightly. There's something off about this person. And I'm not the only one who sees it. There are several Democrats who are disavowing this guy, separating themselves, elected officials saying we're better than this. Of course, Chuck Schumer did everything he could to avoid Graham Platner winning that nomination. Up in Maine, he supported the opponent, Janet Mills, until he couldn't anymore because, well, Graham Platner was going to trounce her in the primary. And Chuck Schumer's a coward. He didn't want to go down looking like a loser. So he talked Janet Mills out of the race altogether. Graham Platner is a serious problem. And let me just say, from the Nazi tattoo to the post saying that an American soldier deserved to be killed in action, to saying that he gets aroused and pleasures himself when he's sitting in a porta-john, based on what I've heard about Graham Platner, they've just scratched

0: the surface. There's much more to come about this guy. But what he did yesterday might actually be worse than all of it, because Graham Plattner has a tendency, when faced with criticism, to hide behind his service, hide behind his combat ribbons, and suggest that because he was Marine Corps infantry and he served in combat, that he is immune from any criticism, and how dare you hold him up to any level of standard, let alone the high standard of a veteran of the United States Marine Corps. Now, the latest escapade happened when he said that Susan Collins was guilty of sending him to an endless war, the war in Iraq. The inconvenient truth is that Susan Collins voted for the war 2 years before Graham Plattner voluntarily signed up to fight in that war. So by definition, he was not sent to fight by Susan Collins. He decided to volunteer and fight in the war that Susan Collins voted to authorize. That's a very important difference. He can't play the victim. Like, here I was just wanting to get my GED and serve the military so I can get some money on the GI Bill to get my college education. And the next thing you know, these crazy warmongers are sending me over to the desert to kill people. No, that's not how it worked. He knew exactly what was going on, and he volunteered himself to fight. Well, here's Graham Plattner's response to Susan Collins, and take a look at the victim mentality that he tries to employ here. And you tell me, have you ever met a Marine who talks like this?
1: Susan Collins voted to support starting the war in Iraq. On three occasions after that, she voted against withdrawing troops. On at least two occasions, she voted to fund the war.
2: That was Plattner's decision to serve.
1: Now, all these years later, instead of acknowledging that she was wrong, she's decided that she's going to blame those of us who in our late teens and early 20s signed up to serve our country. That somehow it's our fault that she and establishment politicians like her wanted to abuse our willingness to serve, to go send us off to fight in stupid wars that did nothing but make some people very, very rich at the expense of American taxpayer dollars. It's no surprise to me, because even today she continues to not stand up against the stupid war in Iran. She continues to not stand up against any of the abuses or the idiocy coming out of the Trump administration.
0: This guy is a chameleon. He's worse than a chameleon. He's a deceitful chameleon. He changes his skin depending on the room he's in. He claims he's an oyster farmer. He claims he's a blue-collar working guy when he comes from an elite, left-wing, liberal, very well-off family. A family he has written about in the past who really wanted him to go to college, but he was bound and determined to joining the military. In fact, in his own words, he said, "For as long as I can remember, I wanted to be a professional soldier. During my time abroad, I continued my research as in how I could get myself to war. I bounced between the Army for the Ranger Regiment and then flirted with the idea of running off to France to join the Legion." He was desperate not to wear a uniform, not to do his duty, not to protect his country. He was desperate to go to war. These are his words. "I had been waiting for my war since I was about 8, and I sure as hell wasn't going to miss it because of school. I told the recruiter I wanted two things, the infantry and to be in Iraq within the year." You may call that fervent patriotism and a desire to serve your nation, and it may be, but knowing what we know about him, it sounds more like a bloodthirsty quest for blood. He's a bad man.
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6: With SRN News, I'm Rich Thomason in Washington. U.S. and Iranian negotiators have reportedly reached a tentative agreement to extend the ceasefire by 60 days, reopen the Strait of Hormuz, and start a new round of talks on Iran's nuclear program. Investigation underway following an explosion and fire that leveled a two-story Dallas apartment building killed at least three people.
7: Authorities are still looking for missing people after firefighters brought the flames under control. The fire erupted after someone called 911 to report a gas leak. It was unclear how many residents lived in the two-story building in the Oak Cliff neighborhood of Dallas. Atmos Energy, a natural gas provider, said in a statement they were told by fire officials that a construction crew unrelated to the company had damaged a pipeline near the site of the fire. John Scott reporting.
6: Dow futures up 150 points. This is SRN News.
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0: from your nation's capital in the Relief Factor Studios, Larry O'Connor here on O'Connor and Company. And today, on this Friday, we are closing out my very first week of this special Angel Tree campaign. So I wanted to take a quick minute and remind you that before your weekend starts, I'm asking you to open your hearts and your wallet, yes, as we help some really, really great kids who, through no fault of their own, sometimes carry a stigma because their mom and usually their dad is in prison. Imagine what that's like as you're facing your summer vacation, knowing that dad's in prison. You don't have the same kind of life that the other kids do, and it means you're faced with a lot of really, really bad influences in your life. I'd like you to help some of these kids out. Go to LarryOShow.com. There's a banner right at the top of the page for Angel Tree. It's an Angel Tree banner. And consider making a generous donation. $200 sends a kid to camp, but we'll take anything that you can give right now. Go to the Angel Tree campaign there at LarryOShow.com. This is a nonprofit prison fellowship. It provides kids with an incarcerated parent a week away from their neighborhoods, which are usually pretty bad, and the dangers of drugs and gangs and worse. Here, listen to Betsy Wright. She's the senior director of Angel Tree on what awaits these kids if you sponsor them.
1: You know, a lot of times they come and it's new experiences. They get to camp and they don't lack for anything. So they get three meals a day plus snacks. And sometimes at home, they don't. They get to sleep in their own bed, which we take for granted. But a lot of times if you're in a single income household with lots of kids, like you're sharing beds, sharing bedrooms, and it just breaks down the walls and they can relax and feel safe.
0: I've been honored to meet a lot of young men in my life who end up going into the military, becoming young officers. And a lot of them come from, well, underserved neighborhoods, let's call it, with some troubling mentors and parents in their lives, to tell you the truth. And they've relayed to me and told me that sometimes it just took that one person to make a difference, that one kind word, that one helping hand that actually helped them break that cycle and get out of the neighborhood and away from those really bad choices, to give them the self-respect to actually know that there's something better for them at the end of that road. 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Click that banner. Thank you. Appreciate it. It's been a good week. It's been a really good week for the Angel Tree campaign we've been running here. So, Spencer Pratt, he's the upstart candidate for mayor out in Los Angeles. Latest poll shows him in second place. Three major candidates, including the incumbent mayor, Karen Bass, they're all sort of within striking distance right now of each other. They're all polling around 27 to 29% with a margin of error around 3%. The top two to emerge from next Tuesday's primary will make it to the general election. And if Spencer Pratt, coming out of nowhere with no political experience as a former reality TV star who was motivated to get into the race because his house was allowed to burn in the Palisades fire and still has not been able to hammer one nail into one block of wood to try to rebuild his home, if he makes it to the general election, it's already a political miracle. So here we are 5 days away from the primary election, and where's Spencer Pratt? He's pounding the pavement, going door to door, meeting donors in Los Angeles, doing fundraising activities, shaking hands, kissing babies. No. He's bouncing from TV studio to TV studio and photo opportunity in New York City. New York City! On the other side of the country, what is he thinking? Well, before you leap to a conclusion and suggest that maybe this was a boneheaded move, number one, I'm going to show you some of the media exposure he got. And trust me, running for office in Los Angeles, media exposure goes a really long way, number one. Number two, we're going to talk about some of the money he's raising when he's in New York. We'll show you that in a moment. But first, let me give you a perfect example of how the left, the Democrat establishment, are getting freaked out about the Spencer Pratt phenomenon. Jimmy Kimmel, at this point the spokesperson for the Democrat establishment in L.A., he's very worried. Here was Jimmy.
2: So then you get a guy who was on a reality show, who's on a lot of reality shows. His profession is to be the screaming jerk on reality shows. And his house burns down. And even though he had no private insurance on his house and doesn't believe in climate change, he is understandably upset about his house burning down. And since he's a moderately famous person, he gets attention. He's on the news, he's on social media, and for the first time in his life, people are agreeing with what he has to say. It's hard not to agree with what he has to say. He's angry about the same problems a lot of people here are angry about. Does he have solutions to those problems? No. But at least he's acknowledging that they are problems. So then this angry reality show star, who grew up wealthy and popular and is not very wealthy or popular anymore, really starts to enjoy the attention. He starts to think, you know, I should be mayor, which is a statement that should make everyone laugh. But not everyone is laughing. Not everyone sees this as a joke. Right now, if you believe the polls, 22% of them are going, you know what? You should be mayor. And not only are they telling him he should be mayor, they're even going so far as to give him money for his campaign, some of which he immediately spent on moving into a $1,500 a night room at the Hotel Bel Air. He's living at the Hotel Bel Air at the same time he's running a video claiming he lives in a trailer on the burned out lot where his house was, which he is not. He is living at the Hotel Bel Air and using campaign money to pay for that. And yet still there's a group of people, many of whom believe themselves to be liberals, who are so angry they're willing to overlook this.
0: All right, so a couple of things here. First of all, don't get mad at Jimmy Kimmel. This is what he's paid to do. And he does it, I guess, moderately well for the shrinking audience that he appeals to. Instead, take this as educational. Take this as a moment to be informed by what their beef is here. What they think is a vulnerable spot for Spencer Pratt, which is kind of funny because of everything that Jimmy Kimmel just said about Spencer Pratt, that the things that weren't lies, of course, are exactly why Spencer Pratt is popular and why Spencer Pratt is gaining momentum. But finally, also take it as an indication that they are running scared. And all they've got left at this point is mocking Spencer Pratt by lying about him, diminishing him, and ultimately, as you know, because this is how these things work, when they criticize him, make fun of him, knock him down, ultimately it's about the voters. In fact, even Jimmy Kimmel sort of showed a little leg there, lifted the skirt, and let everybody know that his real contempt is for all the stupid people who are supporting Spencer Pratt and giving Spencer Pratt money. I do like it when they show their fangs. It doesn't happen often. But that's the real target of their anger and their contempt. You, regular people who dare to not follow the lead that these people demand that you follow. Because nowhere in that entire diatribe was any acknowledgement that the current woman who is mayor, who's eminently qualified and is absolutely the kind of person Jimmy Kimmel would put the stamp of approval on, has been a complete and total disaster. It was sort of implied, actually, when Jimmy Kimmel said, hey, he doesn't have any solutions, but at least he's acknowledging a problem. Exactly, because the people in charge who caused the problem refuse to even acknowledge there's a problem. How do you fix a problem? Well, the first stop is acknowledging you've got a problem. Also, I did like the little dig, as there's a guy who doesn't even believe in climate change and his house burned down. The fire was caused by an arson. The carbon emissions from your Ford Explorer had absolutely nothing to do with the guy who wanted to set a fire in the Pacific Palisades. And the fire spread because of wind, which has nothing to do with climate change. And it was impossible to put the fire out because the reservoir there was bone dry, which had nothing to do with climate change. But you see, these guys throw those little nuggets out there thinking they're making a really important point when they're just revealing their own deceitfulness or ignorance. Also, one last thing. Oh, yeah, people are going to listen to a guy who was a reality TV show about how they should live their lives. Dude, you're a former stand-up comic radio producer who used to get rich off of women in bikinis bouncing on trampolines, and you want me to listen to you about the state of our healthcare industry and whether we should commit troops to the Middle East for a war. I mean, who's got a little sense of self-importance here, Jimmy? At least Spencer Pratt isn't pretending to be anything that he's not. Now, back to his trip to New York. What did he do while he was there? Well, he appeared on Fox and Friends yesterday morning, which is a pretty highly rated morning television show. And later in the evening, he appeared on the most popular, highest rated late night comedy show. And it's not hosted by anybody named Jimmy. It's Greg Gutfeld. Here he was.
3: Are there families that were, anybody who was devastated by the fires still voting for Karen Bass? And what is wrong with them?
4: Yeah, there's definitely lunatics. Their houses didn't burn down, but yeah. they could have been saved by the U.S. Forest Service who came in to save the day, Chief Bobby Garcia, on like the 8th. But these people have convinced themselves that Palisades burned down because of climate change
3: yeah.
4: and these imaginary hurricane winds that did not exist. So for them, they go, oh, it's the winds, and yeah. it was the climate change. That's what it was. It wasn't that Mayor Bass was drinking in Ghana yeah. and defunded the firefighters by the $17 million that the fire chief said we needed to keep everyone safe, or that her Janice Quinones, the LATWP CEO that got $750,000, drained both the reservoirs that were for wildfire protection. So I don't know why that message isn't getting to them, so I keep trying to say that out loud a lot.
0: Yeah, you didn't get that on the Jimmy Kimmel Show, did you? Don't let the facts get in the way of telling a good joke at a guy's expense whose home burned down. While he was in New York, not only did he appear on that very highly rated show, which, by the way, is on at 7 p.m. L.A. time, so that's kind of a big deal if you're trying to get to voters. But he also raised a lot of money. In fact, in the last month of fundraising, Karen Bass reported that she raised $283,000. Spencer Pratt raised $2.7 million. And the money keeps coming in. And if you're wondering why it's coming in from outside of Los Angeles and New York and Nashville and Idaho and Texas and Florida, where he's getting a lot of support, it's because those are former Angelenos who have fled because it's so bad in L.A. We'll keep an eye on Spencer Pratt as we sprint toward Election Day next Tuesday. Keep it here. It's O'Connor and Company.
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0: And we're poised for a great weekend. Thanks for buckling up and riding along with us this morning on our Friday edition of O'Connor and Company. And we can't close out the week without reflecting a little bit on the former First Lady of the United States, Jill Biden, Dr. Jill Biden. She's a doctor, don't you know? Did you hear that she's a doctor? Oh, yes, she's a doctor. Dr. Jill Biden is rolling out her new book. It's a tell-all about her time in the White House. Something tells me she's not going to tell all. It's just another political vehicle. Although what's surprising to me about this book is that it's coming out before her husband's book. Although I'm not sure who's writing for her. Does anyone think that he is writing his own book? So Biden's working on his own book, and so one thing you don't want to do is sort of step on your husband's big reveal and the stuff that he's going to talk about. And so they're telling their own stories about what happened when they were in the White House. Hers is coming out first, but she's talking about him and all the stuff that he did. And so isn't that sort of stepping on his big story and his big reveal? Or are they coordinating these stories to make sure that they fit and that they get their stories straight in case anybody gets indicted? I don't know. But it's a bit of a mess. But one thing that we know for certain about the Bidens is if there's a payday to be had, they're going to figure out how to get it. And so they got two book deals. Here comes Jill Biden rolling out the book deal. And, of course, you've already seen the remarkable clip of her claiming what her reaction was when she saw the debate between Donald Trump and Joe Biden. Now, understand, we all saw Joe Biden every single day of our lives, and one would presume Jill did, too, considering they were married. And according to Jill Biden, we are supposed to believe that the man she saw on the debate stage with Donald Trump was a complete 180-degree departure from how he was every single day of their lives leading up to that very moment. In fact, it was so bad, let's take a listen to the clip, she thought he was having a stroke.
15: Did you ever see signs that he was falling into cognitive decline?
16: No.
15: No.
16: No.
15: Truly.
16: No.
15: I mean, people were saying he wasn't the same Joe Biden.
16: Well, I don't think that's true. He was the same, the essence of the same Joe Biden. But, yeah, he was slowing down. He was getting older. I mean, we all observed that. When you know, it's a very intense job. I think it ages you quickly.
0: Yeah, like in a day. It's a very intense job. It ages you quickly. By the way, compare that to President Trump, who is now the same age as Joe. He's a year younger, I think, than Joe Biden. Is that right? Maybe 2 years younger. And he's now in his middle of his sixth year as president with 4 years off. And during those intermeeting 4 years, of course, they indicted him. They convicted him. They tried to throw him in jail. They did an early morning raid on his home and went through his wife's underwear drawer and, you know, all of the stuff that they've done to him. That was the latest clip, by the way, what you just saw, where she, you know, did you ever see any sort of signs of cognitive decline? And she claims no. I do love the reporter. Really? Really? And what did she say? He was the essence of Joe Biden? Oh, he was an empty shell of a man. Well, he had that going for him. Krista Gall called it, man. What did Krista Gall call him all the time? The husk. He was just a husk of a person. So all that was left was a husk. He wasn't an actual human being. It was just a husk that they rolled out there and worked his mouth and gave him the lines to read. And if he remembered it, they'd give him a little bully yogurt afterwards. He is. He's a husk. All right, so we're meant to believe that she didn't see any significant sign of cognitive decline. I don't know, maybe it's me, but when you're rolling out a tell-all book and the first two sound bites of your interview revealing the book that you want people to pay good hard-earned money for are obvious lies, I don't know if that's going to sell a whole lot of copies. Here's the other clip that we've all been seeing for the last 24 hours.
15: Were you horrified as you saw it unfold?
16: I wasn't horrified, I was frightened, because I had never, ever seen Joe like that before or since. Never.
15: Or since.
16: Yes.
15: Or since. You've never seen him like
16: never.
15: That?
16: Never.
15: No. What happened?
16: I don't know what happened. I mean, as I watched it, I thought, oh my God, he's having a stroke. And it scared me to death.
0: I don't know why. It's just a little thing. She's a doctor of education, by the way, which is supposed to make her sound super duper smart. She did her dissertation on some sort of education thing. So she's a doctor of education. And she was asked, were you horrified? She said, no, I wasn't horrified. I was frightened. I was scared to death. But I wasn't horrified. Can somebody please get this woman a thesaurus? What do you think horrified means, woman? It means frightened, so much so that you're scared to death. No, I wouldn't say horrified. I was frightened, thought he had a stroke, was scared to death, but let's not go overboard and call it horrified. Also, for the life of me, I will never, ever get over the fact that as a grown woman in her 60s, and maybe even her 70s by now, she still talks like she's an 8-year-old girl. Oh, and she's lying. You cannot tell me that you have never seen Joe Biden behave like that, and you can't tell me that you haven't seen it since, because we've all seen it before and after. But by all means, buy that book, everybody. Buy that book and vote Democrat. Have a great weekend.
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1: It is Friday here on The Morning Answer. I'm Jennifer Horn. Welcome to Breakfast with Jen. And you can hear early 6 o'clock club members sitting outside. I mean, there was a lineup to get into Bob's Big Boy today. We love to see it. Good morning. Breakfast with Jen live from Bob's Big Boy in Burbank, 4211 Riverside Drive. That is the spot. You can come and see us until 9 o'clock today. And so far, so good, guys. Are we having fun?
2: Yeah.
1: I think we've already taken some pictures. We've got a lot. Now the party can begin. You know, we've got all of our great people coming out to say hello today. So come on by. Bob's Big Boy is a fantastic location. We have Donna Rush here from KKLA. She's outside on the patio with the KKLA hoodlums. That's what we call them. Just kidding. And, of course, we've got Radar and Dan Dan. We've got the whole gang, Boss Man Rodney. And, hey, I want to say a special hello to birthday boy Brad Abril, member of our Morning Answer family.
3: Thank you, Jen. We're getting ahead of myself. It's on Monday officially, but that's, you know, it's close enough.
1: It's a birthday weekend.
3: It's in the neighborhood.
1: Look, life is kind of hard sometimes, so to be able to celebrate your birthday for a few extra days is totally fine.
3: It's a good thing. And it's with you on Breakfast with Jen.
1: How about that? We've got breakfast specials, guys. We're gonna take pictures with Bob. He's here.
3: I know.
1: He's out front.
3: Of course.
1: He hasn't even blinked, which is weird. I don't know. Did you guys
3: notice
1: that Bob is...
3: He's been holding that same pose for how many years now?
1: I mean, amazing. That guy must have buns of steel inside those overalls.
3: Right.
1: So it's going to be a lot of fun today. We've got special guests. We've got the Secretary of the Interior coming up. He will not be at Bob's, I'm sure, much to the chagrin. Bob's are like, where's the Secret Service to take over? And we've got lots of fun. So come on by and see us. We've got prizes. We have breakfast specials. Hey, RJ, what's our breakfast special today? You want to tell people about the entree?
4: Two eggs.
5: Hash browns, coffee, and toast.
1: $8.70. Yeah. How about that? Eggs, hash browns, coffee, toast.
3: Okay.
1: But you can
3: also order
1: off the whole menu, whatever you want. But
3: you want
1: that breakfast special, $8.70. Not bad for a couple
3: of
1: eggs.
3: Not bad. So we'll work that into the Riverside station. It'll be $5.90 out there. So.
1: Well, and by the way, I'm glad you actually segged into that, Brad, because I think we can announce that our next Breakfast with Jen is going to be the end of June. I'll get you the exact date.
3: Yeah.
1: End of June, but we're going to be in the Inland Empire.
3: Oh, big announcement.
1: So we'll tell you about that in a few moments.
3: It's called a tease, right?
1: It's a tease. Exactly right. All right. So let's jump into some of the news. It seems that, well, at least for now, we're getting closer to a deal in Iran. We'll see if we can trust this one. The deal point memo is what they're kind of calling it. They're saying they put together some deal points.
3: Right.
1: They've got, you know, you've got, I think, 60 days now to continue the negotiations. But this would open up fully the Strait of Hormuz. It would require Iran to remove those landmines and, the water, the underwater mines.
3: Sure.
1: And clear that up so that we can actually get some oil tankers through.
3: With no fees, too, by the way.
1: No tolls.
3: Yeah, no tolls.
1: I don't know that you can trust anything that Iran says ever, and I know that there's a struggle going on within that country. The president with the IRGC, they're butting heads.
3: Yeah.
1: But at the same time, if you can open up the strait, if you can get those tankers going through, it's midterm season. We got to get gas prices back.
3: Absolutely the key.
1: Here in California, to $85 a gallon.
3: Yeah. Scott Bessin said many times, once you get that open, freely open, it's going to kick things open like we've not seen, you know, before the whole conflict took place.
1: 1,000%. So, and now we're seeing the betting odds. We talked about this yesterday.
3: Yeah.
1: Down, predictions are that they'll be at $85 a barrel, which will be about $4 a gallon. So a little bit of relief for people around the country. $4 a gallon sounds great to me here in California.
3: Isn't it crazy we'd take $4 as a win right now for California?
1: The fact that somehow I actually think maybe this crisis might be good for Republicans running in California, because I feel like people are actually hearing what other people are paying across the country.
3: Right.
1: And their high gas prices in Oklahoma that they're complaining about sound really good to us here in California. We haven't seen those really high gas prices here in quite some time.
3: Yeah. It was only just November when we were taking a trip to Arizona that we crossed the border just, you know, right there. And it's 285 the second you cross the border. And I'm like, what? There's something wrong with this picture.
1: Yeah, you're like, is this gas terrible? No, it's actually the same. It just doesn't have all of the environmental standards and regulations that are costing us all lots of money. Now, this story, you have to indulge me on this one.
3: Okay.
1: Because.
3: Let's indulge Jen.
1: You know. Well, maybe don't. I've been pretty, like, I was kind of into that Nancy Guthrie story for a long time. Where did she go?
3: Yeah, her mom. Mm-hmm.
1: How did they not find her?
3: Right.
1: What's going on? What's with the sheriff? There seemed to be a lot of questions about the sheriff as well. In
3: the video, was it a woman that, after all? We don't know. There's lots of mysteries.
1: There's a lot of mystery. And so poor Savannah Guthrie and her family, they're still looking to see where their mother is. I mean, you want to have some sort of closure. Well, apparently, they found a skeleton.
3: Ooh.
1: Oh, wait. Right near the home of Nancy Guthrie.
3: Okay.
1: Now, this was not Nancy Guthrie's skeleton. It was a prehistoric human that they found in the investigation. It was just miles from where she was abducted, or they believe she was abducted.
3: Wow.
1: And they found in the middle of the Sonoran Desert. An expert says a dozen or so bodies can surface in a given year. They were able to find one almost fully intact.
3: Good grief.
1: And this anthropological expert from the University of Arizona responded to the scene where the remains were found and revealed that the skeleton unearthed at the scene was not just the single bone that they had talked about. Remember, they said they found a bone, but they thought it was just unrelated. So it actually belonged to someone that they believe was buried 100 to 1,000 years ago. So I'm thinking we should ask Joe Biden about this. See if he remembers
3: anybody
1: going.
3: Was he there at the time?
1: Right.
3: Is that why?
1: Yeah, I was wondering if he remembers anybody going missing.
3: Ask Pop Pop.
1: Exactly. We have to get to, you know, maybe it was Corn Pop.
3: It could have been.
1: He was a bad dude. So this was a local YouTuber who came across a bone while conducting an amateur search for Nancy Guthrie.
3: Yeah.
1: Less than 5 miles from her home. Now authorities determined that the remains, yes, were human, but they were also significantly older and unconnected to the Guthrie search. But you have to think, when you're talking about this story, anytime anybody finds something, and nobody's unless you're an expert, you don't know what you're looking at, right? So you find something in the desert and you think, wait a second, is this something, is this my mother? I mean, every time you must be just living on pins and needles if you are this family.
3: And yet you're still supposed to conduct your life and just keep going along. Like
1: On television.
3: You know, she's still hosting and doing these things. And
1: every time she sneezes or blinks or leaves the show, I mean, everybody's going, oh, there must be something.
3: Right, yeah.
1: My question is just how badly did that sheriff, who I guess is a Democrat sheriff, he almost lost his election. He won by just a few votes over the person who was challenging him.
3: Yeah.
1: I'm so surprised he's hanging on, because he's taken a lot of heat for coming out too soon and then disappearing. Yeah.
3: Unless he just wants to see this through and, you know, come what may, still be the poster child for this investigation.
1: Do you think he takes credit if they actually find her?
3: Perhaps that's his secret wish, that, you know, ultimately he'll come out as the hero in all of this. So
1: another update with ties to the Inland Empire. The mother, do you remember Emmanuel Haro? Emmanuel Haro was that missing seven-month-old baby.
3: Right.
1: Who's presumed dead in Yucaipa at the hands of his parents, is what they believe. Mm-hmm. Well, the mother of that baby is expected to appear in court today for a preliminary hearing, which is going to determine whether she should be tried for her son's murder. There are some new details that have come out in this case. Rebecca Renee Haro is charged with the felony count, as well as filing a false police report in connection with the killing of baby Emmanuel in August. Haro, who's being held on $1 million bail at the Robert Presley Jail, is due to appear before Riverside County Superior Judge Jerry Yang for a preliminary hearing at the Riverside Hall of Justice. The hearing's supposed to take the day, but if all law enforcement witnesses testify, the judge is expected to make a ruling on whether there's sufficient evidence to actually keep the woman for the trial.
3: Okay.
1: Now, the father, if you remember this, claimed that the baby was kidnapped at first. She did a press conference, even, and said that, you know, she was... She had been out in a grocery store or something. Someone had stolen the child.
3: Right.
1: And then it came out. Well, the husband then comes out and says, no, there was an accident. I killed the baby.
3: Right. She was in a Babies R Us or Toys R Us
1: parking
3: lot or something
1: store,
3: like that.
1: That's what it was in the store, yeah.
3: Yeah, that's what it was. I do remember the story. And it was just, it's horrifying.
1: It's pretty incredible. She said she was changing the baby's diaper in a parking lot.
3: Right.
1: And that triggered a search. They used all these resources to look for the baby. And the parents then were arrested for his death.
3: Yeah.
1: The baby's never been found. His father has pled guilty already in October to second-degree murder, child assault, and filing a false police report. And this guy, by the way, has a history of this kind of abuse.
3: Yeah, horrible. Yeah.
1: I just don't know what gets into people. There's so many people out there who would love to have a baby, that can't have a baby, that would love to have a child. I mean, there's so many other options instead of this, just wandering life.
3: It's a good way to start a Friday morning, isn't it?
1: Hey, and welcome to Bob's
3: Big
1: Boy.
3: Everybody. We're talking about children that have
1: But we do have to, you know, we bring you up to speed on some of this news.
3: Just the news. It's the hot news that everyone's talking about.
1: All right. So as we continue, we've got some more hot news. America 250 is coming. I'm super excited about this. In fact, it feels very America 250 in here to be at Bob's, one of the classic places in Burbank.
3: Truly.
1: And guess what?
3: What's that?
1: We've got the Interior Secretary.
3: I can't believe this is still real, that you've got Doug Burgum.
1: Doug Burgum. Burgum is going to be here to talk about safety in Washington, D.C. for America's 250th celebration.
3: That's great.
1: And also some of the special things that the administration is doing to help celebrate such a landmark occasion. And they're doing all kinds of fun things. They're doing things in the national parks.
3: Sure.
1: Every single state has something uniquely American. That's
3: America.
1: Happening. America.
3: Yeah.
1: That's happening this summer. So we're going to bring you through some of that with the Interior Secretary. Don't forget, guys.
3: And a big unveiling, too, they had.
1: Yeah, they did. Yeah.
3: Beautiful.
1: And the reflecting pond.
3: Right?
1: We're going to talk all about that.
3: Okay.
1: All right. So as we continue, come and see us this morning, 6 to 9 a.m. Are we having fun, guys?
2: Yeah.
1: Bob's Big Boy is the place. It looks like the morning answer has just taken over the counter at Bob's Big Boy, which I love. And come in and see us. Donna Rush is here. Brad Abril is here. The whole morning answer crew. We've got prizes. We've got breakfast specials and a whole lot more. It will be great to see you. 4211 Riverside Drive right here in Burbank. You can't miss us. We've got signage all over. And there's actually a man wearing a red and white checkered jumpsuit.
3: I believe that's Bob.
1: Oh, that's Bob. He's the
3: owner. Bob. Yeah, exactly.
1: If you have any problems
3: see
1: with
3: Bob.
1: Anything, you just see Bob. He's
3: see Bob.
1: Out front.
3: Yeah.
1: So come on by and see us at 4211 Riverside Drive in Burbank. It's Breakfast with Jen, and it's the morning answer, and it's 6:15.
4: Stuck in traffic? We've got the answer.
6: Good morning. We start in Anaheim Hills with a crash. This is the left fast track lane blocked. 91 westbound before Imperial Highway. Stop-and-go traffic from the 241. It's a crash involving an overturned vehicle. CHP is on the scene, slowing it down an extra 4 minutes. In Orange, there's an accident. Center divider 241 southbound before Santiago Canyon. East L.A. stalled vehicle. Connector partially blocked 60 westbound to the northbound 710. That's traffic on The Answer.
4: The Answer. Breaking news.
6: A family forced out of their home by the Eaton fire is suing the landlords who allegedly charged them nearly three times the maximum permitted under state law and local laws. Sharon Reardon reports.
8: A lawsuit accuses Terrence and Catalina Chow of continuing to collect allegedly illegal rent from wildfire-displaced tenants Randall and Candy Rennick for nearly 10 months, despite written warnings from both the city attorney's office and L.A. County. The suit seeks repayment of the alleged overcharges, compensatory damages, civil penalties of up to $30,000 per violation, plus attorney's fees and costs. I'm Sharon Reardon.
6: A California voter says he got two ballots for the June 2nd primary and is catching heat online.
9: Tony Cox from Sacramento posted pictures of what he claims are two ballots for the June 2nd primary with his name on it.
10: The night before last, I came home and went to my mailbox and found a ballot identical to the one I received on May 1st.
9: Cox says he posted about it and it went viral.
10: Democrats were calling me a MAGA maggot and the Republicans were calling me an extreme leftist.
9: He says when he called the registrar's office, they told him that thousands of duplicate ballots have been sent out. I'm Jason Campadonia.
6: Now here's National Weather Service meteorologist Ryan Cattell with your answer weather forecast.
11: Well, we still got a few showers early this morning, but those should clear up by mid-morning. Generally, partly cloudy skies with
0: highs in the 70s for the most part.
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1: Thanks for joining us. It is finally Friday here on the Morning Answer. It is May 29th, if you can believe it, 22 minutes past the hour. And guys, we are broadcasting live today. I like to say this is our official kickoff, the summer of America 250. We are starting at one of the most iconic places in Southern California, Bob's Big Boy.
2: Beautiful.
1: Is the place. We are at 4211 Riverside Drive in Burbank, and we want you to come and see us. We're here until 9 o'clock today. A man who I wish could be here with us, Brad Abril is with us, by the way, is the Secretary of the Interior. Doug Burgum is here. He is doing a great job. I guess he was just a little too busy to join us in Burbank today, but you can give him a follow at Secretary Burgum. Secretary Burgum, thank you so much. Welcome back to the Morning Answer. Thank you for being with us.
3: Well, Jen, great to be with you, and I wish I was a big boy.
1: Well, I'm going to tell you what. You've got a lot of fans here. Can everybody give a warm Morning Answer welcome to one of the best members of the Trump administration? We love it. They love you. So, Secretary Burgum, before we jump into the serious stuff about America 250, the reflecting pool, we've got lots to talk about with you. I have to ask for some inside information. Will you share a secret with us? Caroline Leavitt. Caroline Leavitt has been on maternity leave. She does a great job, but I have been loving the
2: rotating guests.
1: Yeah, the replacement player. Secretary of State Marco Rubio was in there. J.D. Vance, the vice president. We had Scott Bessent, Secretary of the Treasury. Mr. Secretary, will you be doing any briefings? Because I would love to see it.
3: Well, I appreciate that vote of confidence. We have a lot to share to briefing. I get that opportunity, and I agree with you, Carolyn. Just fantastic.
1: Okay, well, we're hoping to see you. Now, let's jump into...

0: this reflecting pool. I have never seen a more ridiculous, I don't even want to say scandal, but just so sometimes you think things can't get any sillier and then they do. So would you like to give everyone an update on the reflecting pool in case people are planning to come to DC for the summer to see some of all, you know, all of these new things for America 250?
1: Well, I'm going to zoom out a little bit just because it is so ridiculous. But President Trump, and you got a mayor's race coming up in California, in L.A., and across the country. But here we are with President Trump basically has laid out a model for every mayor in the country how to make a city safe and beautiful. And when President Trump came in, this town 16 months ago was one of the most crime-ridden, broken-down public spaces, fountains that hadn't worked for decades, graffiti everywhere. And he came in and he had an executive order and said, hey, we're going to make this city safe and beautiful. So with Interior, which includes the National Park Service, includes all the National Mall, all these monuments and everything around the city. But it's, we've cleaned up over 1,000 graffiti sites, you know, repaired 1,100 benches, cleaned 45 monuments, 28 statues. We got 22 fountains working that have not been working again in decades. And some of these, you know, like gifts from foreign countries with Carrara marble. I mean, we opened up the Columbus Circle yesterday and the ambassadors from Italy and Spain were there. And he said, he thought he was at the Trevi Fountain in Rome. I mean, I don't think people have said that about DC for a while. And then on the crime thing, we have the lowest crime rates in 125 years in DC. Again, thanks to President Trump. And what are you doing? Getting criminals off the street. We've doubled the size of the U.S. Park Police, which is the key police force here, which had been defunded under the Biden administration. But then you come to the reflecting pool, which is this beautiful 8-acre, massive, you know, almost a half-mile-long pool that goes between the Lincoln and the Washington Monument. Right. And this is something that Obama tried to repair back. It was closed for two years. The thing didn't work. It's been leaking 45,000 gallons a day.
2: Yeah.
1: President Trump wants to fix it. And then as he's trying to fix it, for a fraction of the cost in 10 times faster than what was done before when it didn't work. And then every day there's a New York Times or Washington Post article about the reflecting pool. And of course, President Trump, the builder in chief, I mean, he actually one night came over, met all the construction workers there, shook everybody's hand. This guy has built so many things and built them well. It's just fantastic to see his love for the country, his love for the city. And it just makes sense. If we're the greatest country in the world, as you say appropriately, then we should have the greatest capital, the most beautiful capital, the safest capital in the world under President Trump. That's happening.
2: Absolutely. And so, Secretary Burgum, you just mentioned the fountain got reopened, the beautiful Columbus Circle fountain. That had not had water in it for nearly 20 years. Is that correct?
1: That's correct. 16 months ago, if you came off of Union Station, you know, into our capital city, arrived by train, and, you know, looking across like a half a mile at the Dome of the Capitol, in front of you would have been a homeless camp, protest sites, the graffiti on both vulgar and and really anti-American graffiti that was on the Columbus thing, just destroying thing. But bringing back that statue, bringing back the cleanliness, I mean, it literally, people think they're living in a different city now, and it's again all back to President Trump. But it's a choice. It's a choice. If you care deeply and the leadership wants to make it happen, you can clean up the city. President Trump has shown that that's possible. And you don't spend $25 billion and help no one. We eliminated 152 homeless camps, and you never saw an article in the Washington Post because we were able to rehouse those people. And just said you can't live in this public space.
0: We need to send that to Los Angeles is what we need to do. You mentioned our mayor's race. That's exactly why Spencer Pratt has caught so much attention and momentum right now. He's actually speaking about these issues that D.C. has been facing, and with good leadership like President Trump and some cooperation, you can get things cleaned up quickly. Now, switching gears, and I do want to remind people, we're talking to the Secretary of the Interior, Doug Burgum. You can follow him at Secretary Burgum. I am so happy that the Trump administration is in office during this really special summer and this really landmark occasion for the United States. Talk to us about some of the work you've been doing. I know there's a lot of fun things going on in the national parks. What are some of the things that people should be looking out for? I want to come to the state fair in Washington, D.C. That sounds amazing, Secretary Burgum.
1: Well, it is going to be amazing. We have every state and every territory is going to have essentially an exhibit like a mini World's Fair, the Great American State Fair.
0: We're bringing our homeless people to the California booth, Mr. Secretary. Just teasing. hair gel and homeless people.
2: And illegal.
1: Yeah, you could have a sign that says the highest gas taxes in America.
0: That's right. Exactly. Yeah. Beautiful representation of California. I'm sorry to interrupt. Yeah. Back to you.
1: But I know each state will have a thing. It's going to be down the National Mall, and it's going to run for several weeks, starting before the 4th of July, until a week after it. So that's one of the great things. And then, of course, in August, first time ever, the last time there was a race in the capital city was a horse race for Thomas Jefferson for president. And again, under President Trump, we figured out a way to get IndyCar to have a race here. If you want to see someone going 200 miles an hour down Pennsylvania Avenue, you should be here in August. It's going to be free. Giant screens up and down the mall. There could be a million people here. The first free IndyCar race ever. And what a poor American car racing.
2: Yeah.
0: Yeah, absolutely.
2: Get the beast out on the track, too, with those IndyCars. Love to see that.
1: I'm going to recommend that today.
2: I do want to have a make good here, because famously on a 4th of July celebration, this was many years ago, 1983, James Watt, the secretary then at the time, was not allowing the Beach Boys because he was afraid it would attract the wrong element. Can we say in America 250 the Beach Boys would be welcomed?
1: We had them play last year, tree lighting. I had a chance to talk to some of the beach about this. And of course, after James Watt got fired by Reagan because of that decision, Ronald Reagan and Nancy hosted the Beach Boys at the White House, and Reagan got elected in a landslide.
2: Yeah,
0: I love that. You guys are doing such great work, and I think D.C. is going to be quite the place to see if you can come this summer. I would say this is the summer to do it. Celebrate America's 250th birthday. Visit our national parks. There is something literally going on all summer long. Take a road trip. Just do something that gets you out there and immerses you in what makes America great, and that is her people and certainly our great spaces. And thank you so much for what you do, Secretary Doug Burgum, Secretary of the Interior. Follow him at Secretary Burgum, and you're welcome back anytime. Thanks for having fun with us this morning, Secretary Burgum.
1: Likewise, Jen, and greetings to everybody, the big boy, and everything you do.
0: All right, here comes your big applause. You ready? How about a big round of applause for Secretary Doug Burgum? There you go. They love you, Secretary. Next time you got to be here with us. I'm telling you, we're going to work it out. Thanks so much for being with us. Have a great weekend. Thank you. All right, guys, we are broadcasting live from Breakfast with Jen. It's happening right now, 4211 Riverside Drive in Burbank. Come on out and see us. We're here till 9 o'clock. Donna Rush is here. Brad Abril is here. The whole Morning Answer team. I saw David Hernandez circulating. Yeah. I mean, we're going to have some fun today. So get on down here. We're giving away prizes. We're having fun. And again, you can get more information on our website, am870.info. We've got more from Bob's Big Boy as the Morning Answer continues at 6:33.
3: Stuck in traffic? We've got the answer.
4: Good morning. We begin in downtown L.A. with a stalled bus now cleared. Connector reopened. 10 eastbound connector to the southbound 110. In Orange, got an accident center divider, 241 southbound before Santiago Canyon. East L.A., stalled vehicle. Connector partially blocked. 60 westbound to the northbound 710. East L.A., brush fire beside the off-ramp. This is the 710 northbound at Whittier Boulevard. And that is traffic on The Answer.
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4: People who live near the Hollywood sign are getting fed up with tourists constantly streaming into the area. Daniel Martindale has the story.
5: Data from traffic cameras obtained by CBS News shows more than 32,000 vehicles in the area during a 14-day stretch in February. The total for the same period has spiked by 124% during the past 2 years. Neighbors say people are driving in to take pictures and videos for social media with the sign in the background. They report tourists clogging up their streets, walking through their yards, and even relieving themselves in the bushes. Residents are also concerned about all the traffic impeding evacuations in the event of a wildfire in the Hollywood Hills. I'm Daniel Martindale.
4: The statewide price of a gallon of gas has dropped by a penny here in California. AAA says the average price for a gallon of self-serve regular now $6.08. Locally, gas in L.A. County is going for $6.13. The average price in Ventura County is now $6.02, $6.06 in Orange County, and $5.97 in Riverside County, and exactly $6 a gallon in San Bernardino County. 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
6: Well, we still got a few showers early this morning, but those should clear up by mid-morning. Generally, partly cloudy skies with highs in the 70s for the most part.
4: And right now it is 54 degrees in downtown L.A., 54 as well in Anaheim. 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
1: The morning's answers to the morning's issues over the morning's meal. Welcome to the Morning Answers Breakfast with Jen.
2: Hey guys, thanks for joining us. It is the Breakfast with Jen. Are we having fun? I am so happy. I've already bought my first breakfast for Tina. Tina was my winner. If you remember, a few weeks ago, we were laughing about the Blair catalog, and she called in and said, I remember it. I said, you come to Burbank, I'm buying you breakfast. And so we have now completed our transaction almost. So we are having some fun. Come on down and see us. It is 4211 Riverside Drive in Burbank and a great location, Bob's Big Boy. I have to admit, I haven't been here in, well, I was here last Friday for a little check. But before that, it had been a little while, and I used to love coming here. I'm going to be back all the time now. And Penny from Bob's Big Boy is here. Hi, Penny.
3: Hi.
2: All right, so you got a dish with me. Tell me all the good stuff. You've worked at Bob's for how long?
3: 22 years.
2: Wow. And is it just, it seems like it would be a fun place with regulars and just a family-oriented vibe.
3: Super fun, which is why I'm still here.
2: I love it. I love it. It's just, it's a place where you can't be mad. I know some people try because you're in the service industry. Some people try to
3: we
2: be angry.
3: With kindness.
2: Exactly.
3: With kindness.
2: But you're right here in the middle of the studios. So I'm guessing that there have probably been some celebrities that have come through here a few times.
3: Oh, yeah. Definitely.
2: I've heard some. Can you spill about some of your most famous customers?
3: Well, Drew Carey comes and has breakfast almost every morning.
2: Oh, I hope he's here because he just came out to talk about the mayor's race. So
3: yeah,
2: we could actually.
3: He hasn't come for a minute. He didn't come for a minute.
2: We'd love to chat with him. Fritz is
3: Coleman,
2: here every day, right?
3: He'll be here around 8-ish. If you guys catch him, he'll
2: I
3: come.
2: I love it. He's here every day for breakfast.
3: Every day for
2: what,
3: breakfast.
2: What, does he order the same thing?
3: Yes.
2: What is it?
3: Corned beef hash and eggs.
2: Get out. So he does corn. He's so skinny.
3: I know. He only eats two eggs and like one piece of toast, but.
2: Corned beef hash. Mm-hmm. Okay. All right. So that is the Fritz Coleman special. We like that. Who else have you seen in here?
3: I've seen Miley Cyrus.
2: That's
3: I've
2: a fun one. Did
3: Justin
2: she come in like
3: Bieber.
2: A wrecking ball?
3: No, she came as Hannah Montana.
2: Oh, she was dressed.
3: Really cute. No, she was in that era. That
2: I gotcha.
3: Time.
2: She was a sweet girl at that
3: I've
2: time.
3: I've seen Ben Stiller. I've seen Quentin Tarantino. I've seen Gene Simmons and Paul Stanley from Kiss.
2: Okay, you got. We have
3: I
2: to talk
3: died.
2: About that.
3: Yeah.
2: So I have met Gene Simmons and Paul Stanley, and I will tell you that Gene Simmons is one of the most flirtatious men that I have ever met. Was he very flirtatious with you?
3: He actually danced with me.
2: I
3: he
2: love it.
3: He came in and he's like, "Hey, can I sit anywhere?" And I'm like, "Do you know who you are?" I said, you can sit anywhere you want.
2: Go sit on Bob's shoulders if you want to. We don't care.
3: Yeah. But Paul Stanley, he lifted up his leg on the thing. He's like, come sit right here. And I was like, hell yeah, I'm going to go sit right there. So that was fun.
2: They and you know what? They do such great work for the veterans. They have their own restaurant as well, Rockin' Brews. And I think almost every day vets can eat for free in there. They do specials for them all the time. They have such a great heart. And I was actually at one of their restaurants once and doing a radio broadcast. And same thing. So fun, so flirty.
3: Yeah.
2: Definitely the rock star vibes. I love it. All right. So Gene Simmons, what's the best thing about working here? Is it the celebrity clientele? Is it your regulars? Is it the people who run Bob's? Is it Bob himself?
3: You know what? It is all our guests that have been coming forever. My co-workers, we're like, this is my alternate family.
2: Yeah, I bet.
3: I have one at home, but this is my family.
2: Your here. Chosen family.
3: This is my chosen family.
2: I love
3: and,
2: it.
3: And we have a lot of fun here. If not, we wouldn't be here.
2: Exactly. All right, so what are some of your best things to get on the menu? Because I always remember the Big Boy Combo.
3: This is the most popular.
2: With the, it comes with the fudge cake, right?
3: It comes with salad and fries.
2: Fries, okay, but you can get the fudge cake.
3: The fudge cake is the most popular dessert.
2: I bet.
3: It's
2: I remember
3: that. Ice
2: so
3: cream
2: good.
3: Brownie sandwich type deal.
2: With the fudge sauce. Mm-hmm. Mm-hmm. That's pretty good. For breakfast, what's your most popular item?
3: Right now, well, we're having our special right now, two eggs, hash browns, and toast for $8.70. So we're going back in time. But we have great waffles, French toast. We have chicken and waffles. Everything's really good.
2: It's so funny you brought up chicken and waffles. You know, we were with, we did this event at Dinah's Chicken. And ever since then, my dad is so sweet. He's in radio, too. He listens to this program before he does his own radio show. And he goes, I've been dying for chicken and waffles ever since you were at Dinah's.
3: We have
2: he's
3: great
2: like,
3: chicken and waffles.
2: I'm going to bring him here for chicken and waffles.
3: We have great chicken and waffles.
2: Do you put the honey on it, or what do you do?
3: You
2: gravy?
3: Can, You can do whatever you want. You can shred it up, put it on top of your waffle, pour some syrup on it, eat it like that.
2: What did Gene Simmons and Paul Stanley order?
3: You know what? He came in and had a cup of coffee and a slice of pie, and then he danced to the counter with me. Gene Simmons, Paul Stanley, I don't remember, because I was like, hi, I'm sitting in between your legs. Like, I don't know what, but he drank milk.
2: That's weird,
3: he was
2: huh?
3: drinking a big glass of milk.
2: Interesting.
3: Slash from Guns N' Roses sat right there.
2: And drank
3: he
2: milk?
3: He ate chili spaghetti and had a cup of coffee. And then I was acting like a buffoon because it was him. And I was like dropping stuff. And he's like, are you okay? And I was like, no.
2: You're Slash. No,
3: he's
2: I'm
3: like,
2: not.
3: No. Dying.
2: Wow, chili, spaghetti, and coffee seems like a brave combo.
3: Yeah.
2: A little run on the bathroom.
3: Maybe. Right over here.
2: Well, you are just the sweetest. Penny, you are here this morning taking care of our great Morning Answer listeners. Guys, can you give Penny a round of applause and the whole team here at Bob's Big Boy?
3: Thank you.
2: We appreciate you, and you guys do such a great job. I'm going to be back. So many people come here. Still, it's like a legacy. You feel like home when you walk through the doors. I told you I hadn't been here for a while, but as soon as I walked in, I'm like, oh, you just
3: you
2: feel like you're home.
3: Flashback, like a comfy place to be.
2: Plus all the great memorabilia. It's just a fun place to be.
3: It
2: so
3: really
2: if
3: is.
2: You are going around Burbank, Toluca Lake, the studio areas, come on by. You can come in. It's till 9 o'clock, but you should come anytime to Bob's. They've been so hospitable. Came in early to let us take over the restaurant. Let us stay late last night. So we appreciate everything. Penny, thanks so much
3: Thank
2: for being
3: you.
2: With
3: Have
2: us.
3: A great day. Everybody, come on down.
2: Come on down. We're here till 9 o'clock. That $8.70 breakfast special, 2 eggs, hash browns, toast, and coffee for $8.70. And you will see Penny and the whole gang. We've got so many great people coming in. It is a full house, and we are happy to have you. Come on by. Win some prizes. You're going to get raffle tickets. We're giving away gift cards and a whole lot more. Brad, are you ready for your breakfast special?
0: I'm ready for my breakfast special. I'm surprised that Gene Simmons didn't have a tongue sandwich.
2: Ew!
0: There we go.
2: Oh.
0: See, radar got that one.
2: Oh, all I right. know.
0: Yeah, yeah.
2: We've all seen his tongue.
0: Yes, we have.
2: Really interesting.
0: Many times.
2: All right, guys. As we continue, we will be joined by candidate for governor, Steve Hilton. Has everybody voted in this room yet? If not, we're going to be ballot harvesting. Come on by NCS 4211 Riverside Drive in Burbank. We'll be here until 9 o'clock. There's more up ahead. Breakfast with Jen live from Bob's Big Boy at 6:45.
1: Stuck in traffic? We've got the answer.
4: Good morning. We start in East L.A. This time, stalled vehicle. Connector partially blocked. 60 westbound connector to northbound 710. Also in East L.A., a brush fire beside the off-ramp 710 northbound at Whittier Boulevard. Anaheim got a crash. On-ramp partially blocked. 91 eastbound on-ramp from Tustin Avenue. Paramount and object in lanes. Left lane blocked. Apparently it's a trash can. 91 westbound before Atlantic Avenue. And that is traffic on The Answer.
1: 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Breaking news.
4: A Southern California man who smuggled reptiles in his pockets into the U.S. will spend several years behind bars. Sharon Reardon has details.
5: On Thursday, 34-year-old Jose Manuel Perez was sentenced to nearly 5.5 years in federal prison. He was arrested at San Ysidro in February of 2022, trying to enter the U.S. with 60 reptiles in tied-up bags in his pants and jacket pockets, groin area, and pant legs. He pled guilty to 2 counts of smuggling goods into the U.S. and 1 count of wildlife trafficking. Federal prosecutors in Los Angeles say Perez admitted to smuggling more than 1,700, mostly reptiles, from January 2016 to February 2022, worth nearly $750,000. They included Yucatan box turtles, baby crocodiles, and Mexican beaded lizards. I'm Sharon Reardon.
4: Javier Becerra and Steve Hilton continue leading California's governor race heading into the primary election. A new poll from Public Policy Institute of California shows Democrat Becerra with support from 23% of likely voters, followed by Republican Hilton at 20%. Democrat Tom Steyer is polling at third place at 15% support. Republican Riverside County Sheriff Chad Bianco, 13%. Congresswoman Katie Porter, 12%. Now here's National Weather Service meteorologist Ryan Cattell with your answer weather forecast.
6: Well, we still got a few showers early this morning, but those should clear up by mid-morning. Generally, partly cloudy skies with highs in the 70s for the most part.
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0: 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It's Breakfast with Jen.
1: California Democrat policies that have given us these high prices, not Chevron or any other oil company. Just a few hours ago, we stopped at a Chevron gas station to check out the prices, $6.39. I made a little video. Today, in Mississippi, a Chevron gas station, we looked it up, you can get it for $3.99. Same company, two different states, $2.40 higher in California. It's not Chevron we need to be boycotting. It's Gavin Newsom and the Democrats.
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2: Hey, guys, thanks for joining us. It is the Morning Answer. It is Friday, and we are broadcasting live from Bob's Big Boy in Burbank. I'm going to say, you know, I was just out there wandering around through the restaurant. I think this might be our biggest Breakfast with Jen at Bob's Big Boy. So give yourself a round of applause. And a very special thank you to my friend Lynn, who just showed up. And Lynn, thank you so much for this beautiful mic. I love these colors. Thank you so much for that. Appreciate it. Lynn does great work. She helps us out with our CHP toy drive. She's fantastic. And a lot of friendly faces out there, including some candidates. We've got Stephen Palti, who's running around. He's running for county assessor in L.A. We've got lots of people here, including David Hernandez, my buddy. And, of course, you know him. You listen to him Saturdays here on AM 870. He is the brains, the beauty, and the brawn behind the Los Angeles Republican, Hispanic Republican Club, and he does the radio show here on the weekends. David Hernandez, thanks so much for being with us.
3: Well, isn't, you know, what a beautiful morning. And you know what? We have to really give credit where credit is due. Boss man Rodney, who came up with this idea, I mean, at Columbo's, at Dinah's Chicken, but here at Bob's Big Boy, you know, for somebody who grew up in the San Fernando Valley. Yes, totally.
2: It's iconic.
3: That's right. And, you know, I remember going back to the 60s and 70s when you had Bob's Big Boy on Van Nuys Boulevard.
2: Yes.
3: And Wednesday night was cruise night here in the San Fernando Valley. And so you'd drive up Van Nuys Boulevard, you know, kind of like the, incredible vehicles and so many good places. So cruise night. Van Nuys Bob, but here we are at Toluca Lake Bob in Burbank, and, you know, what a great thing. And naturally, you know, we have a great special, but it's not Bob's unless you have the Big Boy combo. So that's what I ordered.
2: Did you order the Big Boy combo?
3: Absolutely.
2: You're hardcore, David Hernandez. I love that. Here, you know what? Anybody who gets that Bob's Big Boy combo at 6:54 in the morning, you're a friend of mine. I like it. All right, so let's talk about this election. Election day is Tuesday.
3: Right. Well, election day is every day.
2: Every day. I've been saying that, I mean, all throughout season. Today is election day. If you have not cast your ballot yet, I don't know what you're waiting for, but you got to do it. And I would even say at this point, drop off your ballot now. Go vote in person if you can.
3: No, absolutely. Yeah, it definitely in person, because if you put it in the mail, I mean, it'll get there, but it may get there on Wednesday.
2: Yeah, and they'll count it as long as it's postmarked. Right. But this is, we told you to vote by mail, vote by mail, vote by mail. Now's the time to go vote in person if you can. But don't let that stop you. If you can't, at least throw it in the mailbox.
3: Yeah, and all they have to do is, I mean, they can go to the California Hispanic Republican Club website, and there's a link where you can find the voting center closest to you. So there's no excuse.
2: So let's talk about some of these races. Obviously, the race for governor as once again, and David, this absolutely irks me. I had someone come up and say, I am so with you. People are tearing everybody apart. Look, we have two great Republican candidates in this race, Steve Hilton and Chad Bianco. And you know what? Now is the time to pick a candidate and move that candidate forward, because we can't be shut out of this race. But the nastiness, it just needs to stop. Like, it's not Chad Bianco or Steve Hilton that broke California. It's the Democrats, and we have to remember that as a party.
3: You know, that circular firing squad that the Republicans have fine-tuned over the years. You know, it's time to, turn that into a circle, a half circle, and focus at what the true enemy is. California has been totally destroyed by the supermajority in the Senate and the Assembly. Governor, lieutenant governor, controller, attorney general, down the line, are controlled by Democrats. And, there are some good qualified Democrats running for like state Senate or for Assembly in races where the incumbent is termed out. But the fact is, it doesn't make any difference. When they get to Sacramento, they are going to do what the leader in the Senate and the leader in the Assembly tell them to do. They're going to vote party line 100%. And, you know, these candidates that I see running and well-intentioned, but they are so naive as to how this system works. Replacing a Democrat with a Democrat is not going to make it any better. It's only going to empower the leftists that are in control of the Democrat Party even more. And so we cannot afford to lose any more parental rights. We cannot afford to have any more children that are being forced, you know, into indoctrination and transition, and then having people like Rob Bonta threatening to sue Children's Hospital if they don't do transition surgery on 13-year-olds. I mean, that's why we have to have Michael Gates.
2: Yeah, that's right. And that's exactly it, is that we need to have someone in there who's going to be a fighter, who's just going to speak for common sense. Now, also here in, well, we're in L.A. County, but L.A. City, the mayor's race is going on, and it has been getting so much national attention, and I'm loving it. Look, I think one thing about Spencer Pratt that he is doing is he is teaching Republicans how to campaign and do it in a cost-effective manner. I mean, these videos, the social media presence, the common sense talk, and not letting people pigeonhole you into that Trump trap, which
3: they're definitely trying to do.
2: They always try to do, but you know what? He comes out and he says, I'm for the animals, I'm for the moms, I'm for, you know, I this is a nonpartisan race. I'm a Republican, but Democrats are voting for me. He's really handling the news media in Los Angeles in a really big way. Now, I know you're supporting another candidate in the race, but talk to us for a minute about just your political assessment of the Spencer Pratt candidacy.
3: Well, it's without a doubt, he has really lit a fire in the race. And what it's doing is it's getting more people involved. And, you know, I'm looking at the turnout numbers, and it's still pretty low. It's pretty dismal still. But hopefully, you know, in the next 2 days, 3 days, but you know, definitely we now have national attention on this race. It isn't Karen Bass, you know, another 4 years isn't a foregone conclusion. And with Nithya Raman in the race as well, I mean, it is, you know, anything could happen. You know, and it's kind of like it's a spark that was long overdue and needed, and I think that it could be. Hopefully, it's not Bass and Raman, you know, going forward. But you know, people need to get out there and vote. Sometimes they'll see all of this popularity, they'll see all of the things that are going on, all the creativity that, oh, he's got it in the bag, so I don't need to vote. And that is a trap that people fall into.
2: And I think the apathetic voter, too, in California, either you think, oh, he's got it in the bag, or in California, my vote doesn't count anyway, so I'm just not going to show up. And that's also a bad place to go, because guess what? Whether you're moving to Tennessee tomorrow or you're thinking you're going to stay here and you're just upset about everything, you have to rattle the cage to make a change. And you do that by showing up to vote. You do that by sending a message. Even if we don't win outright, making Democrats run. This has been one of your cornerstones, is don't let a race go unchallenged by a Republican. We need Republicans in every race to make Democrats defend themselves.
3: Right. Defend themselves and spend money. And
2: that's it.
3: I mean, here we see, for the first time, you see Brad Sherman has a very strong Democrat opponent. I mean, but Larry Thompson is a Republican who's in the race, and Larry's going to go forward to the runoff.
2: Sure.
3: So it's going to be Thompson and Sherman as usual. But I remember when I first started advertising on Salem, back in 2018, in the 24 assembly districts in L.A. County, half of them had no Republican running.
2: I remember. And you made it your mission to get Republicans in those races, and you've done a great job.
3: Well, right now we have Republicans in, I think, almost every single race. And in many races, you have more than one Republican.
2: Yeah. Which is, it's good. It's what we want. I mean, I don't know if we need more than one, but we do need one at least. And, hey, we'll take the extra, that's for sure. David Hernandez, thank you so much for being with us, for coming out, always supporting the station, supporting Los Angeles and the state of California. The L.A. Hispanic Republican Club doing great work. Tune in 8 o'clock on AM 870 this Saturday night.
3: You're going to have, and we'll have Herb Morgan on this Saturday night. For
2: fantastic. Good.
3: Thank
2: He's
3: you,
2: a great
3: Jen.
2: One. Thank you so much, David. We appreciate you. All right, guys. Up next, I believe Steve Hilton, a gubernatorial candidate in charge, making his final argument to voters. He'll join us as Breakfast with Jen continues. It's 7:01. Portions of the following are pre-recorded.
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1: Here we are. Welcome back. It is Friday, finally, May 29th, 4 minutes past the hour. What a great way to celebrate a weekend, to kick off the unofficial start of summer. We did that this week with Memorial Day. And guys, a big round of applause because we are celebrating Breakfast with Jen live from Bob's Big Boy in Burbank. This place, you have really showed up today. You are just, I mean, the place is jam-packed. Is it not, Brad April?
2: It is. Look at the crowd. I mean, they're excited. They're happy to be here. They're enjoying the breakfast specials. What a great day.
1: $8.70. When can you get that in California for two eggs, hash browns, some toast, and some coffee? And you get to hear from my friend, gubernatorial candidate Steve Hilton is here. Let's bring him in. It is almost, well, today's election day, but we're coming up on June 2nd, and Steve Hilton, you've got to be feeling the buzz. Are you buzzing today, my friend? Good morning.
3: Well, no, I'm incredibly annoyed, Jen, I got to tell you, because I missed you by hours, literally hours. We were right there in Burbank just last night.
1: I think I texted you, too. Didn't I tell you I thought we were going to be here this morning? And you know what?
3: You're so excited.
1: All over the place, so I get it.
3: We were right there. I was doing a TV thing with CNN, literally, like 10:30 last night.
1: You were on with Alex.
3: Exactly. Then we had to get straight in the car and drive to Bakersfield, which is where I am right now. So I missed you just like, you know, ships passing in the night. One of these days I'm going to get to one of your wonderful events. That breakfast sounds amazing. The crowd sounds amazing.
1: Guys, say hello to Steve Hilton. Have you guys all cast your ballots yet? A big round of applause if you've sent in your ballot.
2: Yep.
1: Big round. Okay, I don't hear enough applause. A big round of applause for Steve Hilton. How about that? You want to say good morning, Steve?
3: That's better. Hi,
2: you've
3: everyone.
2: Got fans. How you
1: doing?
2: Have fans here.
1: You've got fans. So listen, all right, so, yes.
3: There's some breaking news. Have you heard the breaking news? It's very exciting. In the governor's
1: Give it to
3: room.
1: Me. Tell me.
3: So check out the California Post today. I was just endorsed for governor by the California Post.
1: It's fantastic. You know, I'm loving this California Post. They just endorsed Spencer Pratt last weekend. Today, I see it right now. Golden opportunity. The California Post endorsing Steve Hilton for governor. Mm-hmm. Congratulations on that, Steve. Very well deserved. You have been working really, really hard. How are you feeling today as you go into the weekend? What's your kind of closing message, at least for this part of the election, to voters who are either waiting to see about the results or who maybe haven't cast their ballot yet?
3: You know, I'm going to say something a little bit I'm going to be a bit provocative, Jen, because
1: I love it.
3: On the one hand, there's a way of looking at things that is very good. There's a poll out today that has me leading. It's actually pretty big. I think it's the largest we've had in any poll. Let me just call it up. Here's this morning. California Post endorsed me. Fantastic. Here's a poll from David Binder, which people tend to say is a very strong and accurate pollster. Steve Hilton, 27%, Becerra, 26%, Steyer, 22%, Chad Bianco, 9%, Katie Porter, 8%, Matt Mahan, 4%, right? So you look at that and you say, looking good, leading the pack, looking like we'll be in the top two. But then listen to this one. This is the Berkeley one that was the LA Times this morning. Becerra, 25%, Hilton, 21%, Steyer, 19%. What does that tell you? This is a three-horse race for governor. And we have the possibility right now of two Democrats in the top two. It's basically a tie for second place, me and Tom Steyer. That's real, because these polls, they're all roughly the same, but there's an outer edge which shows that we're going to get two Democrats in the top two. So this is a very serious moment for everybody in California who wants change, not just Republicans, Democrats, independents, anyone who thinks that we're done with 16 years of one-party rule and we need some change and some balance. It's very serious. You cannot waste your vote on any other candidate for change except for me. I'm the only one that can make it in the top two. All these other candidates are way behind. A vote for any other candidate, for Chad, for any of the other many Republicans on there. I've just got, look, it's nothing personal. It's just the fact. It's just the math. You vote for anybody other than me, and you're risking an all-Democrat top two. That's a disaster. It will demoralize the party. We'll probably lose all these other races. We'll probably lose voter ID. It all goes down if you don't get me in the top two. Very serious. Wake up, everybody. Wake up and vote for change. The only way to get the change we need, put me in the top two. And there's no guarantee of that right now. Could be Steyer versus Becerra.
2: With the money that they've been spending, I mean, that the fact that it's even still this close, it still shows you, Steve, that Californians do want to change. They're thirsty. They're hungry for something different at this point because of the money that they've been spending. You see Steyer sinking all of this money into this.
3: I agree with that. That's a very good point. Tom Steyer spent $216 million, right?
2: $216 million.
3: When you look at what we've spent on ads, it's probably just over two. 100 times more.
2: Yeah,
3: we're still beating him. We're still beating him, so that makes your point very strongly. But, you know, he's nipping at our heels. I mean, on one of these polls I'm leading, on the other I'm second, but only just. And so
1: you know,
3: we've got to be really careful.
1: I think, and Steve, this is a really important point. First of all, it's disgusting to watch the Democrat Party operate in this state. The fact that Becerra had no support and now he's at the top, and you've had, and look, I'm no fan of Tom Steyer, but he's dumped all that money in the race, and now he is not the front runner anymore because of the machine really going behind Becerra. I don't think any Democrat is super excited to vote for Becerra. I think that they only think they have to because that's what the party's telling them to do. But I will tell you this. It would be a dream to have Steve Hilton against Javier Becerra. And let me tell you why. Because most people say, oh, it's just a layup. It's going to be the Democrat. Becerra's in real trouble, Steve. He would be your dream opponent, I believe. He's in real trouble. He's got investigations. He's done nothing. And nobody likes him. That's the candidate that you want to run against, I believe.
3: And he is the living embodiment of more of the same. More of the same.
2: Truly.
3: Totally failed Democrat machine. He's a career politician. 36 years, all he's done is be a career politician in the Democrat machine. He's a total look. I want to be also very honest about it. I've met him now a few times at the debates. He's a perfectly nice guy when you talk to him. I think of him just like so many of these other people. He's an amiable mediocrity. He's done nothing. He's useless. His record is just a joke. Here's the most important thing, actually, and we talked about it with Alex Michelson last night. Alex Michelson actually got the real scoop on Javier Becerra because he basically did a repeat of the Kamala Harris disaster interview on The View.
2: Yes.
3: Just to remember in the election where they asked Kamala Harris on The View, so what would you have done differently to Biden? Oh, nothing much comes to mind.
1: Right.
3: Well, he was asked the same by Alex. So what do you think, you know, anything you'd have done differently to what Gavin Newsom and the Democrats have done the last years? Nothing. He literally couldn't say anything. And he said, this is what he actually said, well, you know, things can't be that bad because we're the fourth biggest economy in the world and people still go to Disneyland. that was his actual answer.
1: It's ridiculous.
3: It's extraordinary. And then Alex pressed him and said, really? Nothing? Different? Nothing? And then he said, well, we'd do more things. Like, what thing?
2: You've just coined the campaign slogan for the hashtag right there.
1: We do
2: amiable mediocrity. I think that says so much right there.
1: So, Steve, you've actually got plans. And for people who are just kind of tuning in and now's the go time, I mean, you've got people coming to you for your plan on $3 a gallon gasoline, which as we sit here in the summer and people are getting ready to hit the road, that sounds really a lot better than the $6.50 I just put into my car.
3: Exactly, and that's by opening up California energy production and oil production instead of importing it. It's by reducing the ridiculous regulations on our refineries and our industry generally. But there's another point I want to make, which is really the simplest and most direct way we can put money in people's pockets, and that is not to take it out in the first place. In other words, cut taxes. And so the first thing I will start work on that day one is my plan to have your first $100,000 tax-free, no state income tax, and then these other specific tax changes, vehicle registration, like you pay in other states, most other states, under $100 instead of the hundreds and sometimes over $1,000 you pay here. The $800 small business registration tax, that's going to be scrapped. All these things are going to make no tax on tips. We've had that in federal taxes. California is one of only, I think, four states where we have not implemented it in state income tax. So these are very specific things that will immediately put more money into people's pockets. That's what you're going to get if you vote for me for governor. But you're not going to get it if you don't vote. You have to, everyone listening, please don't sleep on this. Please don't take it for granted. You've got to go and vote.
1: You absolutely do, and it is time. And right now, I'd say, look, we want every vote to come in. If you haven't voted, put it in the mail. But if you can, go in person, because now is the time. We've been saying to vote early, throw it in the mailbox, but now is the time to go in person and cast your ballot. And Steve Hilton, you have made such a compelling argument, I think, for all of California. You can get more information if you need it. Steve Hilton X is where you follow him on X. You can also check out his website, Steve Hilton for Governor. That's Steve Hilton for Governor.com. And we're going to be live on election night, Steve. I've already put the ask in with your team. Hopefully you'll be able to join us on election night.
3: Sure. Looking forward to it.
1: Absolutely.
3: Good news.
1: We'll have some good news. Yep. I feel good about it, but we've got to get everybody out there activated and voting. And tell your friends. Talk to everybody this weekend. Steve Hilton, thank you so much for being with us today. Have a great closing weekend. You're going to close this thing out strong. I know it. Steve Hilton X is where you can follow him. And maybe we can get you to breakfast with Jen when you have some free time.
3: One last thing I'll say to everyone listening. We have a town hall in Santa Monica on Sunday morning. We'd love to see you there.
1: Fantastic. Okay. Town hall in Santa Monica. So turn out. More information at SteveHiltonForGovernor.com, I'm guessing, right?
3: That's right. And on our social media, at SteveHiltonX and Team Steve Hilton.
1: Awesome. All right, Steve, thanks so much for being with us. Have a great weekend. We'll see you in Santa Monica on Sunday. Thank you for that. And, guys, thank you for joining us. We are live broadcasting this hour, by the way, sponsored by our friends over at Allegiance Gold. I'm super stoked to see Alex Abkarian. He is here. He is live. He's got some giveaways. We're going to have a whole lot of fun. And he joins us next as Breakfast with Jen continues. It's the Morning Answer, and it is 7:16.
4: Stuck in traffic? We've got the answer.
2: Good morning. We start in South L.A. with an accident. Fast track and left lanes blocked. 110 southbound after Century Boulevard. To Willowbrook for a stalled vehicle. On-ramp partially blocked. 105 westbound on-ramp from Wilmington Avenue. East L.A., stalled vehicle, connector, partially blocked, 60 westbound connector to the northbound 710. It's blocking the left lane of the connector. CHP is on scene. East L.A., grass fire, shoulder cleared, 710 northbound at Whittier Boulevard. That's traffic on The Answer.
4: 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Breaking news.
2: The former mayor of Arcadia is expected to plead guilty today to illegally promoting the Chinese government. Eileen Wang, set to plead guilty to one count of acting in the United States as an illegal agent of a foreign government. That crime could land her in prison for up to 10 years. According to her plea agreement, Wang and her then-fiancé ran a news website that was aimed at the Chinese-American community. Prior to her time as mayor, she was allegedly following instructions from the Chinese government about what articles to post. U.S. law required her to notify the American government prior to working for China. Legal cannabis sales in California brought in nearly $248 million in tax money in the first 3 months of the year. Here's Tammy Trujillo.
5: This includes just over $143 million from special cannabis taxes and about $104 million from regular sales taxes. The numbers may increase as more tax returns are processed. Since recreational marijuana became legal in 2018, the industry has generated over $8 billion in state taxes. State officials say the tax money helps pay for programs like child care, youth drug prevention, medical research, and environmental projects. Cannabis retailers are mandated by the state to collect a cannabis excise tax based on gross receipts plus regular sales tax. I'm Tammy Trujillo.
2: Now here's National Weather Service meteorologist Ryan Cattell with your answer weather forecast.
6: Generally, partly cloudy skies with highs in the 70s for the most part.
2: 57 LA, 58 Fullerton, Larry Marino in the Answer Newsroom. We're helping to send care packs to our troops overseas through Troopathon.
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1: Hey, thanks for joining us. It is Friday, May 29th. It is 22 minutes past the hour. We are live in Burbank today, guys. And I gotta say, this is a pretty fun Breakfast with Jen. If you're not here, what's wrong with you? Get over here. We're here till 9 o'clock today. Riverside Drive, Burbank. Bob's Big Boy is the place. Iconic place in the San Fernando Valley, and we would love to see you until 9 o'clock. We have breakfast specials going. We have celebrity sightings. We have Roxanne Hogue from the LA GOP. We have David Hernandez from the LA Hispanic Republican Club. Stephen Palti, candidate running for LA County Assessor, and the incredible Alex Zabkarian is here, who is sponsoring this hour of the program. We thank you. Our friends over at Allegiance Gold let us have a lot of fun. So thank you for doing this.
2: Of course. It's my pleasure.
1: All right. So we are giving away things here for people in the audience. We're doing some giveaways. We are hanging out and having fun. Alex, what is on your mind as we go into an election weekend for California? And, of course, cost of living, people's fears about not having enough for retirement. That's at the top of the list. What do you look at during election season? Does it impact how you do business, or does it impact how people maybe start to prioritize their future financially?
2: Absolutely, because sentiment is what's going to drive people how much to invest, spend. Like right now, everyone's complaining about high prices of gas, okay? The thing is, here in California, we're paying about $1.50, $2 more than other states. Why? Thanks, Gavin Newsom. Higher taxes, more regulation. We have a special blend in comparison to other states. So why is this election important? Because people need to understand that we need someone that is thinking about the people and not thinking about socialistic policies. Giving away money is so easy, folks, but we are going to pay that price. And the price that we're paying is the affordability challenges. So when President Trump at the beginning of the year was talking about lowering interest,

0: interest rates or minimizing interest rates on credit cards, mortgages, that is important because the average person feels it. And here's what really bothers me. The middle class is the one who feels inflation a lot more.
1: 1,000%.
0: Right? Because whatever we're spending on gas, food, all that, it is a higher budget from our monthly income. And it's not a surprise where 57% of people, they just did a survey, 57% people that are earning more than 100,000 are complaining about the cost of food.
1: Yeah, that's right. I mean, think about this. I look at this. Look, I am blessed to have the job that I have and to be in a position where I can, you know, go on a trip here and there. But I go to the grocery store. I go to the gas station. I'm like, oh, my gosh, I have to do this again. It's almost untenable. And so you have to, what scares me when I think about retirement is, have I planned enough? Am I creating a safe haven for enough of my money? And am I also using... Am I actually earning enough? Am I being aggressive enough? And sometimes that aggression scares me. And what I think is great about gold is it's been going up, up, up in value, but it's also kind of a safe haven. So it really checks a few boxes if you're starting to go, uh-oh, am I really prepared for retirement?
0: Absolutely. And one of the mistakes that I see a lot of people make is not having gold in their portfolio. Because look, I mean, this is a visual illustration. This is money. This is just paper.
1: That's a hundy is what we call it. That's a $100 bill.
0: Speaking about hundy, you heard about President Trump, the $250 bill?
1: Let's put him on that $250
0: bill. Well, they're
1: bill. Talking
0: Let's
1: about it. Let's do it. I'm with him. Yeah. I want it. I can't wait for it.
0: I agree. Look,
1: do you guys want a $250 bill with President Trump's face on it?
0: There we go. Okay.
1: I mean, think the crowd wants that.
0: I want it. I want to be part of history, talking to my kids in future, say, hey, this is the president that did X, Y, and Z, and this is why we're in a better position. But in the meantime, one thing that we have to keep in mind is that we have a problem to deal with. What is that? Our debt is growing. Inflation is impacting a lot of people. You got to have this gold that I'm holding in my hand, because, like you said, it's like an insurance on your money, but with an upside.
1: Exactly. It's not just insurance. And it's especially for people who I'm going to say are kind of, you know, maybe in your 40s or your 50s. I think a lot of time people look at gold and they go, oh, that's for older people love gold and silver. But people in our age group, Alex, I'm going to put us in the same age category here. It's a great way to go. If I buy now, if I get into gold now and I'm seeing what's happening, this is an upward trajectory, but it's also protecting me as I go, protecting against inflation, and I can hold on to it myself. So if the banks start to go crazy, the world goes into chaos, or there's an earthquake, I have something at home.
0: Absolutely. Look, think about it this way. There's a window of opportunity where the prices are very attractive right now. Let's say if we go back 25 years, gold was $300. Today we're above $4,500. Imagine how much that grew. So the common mistake people make is that they want to buy gold and they want to make money the next day. It doesn't work that way, folks. You have to think mid to long term. See, gold teaches you patience and is not going to panic in the short term. So why is it important for people to buy now? Simply because as there is geopolitical tension going on, I mean, as we speak, Russia is still firing some more missiles into Kiev. The Middle East war is going back and forth.
1: And you heard they want to give all that enriched uranium, all the nuclear dust, they want to give it to Russia and China. No, thank you. I'd like to pass on that.
0: I mean, what President Trump said, we need an independent way of auditing. Okay? So, but I think that we're getting very, very close to a deal. But keep in mind, the problem that we have, those high prices, they're going to have a little bit of a consequence. So, yes, there is going to be some short-term pain. And this is where you need to be in something that actually minimizes that pain, and that's where gold and silver comes in.
1: I love it. And what we're going to do is we're going to be all together a week from Sunday at Arif Halaby's Second Look portfolio. He's doing a whole event at the Embassy Suites. You're going to be there. I'm going to be there. So you know it's going to be fun.
0: Oh, I'm looking forward to it.
1: When Alex and Jen are out on the town, we're going to have a good time. So that's going to be June 7th at the Embassy Suites. And you're going to be there talking about how gold and silver are a great strategy for your retirement, for your portfolio. And I think you're right. A lot of people don't have gold represented in that portfolio. So a great chance for people to meet you in person and get acquainted with your product. Plus, you can always reach out to Allegiance Gold. And I always love to tell you, go to the website, protectwithjen.com, because it's got my name in it, protectwithjen.com. The prices are right up there. So what do you want people to understand today? Going into the weekend, going into an election season where we're starting to think about affordability, what's your message for people today about why the time is now?
0: You got to act, folks. You got to have some gold and silver in your portfolio, plain and simple. And here's the good thing. We're trying to make it as simple as possible. And we have an incredible offer that we haven't even talked about on your show.
1: You keep teasing me with this offer. Can we say what it is?
0: Absolutely.
1: Okay, let's go.
0: People are calling us and they're saying, what is the Jennifer Horn special offer? So let's break it down to make it very simple. Number one.
1: One of her toes. No, I'm just kidding.
0: One of it, right? Hey, why not two?
1: Well, we have to share, Alex. We have to share.
0: No problem. We can.
1: Pinky toe and then what?
0: I can't. I just have the visual in my mind, so... what were we talking about? Oh, gold. Yeah, gold.
1: They're pretty nice because they got pedicured this week, so it's better than usual.
0: Oh, nice. Did you go to those places that has an American name from outside, but when you walk in has nothing to do with American? You know what I'm talking about?
1: That's right. You're like, well, what am I doing? All right, so the Jen special. Yeah. Give it to us.
0: The Jen special, here's it. Number one, if you're someone who actually served in the military, you're a police officer, a firefighter.
1: You get Jen's phone number.
0: I haven't, so don't test me. I'm kidding. You'll get what's called Silver America the Beautiful. This is a 5-ounce coin. It's about $450 in today's market. This is our way to say thank you, okay? 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That's number one. Number two, here's where it's going to get exciting. If you invest $50,000 or more, you're going to get $2,500 in free bonus silver.
1: Free money.
0: Okay? Something that is actually even going to grow. 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Last but not least, we're also going to cover your rollover fees. If you have a 401k, an IRA, speaking of 401k, I just recorded a show last night talking about how Larry Fink, BlackRock, is going after increasing fees in 401ks. This is major, folks. So if you have a 401k, you got to have a portion of that outside of the system, and this is where physical gold and silver comes into play.
1: I love it. And Alex, all they have to do is call you. Give them the number.
0: 844-790-9191. 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
1: 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When you call, you can ask for the Jen special. It sounds fantastic. And Alex is going to be doing some giveaways if you are here in this room right now. We're going to be having some fun. Alex Abkarian, thank you so much for supporting Breakfast with Jen. Thanks for coming out and giving us all that information. And again, we can be seen in person together June 7th at the Embassy Suites in Glendale. So it's going to be a lot of fun.
0: Great. Looking forward to it.
1: Alex, thank you so much. This hour of Breakfast with Jen, sponsored by our good friends over at Allegiance Gold. We have the Trump MAGA Minute. It's happening next, guys, as your Friday Morning Answer continues at 7:32.
2: Stuck in traffic? We've got the answer.
3: Good morning. We start in Willowbrook with a stalled vehicle. On-ramp partially blocked. 105 westbound on-ramp from Wilmington Avenue. To South L.A. with an accident fast track and left lanes blocked. 110 southbound after Century Boulevard, an 8-minute delay there. Also, South L.A. disabled vehicle, right lane blocked. 110 southbound at Slauson. Industry, accident cleared. 605 southbound approaching Peck Road. Two vehicles involved. Pasadena, metal debris in lane, right lane blocked, 210 westbound before Lake. That's traffic on The Answer.
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3: Nearly $80 million from big business, labor unions, and other groups is being spent by outside committees to influence California's governor's race. Emmy Trujillo reports.
4: Many donors want to boost candidates who support their interests or hurt those who don't. By law, outside committees can't coordinate directly with the candidates. Outside spending has skyrocketed since California voters capped direct donations to candidates in 2000. For the governor's race, that's just over $78,000 for the primary and the general election. There's no limit on how much can be given to outside groups, allowing a lot more money to flow into the race. This kind of spending increased even more after a 2010 court decision, which allowed unlimited political spending by corporations and unions. I'm Tammy Trujillo.
3: A bat has tested positive for rabies after it was found in Irvine Regional Park. The OC Health Agency says anyone who may have had physical contact with a bat should call the Communicable Disease Control Division. In recent years, most cases of human rabies in America have resulted from certain bat strains of rabies. The health agency says bats have very small teeth, and their bites may go unnoticed. Now here's National Weather Service meteorologist Ryan Cattell with your Answer weather forecast.
5: Well, we'll see clearing skies today as those showers end. Highs will be generally in the 70s today, but we're looking for a warm-up over the weekend. steadily into Sunday with highs generally in the 80s to lower 90s by the end of the weekend.
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0: takes on a hot plate. It's Breakfast with Jen.
1: Hi there. Sorry about that. Here we are broadcasting live. It is Breakfast with Jen, and it is Friday. Are we having fun, guys? I hope so.
2: Sounds like it.
1: It seems like we should be. I mean, a lot of people out here, and we are at Bob's Big Boy in Burbank, 4211 Riverside Drive. I feel bad. I haven't even gotten to say hello to everybody yet, Brad.
2: And you haven't had breakfast special either yet.
1: Oh, no.
2: You're saving. You're waiting.
1: I save. But there are a lot of people here today, so come on up. If I haven't seen you yet, you're here. Come on up and say hi. We'll take some pictures. I'm trying to get back to everybody. And Donna Rush is here from KKLA. How about a big round of applause for our beautiful Donna.
2: Yeah.
1: We never get to do events together, so this is exciting. And
2: that's
1: Brad April
2: beautiful.
1: Is here, obviously.
2: Yeah.
1: You can hear him. We've got our whole team. Boss Man Rodney is here. Radar, Dan, Richard, the whole gang. Mm-hmm. Kevin is here. Even people who aren't paid and are still on our team. Chris here, who, telling you, always one of my favorites. Chris Hughes, longtime friend of mine, and it's always great to see him, and it's great to see all of you as well. All right, guys, should we jump into it? The Trump. MAGA.
2: Let's
1: Minute.
2: Do it.
3: America Grande Ultra Best.
0: This is the Trump MAGA Minute.
3: Mine was during Biden's 4 years. The auto pen. I call him the auto pen. That's how would you like to have your thing signed by an auto pen? How would you like to have that where you some kid sitting in the back office is having it signed?
4: Make America great again.
1: All right, here in the Trump MAGA Minute, well, you know what? We're going to have some fun first. You know the president is a big sports fan, right? And he's made it known that he wants to go see the Knicks play when they get their opponent. It looks like, I think, the Thunder, right? Oklahoma is up 3-2 over
2: OKC,
1: San Antonio. San Antonio, okay.
5: Not anymore.
1: Not, what is it, 3-3?
5: It's 3-3 now.
1: 3-3, okay, so we're tied up. So the winner of that will go to play the Knicks, and Trump says he wants to be there. So we love that. Now, he happened to have a giant in his presence, New York Giants, Jackson Dart. And he had a little bit of fun with him, cut 7. Oh, I thought when the thumbs up if we have audio meant we had audio. Silly me. Silly me.
2: Anyway, he went on to say that he is.
1: Do you want to do the impression? You could actually just do it.
6: He's a big, beautiful man. He said he's a wonderful kid. He's got a great future as long as he doesn't get hurt. He'll be wonderful. He's a great guy. He's beautiful. He's a beautiful kid, he said.
1: Yeah, he is a beautiful kid. Well, that was very good. I mean, it was just something like that.
2: Yeah.
1: I always love President Trump's.
2: Of course.
1: I think that he, when he loves on athletes, shows him to be like an average person, right? I mean, he likes sports. He likes it. He likes golf. He likes doing those things. And I think that it's kind of fun to see that fan side of President Trump. And I'm happy he's going to be going to see the Knicks play. And did you hear Kathy Hochul step in it?
2: I didn't. What did she say?
1: So Kathy Hochul goes, oh, he's not a Knicks fan. He couldn't even name the 1993 championship team. Well, did you know there was no 1993 Knicks championship team?
2: Shows what Kathy knows.
1: So apparently you need to check your facts there, Kathy Hochul. Now,
2: he's going to put a big, brand new, beautiful $250 bill on the winner. That's going to be his wager.
1: Great? I would love that. I think that's pretty darn fantastic. Yeah. All of this America 250 stuff really is. Earlier today, we talked to the Secretary of the Interior, Doug Burgum, who talked about cleaning up the area of Washington, D.C., getting it ready for this big state's fair, which sounds fantastic.
2: It all started, I mean, if you go back, it started back when President Trump had the National Guard come into D.C.
1: That's right. All
2: of the residents were like, thank you, President Trump, for finally doing what we should have done a long time ago, making the streets safe again. The residents just couldn't speak enough of this. Was what, back in October or something? Mm-hmm. So they were like, it can be a great city once again. And I think that's what we're finally seeing, is that they're coming in and renovating all of these beautiful. That Columbus Circle fountain is
1: it's
2: really
1: amazing.
2: You just came from Italy. It looks like it belongs in Italy.
1: That's what Doug Burgum said, that the ambassador of Italy said this looks like the Trevi fountain.
2: Yeah,
1: like it looks amazing.
2: In D.C., no less.
1: Absolutely. And D.C., I'm going to tell you, I was there not so long ago. It was rivaling the filth of Los Angeles.
2: Oh,
1: it really was.
2: Yeah.
1: And in a small, condensed space. So not great. The fact that he's been able to beautify and make things safer. I'll give a props to Muriel Bowser, the mayor of D.C., who's actually taken the help of President Trump.
2: Exactly. Not to turn it away and say, no, thank you. but say, yeah, we could use a lot of help. And she
1: recognized
2: that. So it's fitting because on Google View, on the Google Map View, you can see a picture of that same fountain, and it's got a homeless encampment all around it from Biden era. So I think that says everything.
1: It says everything you need to know. Yeah. Now, what's interesting today is that we may be getting closer to a deal with Iran. President Trump is saying that he was feeling pretty good about this deal this week.
2: Yeah.
1: We heard yesterday, we reported it to you on the program at this time, that the president thought that there was going to be at least a deal points agreed to for a 60-day ceasefire. And now even the vice president, who hasn't been a fan of this whole war, says that progress has been made as we await President Trump, who said he's going to take a couple of days to sign off. But this deal would open up the strait, no tolls, no, they would have to remove the mines in 30 days. And kind of get back to business as usual, and then we would start 60 days of negotiation about getting the nuclear dust out and all of the other issues that, of course, President Trump is going to oversee and not just hand them over a boatload of cash like the Obama administration did.
2: What a difference an administration makes, because literally flying those pallets of cash on that cargo jet to now where we are with dealing with Iran the way that they should have been dealt with for how many presidents prior. It's always encouraging to see someone step up to these people and say, no, this is how you need to be dealt with.
1: And, you know, he knew that he was doing the right thing. And this is what I think matters about President Trump. This is a hard thing to do because he knew people were going to criticize
2: him. Right.
1: There was always a risk of loss of life. There's a risk that this could have gone on or will go on for longer than he thought. And he still took the risk and said, I don't want to do what's popular. I want to do what's right.
2: Starting with Midnight Hammer, I mean, that first set the tone of like, look, they cannot have a nuclear weapon. And I remember the day that the first Iran deal went through with Obama.
1: Mm-hmm.
2: And I turned to my wife and I said, look at this day as one of the worst things ever made for humankind.
1: Absolutely.
2: The gaming an enrichment program was horrible. So finally, you have someone like President Trump with the guts, the temerity, come up and say, "Yeah, not on my watch.
1: Not on my watch.
6: No uranium dust.
1: No dust. We don't want any of that dust." Part of the agreement as well, Iran wants the fighting to stop between Hezbollah and Israel.
2: Yeah.
1: But what's going to have to happen there is we're going to have to make sure that Iran isn't funding Israel anymore.
2: Iran isn't
1: funding Hezbollah anymore, because that's part of the issue. Is that all of that money that Barack Obama gave them went to directly impact and hurt the United States. Israel and our allies, because they were funding terrorism all across the globe.
2: Boko Haram, on and on the list goes of all of these factions that have been creating chaos around the world with our dollars.
1: I know.
2: It shouldn't be this way.
1: It was ridiculous. It was the worst spent cash we've ever had. And President Trump says we're not removing any of the sanctions, no money back until we get all of those guarantees. All right, guys. It is Breakfast with Jen. We are broadcasting live from Burbank, California. Beautiful morning out there. 4211 Riverside Drive in Burbank. Come on out and see us. We're here until 9 o'clock today. This hour sponsored by our friends Alex Abkarian and Allegiant School. They were just giving out some silver coins here. It was a lot of fun. So you are missing out if you're not here. Stop by and see us, even if just for a moment. Have a cup of coffee. We're here until 9 o'clock today.
2: And the breakfast special.
1: And the breakfast special. Two eggs, hash browns, toast, coffee,
2: $8.70. That's a gallon of gas. Yeah. I'd rather spend it on eggs and hash browns.
1: You can fuel your tank.
2: Exactly.
1: Get it?
2: Right.
1: All right. As we continue, the Sage, Larry Elder joins us next as your morning answer continues at 7:45.
0: Stuck in traffic? We've got the answer.
4: Good morning. We start in Rosemead. We got an injury crash. Left lane blocked. 10 westbound at Rosemead Boulevard. Stop and go from Temple City Boulevard. Slowing you down a couple minutes. South L.A. accident fast track and left lane's blocked. 110 southbound after Century. A 7-minute delay there. Stop and go from MLK Jr. Boulevard. Mid-City L.A. accident right lane blocked. 10 eastbound before La Brea. Willowbrook stalled vehicle. On-ramp partially blocked. 105 westbound on-ramp from Wilmington. That's traffic and the answer.
0: The answer. Breaking news.
5: U.S. and Iranian negotiators have reached a tentative agreement to extend the ceasefire by 60 days and launch talks on Iran's nuclear program.
7: That's according to a U.S. official familiar with the matter, who said President Donald Trump still needs to sign off on the emerging memorandum of understanding. Iran did not immediately confirm any deal with the United States. The tentative agreement worked out by the two sides comes at a moment when the fragile ceasefire between the U.S. and Iran appears to be wavering.
5: That's correspondent Bernie Bennett in Washington. Another Orange County mother could face charges after her teenage son was accused of breaking the law on an e-motorcycle. Back on May 9th, the minor, who was wanted for reckless driving, fled on an e-motorcycle as he was chased by the Newport Beach Police Department.
4: Police say he sped into oncoming traffic and ran a red light before officers called off the pursuit. Investigators later recognized him from previous incidents and arrested him on felony charges May 19th. Police are now referring his mother to the Orange County District Attorney's Office for additional charges. In another case, a mother from Elisa Viejo was charged with involuntary manslaughter. Now here's National Weather Service meteorologist Ryan Cattell with your answer weather forecast.
8: Well, we'll see clearing skies today as those showers end. Highs will be generally in the 70s today, but we're looking for a warm-up over the weekend. Steadily into Sunday with highs generally in the 80s to lower 90s by the end of the weekend.
4: 57 LA, 58 in Anaheim. Larry Marino in the Answer Newsroom.
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16: Mm-hmm.
0: little bit of breakfast with a little bit of Jen. You're listening to the Morning Answers Breakfast with Jen.
1: Here we are. Thanks for joining us. Finally, a Friday here on the program, 1 hour away from our world-famous Friday free-for-all. But before we get there, guys, it is time. We are broadcasting in Burbank. Bob's Big Boy is the place. Brad Abril is here. The whole team is here. A big round of applause for all of you early morning. And, guys, how many of you listen to Larry Elder? Well, guys, he joins us right now. I call him the Sage.
11: Sage!
1: Larry Elder is here. Larry, good morning. We're missing you out here at Breakfast with Jen at Bob's Big Boy.
16: Good morning. I love Bob's Big Boy.
1: What's your go-to on the menu?
16: Hamburger, of course.
1: Yeah, you got to get that Big Boy
2: the
1: combo,
2: Big Boy
1: right? Of course. Larry, lots going on. This is an election weekend for us here in California, and Steve Hilton just got the endorsement of the California Post. Spencer Pratt for mayor has gotten that same endorsement. How are you feeling today? What do you think? I know we'll start with Spencer Pratt. He's obviously getting tons of national attention, but is he moving the needle in Los Angeles with voters that are going to actually be casting their ballots for the mayor's race?
16: Well, Jennifer, you know, anecdotally, Nina, as you know, is an interior designer. She does a lot of work in the Palisades. And she said there are Spencer Pratt signs all over the place. And this is an area where probably 80% of the people there voted for Karen Bass. So that's a good sign. But the math is the math. As you well know, in California, in L.A., only 15% of the registered voters are Republican. The last time L.A. voted for a Republican mayor was 1997, when 30% of the registered voters were Republican. So it's half that now. And in California, in L.A., the word Republican is a four-letter word. And the fact that Donald Trump has said something positive about Spencer Pratt is good news for Pratt, it's good news for me, but it will be used against him. Believe me, if he doesn't finish number one or number two, and get shut out altogether, it wouldn't surprise me. Just the way this is going.
2: But Larry, still doesn't it say something strong, the fact that she's not pulling ahead in huge double-digit leads, that he's still cutting away at her lead that closely? Well, doesn't that say something?
16: Well, the only reason for that is because of this third-party person, this Democrat socialist, Cynthia Rahman. She's got around close to what Spencer Pratt has, depending upon the poll that you look at. But if you add up those two numbers, and believe me, if she doesn't finish one or two, her supporters are not going to vote for Pratt. You add up those numbers, and Pratt loses. I mean, I'm sorry. I wish that I could give you better news. Look, this place is crazy. Jennifer, Karen Bass has no business even running again after what happened in the Palisades.
1: You're right.
16: After the homelessness, after the crime. It's down 2 years in a row, 17%. Do you really believe those numbers? I don't. She has no business even running. But this is Los Angeles, and I'm sorry. These people in L.A. keep voting for the same people over and over and over again because they believe no matter how bad things are, Republicans would make things worse.
1: Yeah, and you know what's really disgusting? This is the kicker, is, Larry, if it is Karen Bass and Nithya Rahman that advance, God forbid we don't get that Spencer Pratt through into a runoff, you're going to have to support Karen Bass because Nithya Rahman is that bad. So, honestly, they might as well just put up a rock at the mayor's mansion because that would be less damaging than either Karen Bass or Nithya Rahman.
16: I agree. And, you know, we have 15 members of L.A. City Council. None of them is a Republican. One is an independent. Four of them are Democrat socialists, as is Rahman. And there are two others that are likely going to run and win. So we could have six, almost half of the city council persons, Democrat socialists. This is Los Angeles.
2: And I think it was also, again, telling when you talk about the numbers, the fact that she dipped 10 percentage points when she was endorsed by Newsom that day. That's hilarious. I mean, that says everything you need to know right there.
16: Well, she got clobbered in the debate. I thought Spencer Pratt was just amazing. He was wonderful. He was energetic. He was outraged, as he should be. Then they canceled Karen Bass withdrew from the second debate, and then Rahman withdrew from that debate. They're not going to debate him again. They don't want to even be near him because it was embarrassing.
1: Yeah, and well, they're embarrassing. He just pointed it out, that's for sure. Now, one of the other things, of course, we're going to be considering is the candidate for governor moving forward into November. Top two moves forward. Couple of scenarios. It could be Steve Hilton and Javier Becerra. It could be Javier Becerra and Tom Steyer. That's how I'm seeing it at this point. What are you thinking, Sage?
16: I'm thinking the same thing. And if it's Steve Hilton versus Becerra, the same thing, same analysis I just gave you with Los Angeles. You add up all of the numbers of the Democrats that are running, Becerra and Antonio Villaraigosa and Steyer and Tony Thurman, the superintendent of schools. You add them all up, and you add up Chad Bianco, and you add up Steve Hilton, there's still a double-digit gap. Again, because of the same thing I just now said. I ran for governor, as you know. I know how they play it. They're going to show a picture of Steve Hilton and Donald Trump standing next to each other because Trump has endorsed Hilton. They're going to say, stop Republican takeover. And they're going to show Trump over and over and over again. They're going to run against Trump.
1: Now, we just got some breaking news.
2: Just in, literally.
1: Yeah, that that President Trump has actually convened. He's bringing people together into the Situation Room right now, and he's doing that because a deal with Iran is all but imminent. We heard that this was going to happen, that there were some deal points that had been accepted by Iran, deal points that the president said he wanted to take a couple of days on. Larry, this is a big deal, not only because President Trump did the right thing and the hard thing by taking on Iran, but also knowing that there is a risk, as we were just talking about with some of these midterm elections, because of gas prices. That can be rough, but if we can open up the strait, that would make things a lot easier this summer. What are your thoughts on that news?
16: Well, I've got to see the fine print. I don't trust these SOBs. I don't trust
1: That's
16: them
1: true.
16: No matter what they say they're going to do. And
2: right.
16: if they say they're going to stop the nuclear program, and my suspicion is this deal is going to say we're going to put that off for 60 days, they're going to reconstitute it. And they're going to wait out Donald Trump, and they're going to hope that there's a Democrat coming in after Donald Trump, and they're going to restart the same old stuff. So until and unless it's really regime change, which does not appear to be the goal of the administration, I'm afraid we're going to be in the same situation. They cannot be trusted. They want the world to turn into an Islamic world, and they believe that the 12th Imam is going to come down somehow, some way, and restore Islam to supremacy. That's what these crazy people believe.
2: Okay, Larry, you're the commander-in-chief. What's your call? How do you deal with Iran, finally, once and for all?
16: Well, if I had been commander-in-chief, I would not have stopped the bombing. I would have kept going.
2: Yeah.
16: I know it's unpopular, and I know that it hurts the very people that we want to rise up and topple the regime, but I don't think we have any choice. We've got to keep the bombing, keep the pressure, and hope that at some point when you remove two, three, four layers of leadership, you're going to get some of these people who are sane and rational, and at that point, maybe the Iranian people will have enough courage to get out in the streets and take back their country. I understand why they're not doing it. 20 or 30,000 were shot down in cold blood. It takes a lot of courage to go out there and know you're going to be shot down and you have no weapons. But you have to weaken the regime to the point where the people feel bold enough and strong enough to do that. And however that takes, it takes.
1: Yeah, and I think that's right, is empowering the people. The people want a different form of government, and it seems like there are some cracks there. The IRGC seems to be the holdout. The new president in Iran seems to be a little bit more moderate. We'll see what happens, but again, the news just breaking, President Trump is getting everyone together in the Situation Room to talk about an end to the Iran war. And Larry Elder, we are so glad you're here. We miss you in person, but you know what? We love you, Sage. A big round of applause for Larry Elder, guys. All right, Larry, you have a great weekend. And if you feel like it, swing by Bob's Big Boy.
2: Never too late, Larry. I think we should expect you in the 8 o'clock hour.
1: I'll buy you some eggs or a Big Boy, whatever you
2: want.
1: David Hernandez is here. He bought the whole burger at 6:54 this morning. So you know what?
2: Nice. 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
1: 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And, of course, always LarryElder.com. Guys, we are broadcasting live Breakfast with Jen here for another hour. Are you ready? We've got breakfast specials, prizes, a whole lot more. So get yourself down here before 9 o'clock, AM870.info for more information. And as we continue, we'll be joined by Congresswoman Young Kim. She joins us next as your Friday Morning Answer continues. It's 8:01. 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
1: Thanks for joining us and welcome. It is Breakfast with Jen. We are broadcasting live from Burbank today, 4211 Riverside Drive in Burbank, right in the middle of all of the studios. And it's really an iconic place to be in Southern California. We're here until 9 o'clock today. And I'm going to tell you guys, we are having fun. And of course, it is election weekend. And joining us right now is Congresswoman Young Kim. She represents California's 40th Congressional District. You can give her a follow at Young Kim CA. Congresswoman, I think you were on the air with us last time we were doing Breakfast with Jen. This is becoming our new tradition. We're going to have to get you here in person. Good morning.
2: Yeah.
3: Good morning, Jennifer. I was just thinking about that.
1: It's funny because we only do these once a month, and we do them on Fridays. Mm-hmm. And I think the last couple of times you've been on the air with us, we've been here. So how about a big round of applause for one of our great fighters in California, guys?
3: Good morning, everyone. I hope you guys are all having fun, having breakfast with Jen in Burbank.
1: We are, and I'm telling you what, Congresswoman, we are having breakfast specials. We're going to go to Orange County one of these days. Actually, we're going to be in the Inland Empire next month. We'll make that announcement. We got to get you out there. It'll be a lot of fun. We'll make sure that we can make it happen with you. To see you in person would be fabulous. All right, let's jump into some of the big issues. And, of course, for us here in California is election weekend, and a lot of people are focused now, Congresswoman, on two things. Safety, obviously, is always there, but affordability, especially for us here in California, the economy. Mm. We're hearing the breaking news right now that President Trump may be signing this deal with Iran. That would be great news, I think, for all of us. But let's talk about what you have been doing to ease the economic burden for those people living in your district.
3: Oh, I'm so glad you're allowing me to talk about that, because you know what? There are so many things that we've done last year when we passed the One Big Beautiful Bill, also known as Working Families Tax Cuts Act. You know, this is the one I really worked hard last year with President Trump and our Republican leadership. And the hardest provision within the bill was the state and local tax deduction, because I ran for office on a promise of increasing the SALT deduction to make life more affordable for my constituents. I currently represent Orange, Riverside, and San Bernardino counties. But by working also in lockstep with Secretary Bessent, the Speaker, the President, we were able to secure that increase to $40,000. And so for working families, that means more money that can be used to afford groceries, breakfast with Jen in Burbank, you know, like things like that, and make colleges more, you know, college payments more affordable. But another thing that I'm really excited about is the opportunity that I had to work on housing bill on the House Financial Services Committee. We have not had a housing bill passed in almost 20 years. And so this bill will uplift working families by making housing more affordable, more accessible. But the dream of attaining a home is anybody's American dream. So making housing more affordable, accessible, will mean people can attain their American dream. Included in that is a couple of my provisions, Community Investment Prosperity Act and Valid Act. These are really exciting because it will fund more affordable housing. Also, the Valid Act will educate veterans on the loan options available to them. So I'm really excited about it. But can I talk about one thing in that One Big Beautiful Bill is the Trump account?
1: Yes.
3: Since it was passed into law, Secretary of Treasury Bessent announced we have over 6 million children that have signed up for the Trump account. And as of yesterday, Trump account app is also live, so parents can track the investments and the compound interest of that initial $1,000. If your children are born before December 2028, you will get the automatic $1,000. And even if you don't do anything to that $1,000, when the child turns 18, it will grow into about $6,000. If you leave it alone until 28, it's going to grow to $25,000. And then if you leave it until 55 and don't take it out, guess what? It's going to grow to close to $250,000. Can you believe that? Doing nothing to the initial 1,000. So I'm really excited about it. But the families have opportunity to put in about $5,000 every year to that child's account. So I encourage everybody to take advantage of this, learn more about it, and teach your children about the investment and also different investing options and the opportunity for, you know, having the retirement plans early. So I'm really excited about all these things.
2: Yes, that is an amazing thing, the Trump accounts that are getting a lot of traction, and it's becoming more widely known. Representative Kim, I want to talk about, you know, we talk about the economy, certainly here in California. We can't talk economy without small businesses. And I know that you've got some things that you want to talk about for a small business to get the economy growing again there on Main Street. Tell us about that.
3: That's what I wanted to talk about. Yeah, housing is also a really big deal. But one thing that I'm really excited about, the opportunity to have worked on PACE Act. What it does, it is a non-banks will have pathway to federal payment rails. Once approved, I mean, these are the banks like fintech companies that move the payments from one place to another really, you know, in a faster and smarter and cheaper way. It is actually modernizing our U.S. payment infrastructure. So the non-banks currently that have 40 active state money transmitter licenses, they will be eligible to apply at the OCC, which is the Office of Comptroller of Currency. So these non-banks will have access to FedNow, FedWire, and FedACH. These are the type of federal payment rails. And if these non-banks are approved, they have to maintain one-to-one reserves, meaning if your deposit comes in, it goes out to start paying your bills right on time. And then this is really a game changer. So something that I also was able to work on as a member of the House Financial Services Committee. And doing so and modernizing our payment system will reduce the transactions and move payments from one place to another faster. And then there will be no delays and there will be no fees to do those. So another, you know, ways to look out for the consumers, the interests of the small businesses and individuals that are really looking to, you know, keep up with the 21st century.
1: You know, Congresswoman Young Kim is with us. She represents California's 40th Congressional District. She is on your ballot this weekend. Young Kim CA is where you can follow her on X and YoungKimForCongress.com for more information. I really want to drill back down into some of those accomplishments from the One Big Beautiful Bill and the relationship to the Trump accounts, Congresswoman. And that is, for a very long time, young people have felt very disconnected from the system. They feel like they can't afford a house. As you mentioned, sometimes you can't even afford to go out to breakfast or these little things that would be seen as luxuries. The great thing about giving people money back in their pockets, and I know your constituents, you'll tell me the number, receive like $2,000 on average back in their pocketbooks. That's really meaningful money. By getting people invested with the Trump accounts, you're connecting people to the country. You're making them stockholders in the system, and you make them feel like they're a piece of this. And I think that is such a huge thing that you've done and that President Trump has done. It really deserves a congratulations because people have felt separated for so long.
3: Right. And thank you for mentioning that. You know, Jennifer, I serve as a co-chair of the Financial Literacy and Wealth Creation Caucus. So I talk about Trump accounts so many times whenever I talk to families about, and then the families tell me, you know, if they had just a little bit of money when they were younger, they could have taken advantage of the power of compound interest to start saving earlier and prepare for retirement. So did you know now that there is like over 30 states where, especially in California too, we just adopted that we need to start, showing the financial literacy program as one of the mandatory financial education, curriculum. So once they do that, and when the children find out that they have a Trump account, that they will have an access to those funds when they turn 18, imagine how exciting that would be to start learning about financial literacy education. And then when I tell them you can see your investments growing into the crypto, digital currency, which is the language that these young kids talk about, how exciting it will be for them to get interested. You know how difficult it is to, you know, talk about financial savings accounts and, you know, retirement accounts with the young kids. Now we're able to do it. So this, the Trump accounts are a powerful tool to engage them in understanding the importance of savings and how starting early can lead to long-term wealth creation. So I'm very excited about it. As co-chair of the Financial Literacy and Wealth Creation Caucus, this is something I always talk about, and I share your excitement, Jennifer, whenever you talk about how this has transformed the minds of young kids and the families alike to start thinking about the future.
1: Yeah, absolutely. And I think that is so important for us, especially during America 250. We want people who realize that America is the solution, not the problem. And that just creates more engagement with the citizenry. And Young Kim, you do such a great job in Washington, D.C., fighting for the people. Congresswoman Young Kim is here. Young Kim CA is where you can follow her on X. For more information, youngkimforcongress.com. Congresswoman, thanks so much. Have a very good weekend.
3: Thank you very much. Have fun out there.
1: All right, a big round of applause for the Congresswoman. Next time in person, Congresswoman Kim, I'm telling you, we're going to have fun. Well, I'll buy you breakfast. It'll be great.
3: Sounds good.
1: Thanks so much. That's Congresswoman Young Kim. Thank you very much. Have a great weekend. All right, guys, thank you for joining us. We are having breakfast with Jen up until 9 o'clock today. Bob's Big Boy in Burbank, 4211 Riverside Drive. Thanks to our friends over at Tire Pros. 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We're going to talk to them in a few moments. But it is election weekend. It is time to get your work boots on, get your gloves on. We've got a battle to go into. We're going to wage war, but in a nice way, like a nice war.
2: A gentler, softer way.
1: With Roxanne Hogue, the chairwoman of the LA GOP. She joins us next as your Friday Morning Answer continues. It's 8:16.
0: Stuck in traffic? We've got the answer.
4: Good morning. We've got an injury accident in Rosemead this morning. Three left lanes are blocked. This is the 10 westbound at Rosemead Boulevard. A 33-minute delay stopped traffic from Santa Anita Avenue. CHP is on the scene. Mid-City LA, accident right shoulder, 10 eastbound before La Brea. Injuries reported, moved out of the right lane. Downtown LA, accident right lane block 10 westbound approaching Mateo. And that's traffic on The Answer.
0: The Answer. Breaking news.
4: U.S. and Iranian negotiators have reached a tentative agreement to extend the ceasefire by 60 days and launch talks on Iran's nuclear program.
5: That's according to a U.S. official familiar with the matter, who said President Donald Trump still needs to sign off on the emerging memorandum of understanding. Iran did not immediately confirm any deal with the United States. The tentative agreement worked out by the two sides comes at a moment when the fragile ceasefire between the U.S. and Iran appears to be wavering.
4: That's correspondent Bernie Bennett in Washington. Another Orange County mother could face charges after her teenage son was accused of breaking the law on an e-motorcycle. Back on May 9th, the minor, who was wanted for reckless driving, fled on an e-motorcycle as he was chased by the Newport Beach Police Department. Police say he sped into oncoming traffic and ran a red light before officers called off the pursuit. Investigators later recognized him from previous incidents and arrested him on felony charges May 19th. Police are now referring his mother to the Orange County District Attorney's Office for additional charges. In another case, a mother from Elisa Viejo was charged with involuntary manslaughter. Now here's National Weather Service meteorologist Ryan Cattell with your Answer weather forecast.
6: Well, we'll see clearing skies today as those showers end. Highs will be generally in the 70s today, but we're looking for a warm-up over the weekend. Steadily into Sunday with highs generally in the 80s to lower 90s by the end of the weekend.
4: 57 LA, 58 in Anaheim. Larry Marino in the Answer Newsroom.
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3: 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Are you exhausted? We are too. Let's unite and come together. Breakfast with a little bit of Jen. There's a shot in your day. It's the Morning Answers Breakfast with Jen.
4: Thank you so much for joining us. It is Friday here on the Morning Answer. I'm Jennifer Horn. Happy to have you along for the ride. It is Breakfast with Jen. We are celebrating all morning long till 9 o'clock today. A big thank you to our friends at Tire Pros in Pasadena. We love them. Thank you for letting us have so much fun. And it's election weekend, guys, so I know a lot of you came because you thought, midterms. How many of you, be real here, by show of hands or applause, actually applause so we can hear it, we're not mimes, have already sent in your ballots?
5: Yeah! Way to go!
4: How many of you are planning to vote this weekend?
6: 10.
4: Okay, and how many of you are not voting at all? Honesty here.
5: They're not going to say that.
4: Oh, no. But oh, it's okay. That's all right. That's okay. We'll work it out. Joining us right now is the chairman of the GOP in Los Angeles, Roxanne Beckford Hogue is here. You can follow her at Roxanne Hogue, GOP Los Angeles on X. Roxanne, thanks so much for coming in.
5: Thank you for having us, and thank you, Bob's Big Boy. This is a great place to be.
4: Isn't it fun? All right, so I love the branding in Los Angeles. First of all, congratulations. You put out a voter guide, and I'm going to tell you something. Yours was so good that I wasn't going to do my voter guide because I thought between Reform California and the LA GOP, I thought I don't need to do my voter guide anymore, but I got a lot of calls.
5: I would bet.
4: So I put out the voter guide anyway, but yours was excellent, and it's interactive, and it's great and helpful, the best it's ever looked. So congratulations.
5: Thank you. We really, people don't realize there are over 185 elections happening right now in LA County, almost 600 candidates. If you live in Glendale or Torrance or a city of LA, it's hard to look at a long list and figure out where you are.
4: Especially judges and the smaller offices.
5: So you just go to lagop.org, plug in your address or your zip code, and voila, you have a full list of endorsements and recommendations.
4: Which is great. And they're different.
5: They're different.
4: But you know, a recommendation
5: helps. It's like the waiter says, would you, I recommend the fish. Right. Sometimes you don't want the fish. That's okay.
4: Yeah.
5: That's okay.
6: Or I don't want the fish.
4: No. I've heard the fish is good, but I haven't eaten it myself. There's that too.
5: Ta-da.
4: Okay, so the Had Enough campaign is in full force today.
5: And Got Public Safety.
4: Vote Different LA, Got Public Safety like Got Milk. I think there are a lot of people in Los Angeles who have had enough, and they're ready to vote for change, whatever that looks like to them. I think you'd be hard-pressed to argue that LA is in a great spot right now.
5: I think Spencer Pratt, who's going to be our next mayor, Spencer Pratt said something amazing a couple days ago. He said, it's a look around election. Look around. If you like what you see, stick with it. But what I always tell people is Los Angeles County, 4,600 square miles, 88 cities. If you are in a city where you don't have to step over broken souls and dodge needles on the ground, you're probably in a city with a Republican city council, or at least a common sense one. So Los Angeles can do better.
4: I think we can. And what's your message to people this weekend? Because you've got a lot of events that are coming up this weekend to get people out. I keep saying, don't just, it's not

0: just enough to vote yourself anymore. You have to talk to people, and you don't have to be argumentative. You can just say, hey, this is an important election. Have you voted yet? Can I take your ballot? Can I drive you to a voting center? You can have those conversations with people happily, and it really does make a difference. If instead of just turning in one ballot, you can turn in five, we've made a difference.
1: Well, that's why I always say, you know, the definition of a conservative is a liberal who's been mugged. So if you know anyone who's been mugged, tell them this is a chance to vote different. And that's why we have the voter guide, to make it completely easy. People talk about fraud, and I understand their concerns, but I promise you, we won Prop 36. We won and elected Nathan Hochman, both with 70% of the vote. When we turn out, we win, and that's why this weekend, Los Angeles County Republican Party has many walks going on. So go to our website, they'll be on our calendar, or sign up for emails, or to volunteer, or follow us on social media. Saturday and Sunday, we're going to be out knocking on Republican doors.
0: I love it. And by the way, it's not hard to get involved anymore. I've told you this story before. Roxanne Hogue is here, chairman of the LA GOP. When I was a young Republican and I wanted to get involved, and this was right after September 11th, when I think many people were wanting to get into the process, I tried to find the LA Young Republicans, and there were four of them. And
1: We have grown. Do you know that we are over 1,100,000 strong in Los Angeles? And that's just registered Republicans. There's more registered Republicans in L.A. County than any other county in America.
0: I think the point is, it's easier than ever to get together and to actually, you know, find some friends and to feel like you're doing something good and that you're making a difference. And you can take those walks and you can go to fun events. And, you know, it's actually a great way to meet people and have a great time, meet like-minded people. How do people get involved? If somebody says to you, I want to do something, I just don't know how, what do you tell them?
1: Well, the great thing is, because LA is so big, we are big believers of decentralization. So we have a calendar, again, at lagop.org, and every Republican club and organization or anything that's of interest to Republicans will try to put them on that calendar. There's a way to submit. And then you can find other people. When I first tried to find the party, I too found the Young Republicans, but I had missed that age cutoff by a mile. Ooh, that was rough.
0: I think we should start a group called Youngish Minded Republicans.
1: Yes, Young Minded. Young Minded Republicans. Well, I'm only 60, but I bring down the average age of a gathering by about 20 years. But so we've got stuff like that on social media. Anything that's happening, we will let you know. And I always say to people, if you start by sort of saying things we can all agree on, like, do you think Karen Bass has done a great job? Or, hey, is gas, like, it's, why is it more expensive here than in the other states? And you can tell who of your friends will nod along. You don't just have to look for people with American flags on their houses. If someone drives an electric car and it doesn't have an anti-Elon sticker on it, you know, they're reasonable. There's ways to tell. So sidle up to people and say, hey, I got a voter guide. Psst, come over here. Yeah. I got something for you.
0: Exactly. Let me show you what I got. I'm telling you, so this weekend you've got some walks going on. People can get involved. Again, the website.
1: LAGOP.org, because Louisiana took the .com.
0: And darn it.
1: What are we going to do?
0: All right, so give us the final push for people who have not yet cast their vote. What are you telling them to do this weekend? Is it too late to vote by mail? Because a lot of people are saying it is, but I say if that's your only option, then vote by mail.
1: First of all, at LAGOP.org, we have a page where you can sign up for ballot tracks, all these, find a vote center. You have no excuse now. It is, you can go in person today. You can turn your ballot in by mail today. I would just say, don't mail your ballot on Tuesday because of
0: that's right,
1: post office pickup times and weirdness. So mail your ballot by Monday. Drop it off at a vote center or in Norwalk if you want to make that schlep. Go ahead, or if it happens to be near to you. But if you go to Ballot Tracks, which you can do on our website, you can see your ballot move through the system. Your vote is needed. Don't forget, you know, young Kim, who you were just talking to, she actually was elected to Congress on election night, took the freshman year picture, and then 3 weeks later, whoops, Done. The vote had changed. So we have to overwhelm them now. The other reason to do it now is so that campaigns and parties can reach out to people who have not yet voted and who are maybe going to vote. Like, we don't want to waste our money on you who's just holding on until Tuesday. You can get the sticker today and wear it every day.
0: That's right. And you can, and somebody is, by the way, my friend Lynn back there.
1: Yes, I saw Lynn's I voted sticker. You can ask them for an extra so you can wear one every day.
0: That's right. It's a good way to get people going in conversation. And Roxanne Hope, we appreciate what you have done. The LA County GOP is really stronger than it has ever been.
1: Well, that wasn't a hard
0: no. I know. I'm not saying that was a big mark, but I'm just going to take the compliment. It's very strong today compared to where it was, and we are growing every single day. So grow with us. Follow her at Roxanne Hogue, the LAGOP.org.
1: LAGOP.org. And you can find all our social media. So on Twitter, it's GOP Los Angeles. On Facebook, it's something else. On Instagram, whatever your jam is, you can find us. We are not hiding at all. I'll be doing election night coverage on CBS. We have a lot of presence from
0: and
1: a
0: perhaps
1: lot of great
0: a call in to Jen's election night coverage.
1: Perhaps.
0: Okay, good.
1: From the green room.
0: I love it. All right. So we have election night coverage for you as well on The Answer, 6 to 9 p.m. on Tuesday. We'll be here. So I hope you are with us, and we cannot wait to give you some good results. Get out there, vote, and take your friends. Guys, Roxanne, thank you for all that you've done.
1: Thank you. We're not alone.
0: We're not alone. We are not. At Roxanne Hogue, that is where you can find her, and LAGOP.org. And thank you, Roxanne, for coming out today. All right, as we continue Breakfast with Jen live, we are coming up on our world-famous Friday free-for-all. That's happening in just moments. We're going to be looking for a gong holder in this crowd. So we are going to be doing that. And we have with us next Tarek Nasrallah, my buddy from Tire Pros. He joins us here in moments as your Friday Morning Answer continues. It's 8:32.
2: Stuck in traffic? We've got the answer.
3: Good morning. We start in West Covina with an accident right shoulder, 10 eastbound at Azusa Avenue. Slow traffic from Vincent. Mid-City LA, got an accident right shoulder, 10 eastbound before La Brea. Injuries reported. Downtown L.A., accident right lane blocked, 10 westbound approaching Mateo Street. South L.A., disabled vehicle, right lane blocked, 110 southbound Slauson Avenue. Got an injury accident on the 10 freeway, westbound at Rosemead Boulevard. That's traffic on The Answer.
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3: Tensions are still high in the Middle East, even after word that a deal with the U.S. may have been reached, something Iran did not immediately confirm.
4: As ceasefire talks between the U.S. and Iran drag on, the truce has come under another test. The U.S. has carried out a series of strikes on Iranian targets this week, most recently on Wednesday night. It says these strikes are in response to Iranian threats. In the latest incident, Kuwait says it was attacked by Iranian missiles and drones. Iran confirms that it launched a fresh attack in the region. It says this is in response to American aggression. Now, these clashes have not caused the ceasefire to collapse, but they have left the Middle East on edge.
3: Joe Fetterman reporting. A student from Rancho Cucamonga is now America's spelling champion. Mark Mayfield has details.
5: Shrey Parikh correctly spelled a record 32 words during a lightning round to win the Scripps National Spelling Bee in Washington, D.C. The 14-year-old is taking home over $52,000, a trophy, and a bunch of other prizes. As for the winning word he spelled correctly, it's bromocriptine. That's spelled bromocriptine. I'm Mark Mayfield.
3: Now here's National Weather Service meteorologist Ryan Cattell with your Answer weather forecast.
6: Generally partly cloudy skies with highs in the 70s for the most part.
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2: AM 870, The Answer. Your vote on Tuesday, June 2nd is critical in this defining moment for California. Today's hot takes on a hot plate. It's Breakfast with Jen.
0: Hey, thanks for joining us. It is the Morning Answer. It is Friday. Woo-hoo, it's Breakfast with Jen. We are ready to rock. That is for sure. We are here until 9 o'clock today, 4211 Riverside Drive. And we are happy to see some of our friends who have made this possible, including a friend of mine for a lot of years now. It seems like I always love seeing your face. You always make me smile. Tarek Nasrallah is here with Tire Pros in Pasadena. Tarek, thank you so much for being with us and for supporting Breakfast with Jen. Good morning.
15: It is. I am so happy to be here.
0: It's fun, isn't it?
15: It's amazing. And I grew up at Bob's Big Boy.
0: Did you? All right. So
15: really
0: what's
15: did.
0: Your favorite thing? Are you a Big Boy combo guy? Or what
15: I'm a breakfast guy. I love their breakfast. And I don't eat breakfast anymore. I only eat dinner.
0: Okay.
15: But I grew up at Bob's Big Boy, and it brought back so many memories just walking in.
0: Doesn't it feel like your home? I mean, it's really funny. When you walk into the restaurant, you're like, oh, it's just like, it's very comfortable.
15: It is. Here. I thought I was like in my living room.
0: Well, I appreciate that you kept your pants on. Thank you. Thank you. I mean, I know sometimes we like to just kick off our shoes. We get a little comfortable, you know. Look at boss man Rodney's just yelling at me. He's like, you could have said shoes, not pants. You always have to take it too hard, Horn. You got to take it too far.
15: I'm happy to oblige. Whatever you want, Jen.
0: All right. Back to business. So, you know, here's where I'm going to tell you you're the expert in tires.
15: Tires, auto repair.
0: You could hire me to run your business, but if you put me under a car, I'd stare at it and drool in a bucket. 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Why is Tire Pros so great for auto repair and for tires? Because you really take care of people. What I know about you is you feel just so family run, and you feel like you're getting a great experience, where some places you go, they're just, you know, slapping you on the way out the door.
15: You know, the way I look at it, and I train all the employees, whether they're the service advisors that deal with the customer directly or they're the mechanic working on the car, I literally tell them, this is your mom's car, this is your dad's car, your brothers, your sisters, your son and daughter. How would you handle it? How would you deal with it? I'll tell you a quick story. One of our customers, who's never been there before, became our customer, came in at like 5:30, and we closed at 6. And he came in with a flat tire, not fixable. It was a blowout. And his car comes with no spare, as a lot of cars don't come with spares. And one of the advisors said, hey, I'm sorry, we don't have the tire in stock. And I looked at him. I said, what if that was your mom? You're going to say, Mom, I'm sorry, I don't have the tire in stock?
0: Love that response.
15: I said, call the local retailers, other tire shops, find the tire, and go get it.
0: Mm-hmm.
15: So he did. He called it, found it a few blocks away. We sent another employee to go buy the tire at full retail, bring it to him, and put it on, and take care of the guy.
0: Right.
15: I said, if that was your mom, what would you do? And that's exactly what we do. We treat everybody like family.
0: I love that. I love that story that you go the extra mile, pardon the pun, for the people that come to you. And when you're there, you're really upfront. I know this. When people come in, you say, here's what we're going to do. I mean, that's really important, too, because, look, especially someone, I'm going to be honest, someone like me, I've talked about this before. I know nothing about cars. I just want it to turn on and run, and I want my air conditioning, my radio to work, too. Okay? So when something doesn't work, I could go to a dealership or I could go to another auto repair shop and they could tell me anything and I would buy it.
15: Yeah.
0: You're up front when people come to you and honest, and I think that kind of integrity makes you different.
15: Yeah, and we have to. And what we do is we like to show and tell. So instead of saying, oh, by the way, you need tires. No, I'll walk you to the car and show you that you need tires. Like, oh, okay, well, I feel better now. Because everybody comes in, especially women, oh, you want to sell me this because I want money.
0: Right.
15: So we walk them out there if we can. Now, if it's a check engine light, obviously, the computer's telling me.
0: You got a check engine. Yeah, it's going to tell you what's going
15: on. They already know. You know, we're a doctor's office for cars.
0: Mm-hmm.
15: But if it needs something that they didn't come in for, then we show them. If
0: yeah.
15: you came in for an oil change and I noticed that you need brakes, I'm going to show you that you need brakes.
0: That's right.
15: That way you know. And then you can decide, okay, I'll do it now or I'll do it later.
0: I love that. And when people come to see you, first of all, give us the location so that people can contact you.
15: So I have two locations, one in Pasadena. The address is 112 South Rosemead. And the other one is in Pacoima, and it's 11057 San Fernando Road.
0: Fantastic. So
15: both on
0: locations.
15: Main streets, one on Rosemead, one on San Fernando Road.
0: And do people need appointments? Do you recommend that, or can you just come right in?
15: They can call for appointments on different days, not the same day. But, mm-hmm. yes, we do take appointments. And if they want to come in, obviously, first come, first serve. But the earlier, the better.
0: All right. So Tarek Nasrallah is here. TTAutoRepairAndTires.com is where you can find him. What I just want to ask you personally, you're obviously, you must like cars if you're in this business.
15: Love cars.
0: Is there a car that when you see it come in, you're like, oh, that's the one I want to work on. That's the one I want to tinker with. Is there a favorite car that you have? Especially because we're at Bob's Big Boy. It's like classic car haven out here.
15: Well, my favorite car in the world, I believe your other friend owns, which is Alex.
0: Oh, Alex Abkarian?
15: Lamborghini Huracan.
0: Get out of here. Alex has a Lamborghini. He's so fancy.
15: If he drove it here, if it's gone, I took it.
0: All right, what about
15: I drive the poor man's Lamborghini, which is the new Corvette.
0: Oh, my gosh. You have a Corvette. You're fancy,
15: That's
0: too.
15: That's the poor man Lamborghini.
0: I think I'm doing something wrong. I've been in the market for a car. Do you have any good recommendations for a car from me?
15: My daily driver.
0: My wife and my other wife.
15: You're my California wife.
0: Thank you. Okay.
15: I love you, honey. Lexus is what we
0: That's
15: drive.
0: What I have.
15: There you go.
0: I have an RX, but I was thinking about the TX or the GX. Do you like either of those models?
15: Either one, whatever you like as far as size.
0: But you like a Lexus.
15: Oh, yeah. My wife drives a Lexus SUV. I drive the sedan.
0: Look at you. All right. So
15: I'm old.
0: Why? Because you got a sedan?
15: Well, it's comfort.
0: I was looking at those Hummers, but those things look like a lot could fall off of them.
15: They... No comment.
0: I just feel like a conservative, like one of the few conservative talk show hosts in Los Angeles needs a Hummer to drive around. In case you got to roll over somebody and get right. out.
15: I do want to offer our listeners.
0: I was going to ask you. I saw you with your special, so let's talk about it. This is Tire Pros in Pasadena and in Sylmar.
15: Pacoima,
0: sorry.
15: That's okay. It's pretty close, actually.
0: It's close. I know. It's my neck of the wood. So.
15: So for all AM 870 listeners, you have to say Jen Horn sent me.
0: Ooh, I like
15: She's
0: that.
15: She's my buddy. It's got to come from her.
0: Jen and Horn sent you. Okay.
15: Everybody gets 15% off auto repair and on the parts and labor. Does not include tires.
0: Okay.
15: We don't make money on tires, contrary to popular belief, especially now with the oil prices.
0: That's why they call it tire poppers.
15: Exactly. So 15% off parts and labor for all auto repair. And I have a special feeling in my heart for the Altadena victims of the fire.
0: I love that.
15: I'm going to give the Altadena, if you come in, show your driver's license, you have a 91001 zip code. I'm going to give you 50% off the oil changes for the month of June, the month of July, just in case your car's not up for an oil change yet. And say, oh, I missed it. Nope. I'm going to give it to you for 2 months. All of June, all of July, 50% discount on oil changes, and you still get the 15% off on the auto repair.
0: It's incredibly generous.
15: And another set of group of people that are in my heart are all the police, deputy sheriffs. I don't care what department you're in. I don't care which, if you're for
0: well,
15: LA
0: how far
15: County
0: are we going?
15: Sheriff?
0: Like mall cops?
15: Well, it doesn't matter. If you're okay. A police officer, deputy sheriff, all police active will get free oil changes at either shop. You're more than welcome to come in and get a free oil change and a tire rotation. All police, all cars.
0: I love that. All right. So, Tarek, this is a huge offer. Just to recap, 15%. If you say Jen Horn sent you, 15% off auto repairs that doesn't include tires, 50% off oil changes for anybody who lives in Altadena in the zip code 91001. That is in June and July. And, of course, you're taking care of police as well. That's really incredible.
15: Always.
0: All right. Can we get a big round of applause? Incredibly generous. We know your heart. So, Tarek Nasrallah, thank you so much for being with us. The website, ttautorepairandtires.com. And we so appreciate you. Again, give people your locations in Pasadena and in Pacoima.
15: And you are amazing as always. Thank you so much. So good. Great to see you again.
0: You're the sweetest. Thank you so much. We appreciate you. All right, guys, it is time. Who's ready for the world famous Friday free for all? You like that one, Tarek?
15: Love it. Absolutely.
0: All right, so here's what we're going to do. Load up the phone lines right now. 855-785-8255. 855-785-8255. 855-785-8255. Complain, compliment, comment, tell us a joke. The floor is yours. One thought only. We will have that for you as we continue. And a celebrity gonger. All right? We're going to be looking for you. That happens next as Breakfast with Jen continues. It's the Morning Answer at 8:46.
2: Stuck in traffic? We've got the answer.
3: Good morning. We start with an injury crash in Long Beach. This is an off-ramp partially blocked. 710 southbound off-ramp to Anaheim Street. A 25-minute delay. Stop traffic from Willow Street. West Covina accident right shoulder. 10 eastbound at Azusa Avenue. Slow traffic from Vincent. CHP is on the scene. Rosemead accident right shoulder. 10 westbound at Rosemead Boulevard. Slow traffic from Santa Anita Avenue. It's a 2-minute delay. Take you 3 to get through. And that's traffic on the answer.
2: The answer. Breaking news.
3: A Southern California attorney is running to become the state's top law enforcement officer. Phil Farrar has more.
16: He is Republican Michael Gates, who is trying to unseat incumbent Democrat Rob Bonta.
17: My strategy is that we have got to stop the nonsense coming out of Sacramento, stop the elitist attitude in Sacramento that does not care about everyday Californians. We've got to get back to basics. We've got to reduce crime, fight corruption, return California to a law and order state.
16: Gates spent 10 years as city attorney of Huntington Beach. He is the only Republican in the race and anticipates he'll be in a runoff with Bonta in the November general election. I'm Phil Farrar.
3: A family forced out of their home by the Eaton fire suing the landlords who allegedly charged them nearly three times the maximum rent permitted under state and local laws. Here's Sharon Ridden.
18: A lawsuit accuses Terrence and Catalina Chow of continuing to collect allegedly illegal rent from wildfire displaced tenants Randall and Candy Rennick for nearly 10 months despite written warnings from both the city attorney's office and L.A. County. The suit seeks repayment of the alleged overcharges, compensatory damages, civil penalties of up to $30,000 per violation, plus attorney's fees and costs. I'm Sharon Ridden.
3: Now here's National Weather Service meteorologist Ryan Cattell with your answer weather forecast.
6: Generally, partly cloudy skies with highs in the 70s for the most part.
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0: Here we are. Give yourself a big round of applause, everybody. It is Breakfast with Jen, Bob's Big Boy. We are going to finish strong. We close down today at 9 o'clock. Bob's Big Boy, of course, stays open all day long. And you should come by and see them. They've done such a great job. And I want to say a quick special thank you before we run out of time to Tarek Nasrallah and Tire Pros. Alex Abkarian and Allegiance Gold, thank you so much for supporting our broadcast today. And thank you to the whole crew for coming out. Radar and Dan Dan, Josh Jacobs, Boss Man Rodney. We've got Laura and RJ and Steve and Richard, the whole team. And Kevin is out. Yeah. Everybody's out. So we thank it. Thank you. And Brad Abril coming out and hanging with us. Thank
2: Glad
0: you
2: be
0: for being here.
2: Yeah.
0: And I'd like to introduce you to our guest gonger of the day for our Friday free-for-all. Loretta is here. Loretta, where are you from?
3: I'm from Montclair, California.
0: Making the trip from Montclair. And are you ready for the Friday free-for-all gong job?
3: I've been born for it.
0: I knew. I love it.
2: There's triple G and double G, the guest gonger.
0: I love it, the guest gonger. Right. All right, so right now, call us, 855-785-8255. Your thoughts, unscreen for content. We've got a couple of lines open, 855-785-8255.
2: Daniel,
4: I may need to give myself the biggest of fines here. Because I thought I had the Friday Free For All music loaded, and
0: okay.
4: I don't have it loaded. So
0: you're
4: going to have to use our imagination for the music, but the gong has traveled with us.
0: Okay good.
4: So we do have the important thing, yes.
0: All right, but before we do that, we've got a candidate for mayor running right now. We got to give him a minute to say hello to his voters. Asad Al-Najjar is here. Asad, thank you for being here and for coming in today.
5: Good morning, and thank you for having me again. I'm Asad Al-Najjar. I'm the first challenger for Karen Bass. I started my campaign back in March 1st, 2025, and I work with the city of LA for 37 years. I served under six mayors, 75 council members, and I've been working very hard on every single inch of the city, which makes me the most viable, the most qualified mayor for Los Angeles. When Caruso decided not to run, all of a sudden I have the sky reigning candidates, and what we have right now, everybody's saying these three candidates, but as a voter, look at it this way. Either you go with a failed incumbent or a councilwoman doesn't know what she's doing or a reality show guy, Spencer. This is not what Los Angeles is about. We need an engineer like myself to come in and fix it. Fixing the city is not a slogan. I know the budget. I know how to run the city efficiently. I was trained by the best mayors, Riordan, and so forth. It's just time for you to ignore ABC, NBC, and all these polls.
0: 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All right, so we're out of time with you, Asad. I'm sorry because we got to get to the free-for-all. We have 4 minutes left, but I'm going to give people your website. Are you ready? LAMayor2026.org. For more information on Asad Al-Najjar, thank you so much for getting in the race and for getting and fighting for us. LAMayor2026.org. All right, let's do it. Let's get to that free-for-all. We start. Are you ready, Loretta? Brent in Los Angeles. Hello, Brent.
6: Joyful MAGA warriors in the morning, Jen and Brad.
2: Yeah.
6: To make LA great again and to cancel Karen Barbarian Bass's hateful Hollywood TMZ Harvey Levin, Disney's joyless Jimmy Kimmel, and the Lakers' magic Marxist Johnson. Vote, vote, vote to make LA livable and lovable again with Spencer Pratt, Pratt, Pratt.
0: Okay, so Brent, don't take this personally, but Loretta, you want to gong Brent just for fun? It's nothing personal.
1: Sure.
0: Go ahead.
1: One thought. And...
0: No, okay, here we go. Here we go. James, just for fun. James in Garden Grove. Hi, James.
7: Hello. Hey, Jennifer, in all the excitement, you left your phone in the bedroom, so...
2: Hey.
0: Sorry, James, that was all on Loretta. That was it. Bill in La Cañada. Hi, Bill.
8: Hi, Jen. Congrats to Clint Eastwood on his upcoming 96th birthday and his new California political thriller, Greasy Harry. I know what you're thinking, punk. Are there six genders?
0: All right, there you go. 855-785-8255. Let's say hello to Antoinette in Sunset Beach. Hi, Antoinette.
9: Good morning, all you guys at Bob's Big Boy. Those are the chili spaghetti and Californians. I'm here in Sunset Beach, Huntington Beach. Fellow Californians, if you love our state of California, California. If you love the United States of America, you must vote and get Steve Hilton in, and you must vote Republicans. Please do this, and you will save our state of California. Love you all, and Bob Big Boy. Bye.
0: Thank you.
2: Yep.
0: For Antoinette. All right, let's see Harold in North Hollywood up next. Harold.
10: Yeah, I think, you know, they're having this UFC in the front of the White House, I believe, for Trump's birthday. Well, why don't they throw Trump into the cage and...
0: Loretta, gotcha. Sorry about that, Harold. Loretta, you're really good. You were born for this
2: early gong on that one.
0: All right, let's say one more. We got William. Hi, William.
11: Hey, Jen, how are you?
0: Good, thanks. Go ahead.
11: Yeah, it's good to hear you. Listen, I just noticed something. So if you're a doctor and you can't prescribe aspirin, you're not really a doctor. And all the women I know who are doctors but can't prescribe aspirin, they don't bake cookies either.
0: Okay. All right.
2: All right.
0: Thank you. You want to give it to me?
2: I think that's a big gong on
0: that
2: one.
0: William, thank you very much. All right. Loretta, you are excellent. Thank you so much for being our celebrity gonger. We appreciate you. Well done.
2: Double G guest gonger.
0: I love it. Brad April, thank you so much for hanging out today.
2: Glad to be here.
0: Thank you so much. Oh,
2: and I get gonged. I love that.
0: Wow. All right, Loretta, she's coming in hot.
2: Don't let the door hit you on the way out. You got gonged.
0: I know, right? All right, and thank you all. A big round of applause for all of you. Thank you for coming out to Bob's Big Boy this morning for a very successful Breakfast with Jen. We appreciate it. We will have our next Breakfast with Jen in the Inland Empire, so stick around. We'll have that announcement next week. And, guys, get out there and vote. This is the last weekend before Tuesday's primary. Yep. Thanks so much for being with us. Thanks to all of you for coming out and helping out. Alex Marlowe is next. It's 9 o'clock.
12: Thanks. Bye-bye.
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13: With SRN News, I'm Bob Agnew in Washington. President Trump says he's holding a White House Situation Room meeting with advisors as he looks to make a final determination on moving forward with a proposed ceasefire extension with Iran. Correspondent Amir Madadi has more.
14: U.S. and Iranian negotiators have reached what appears to be a tentative deal on extending this ceasefire by 60 days. As part of the deal that still hasn't been signed off by President Trump, it would extend the ceasefire by 60 days. It calls for opening the Strait of Hormuz and a mining of the Strait of Hormuz. And in that 60-day period, the U.S. and Iran would also begin negotiations on Iran's nuclear program.
13: At the Asia Security Conference in Singapore, China's rapid military modernization and assertiveness in the Indo-Pacific, as well as growing concerns about American priorities, all top issues on the table. This is SRN News.
15: 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For years, my buddy Dennis Prager has been the voice of reason, intelligence, and clarity on all things America and our Judeo-Christian values. 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
16: There is a war against the pursuit of happiness among many who say you can't pursue happiness. What do you mean? Well-intentioned people, by the way, believe that. You can't pursue happiness. That it just comes. There are two arguments made against the pursuit of happiness, at least two, and you may have some, and you can call in immediately if you don't like the phrase pursuit of happiness. So I'm going to defend it and tell you how to do it.
17: I think your philosophy is great, as if the analogy is you're on a highway and you're pursuing long-term happiness, and so you're meandering around cliffs and roads and gorges, but there's a very easy possibility to detour and go off a cliff if you don't know what the guidelines are, what the rails are that are going to keep you on that road.
18: That I'm an alcoholic in recovery. I got sober in 1996, and I have to say that the byproduct of sobriety has been the absolute happiest life I ever imagined. I never even imagined that it could be so good.
16: Right. I'm sure you couldn't. Because happiness for the alcoholic is the next drink. I should say for the non-recovering alcoholic, because you are an alcoholic, yes.
18: Thank you. I just wanted to say that it has freed me up to be all the things that I think God wants me to be, and that is a father, a son, a husband. Mm-hmm. Mm-hmm. And it has given me so much time to do the things
16: But it is a daily battle, is it not?
19: In a world where more and more people decide what's right and wrong based on how they feel, what happens when feelings become the only moral standard? If emotions alone define truth, then who decides why murder, theft, or violence are wrong? And if someone feels justified in destroying property or harming others, on what basis can society say they're wrong? For 50 years, Dennis Prager has challenged audiences around the world to think deeply about the moral foundations of civilization. In his new book, If There Is No God, he confronts the biggest questions of human existence. 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And can morality survive without God? 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It's Timeless Wisdom with Dennis Prager right here on AM 870, The Answer.
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22: It is the Alex Marlowe Show. I'm glad you're here. Busy stuff going on the Marlowe Show. I'm going to be heading out right after the show. I'm going to spend the day with Scott Bessent, the Treasury Secretary, who's giving a big speech talking about Trump accounts. You guys got to get involved with these Trump accounts. If you got kids, this is just opened up. They got a new app that's out there, a new website where you can sign in up and you can start socking away money tax-free for your kids. And you don't have to use it for the corrupt education institutions, which is part of what a lot of the ways to save money for your kids tax-free, a lot of it depends on you having to then eventually funnel it into the corrupt universities. You don't have to do that. It's just a way of saving, smart way to do things, and something the Trump administration is touting a lot. Plus some new things they got going for small businesses and trying to make it so that America is thriving again. So I'll have more to report back over the weekend at Breitbart News, and then also on the show next week I'll talk about some of our time. I'm even leading a panel, which that'll be interesting. Who would have thought a Breitbart journalist allowed to lead a panel featuring the Treasury Secretary? Pretty cool. It's pretty cool. We've come a long way from people trying to cancel us and destroy us for having normative conservative viewpoints. All right, so the big stuff is going on right now. This is happening in real time, so if you're catching the show on delay, hopefully there's news to report. But Trump is apparently heading to the Situation Room right now to make a final decision on the Iran deal. I opened up yesterday's show with a take that is either going to age very well or very poorly, which is that we could actually be on the verge of peace. We could be on the verge of the Iran war being over, being wrapped up. This is something that, of course, we've all been wanting. We had the tease over last weekend suggesting a deal was done, and it was all but a certainty. It was guaranteed. And I personally have been telling you on the show, I bet Trump had on his calendar circled Memorial Day, the unofficial start of the summer, is the beginning of a patriotic summer blast that never ends, the endless summer. And we're just going to be talking about America 250 the whole time. And I thought that perhaps that was what he had in mind for the day that he's going to try to wrap this thing up. And then we think of a setback this morning. I was woke up and I looked at some of the terms that Iran had for the deal, and it looks like that, yes, they want the billions of frozen funds that I talked about yesterday, but they still want to charge a toll. They want no guarantees. They won't charge a toll, which apparently is a sticking point with Trump. And they even won't commit to giving up the nuclear weapons and the nuclear dust, the nuclear ambitions, which I thought was obviously the number one priority for President Trump. So all of my hopes were becoming fears early this morning, and then now we're back on track, perhaps, towards peace, because Trump is heading for the Situation Room to evaluate the deal. This is as of just a few minutes ago. I've got a truth bomb from President Trump. This is pretty long. I'm going to read this to you as best I can. I will avoid doing the Trump voice, though I did get to break into it yesterday, which was very enjoyable. But that was in the context of talking about E. Jean Carroll and Reid Hoffman. So, but this is too serious. I'm not joking around on this one. Iran must agree they will never have a nuclear weapon or bomb. The Hormuz Strait must be immediately open. No tolls for unrestricted shipping traffic in both directions. All water mines or bombs, if any, will be terminated. We have removed through detonation numerous such mines with our great underwater mine sweepers. Iran will complete the immediate removal and or detonation of many mines that are left, which will not be many. Ships caught in the strait due to our amazing and unprecedented naval blockade, which will now be lifted, may start the process of heading home. Say hello to your wives, husbands, parents, and families from me, your favorite president. The enriched material, sometimes referred to as nuclear dust, which is buried deep underground with virtually collapsed mountains, caused by our powerful B-2 bomber attacks 11 months ago, sitting on top of it, will be unearthed by the United States, which, it is agreed, is the only country, along with China, with the mechanical capability of doing so, in close coordination and conjunction with the Islamic Republic of Iran, plus the International Atomic Energy Agency, and destroyed. No money will be exchanged until further notice. Other items of far less importance have been agreed to. I'll be meeting now in the Situation Room to make a final determination. Thank you for your attention to this matter, President Donald J. Trump. So that's as of just about an hour ago. Truth that out. Those terms seem acceptable from my vantage point. They're going to get funds unfrozen. Again, I like the genius idea of some sort of a toll that where we would wet our beaks on that. Sounds like that's out. And we're going to get all the bombs cleared out, the nuclear dust. This is fine. This is acceptable. If he gets this, he can declare victory. And I think that's very important because, of course, we need to start driving down some of those prices. We need to get the freedom going. We need to get the oil flowing around the world. We need to get back to thriving again. We need to get back to that patriotic summer. And also, he can declare victory over his opponents. Here's a person named Neera Tanden, who is one of the top Democrat activists. This was her on CNN talking about the Iran potential deal. This kind of blew me away from last night. Cut 16, please.
3: When anyone actually hears about additional details, like the possibility that we're going to actually have a maybe $300 billion Iranian fund so that they can repair themselves, you know, when you hear any of these details, it's terrible. Why? Because it's essentially managing a defeat. So we get every few weeks or every few days, we're on the cusp. They were on the cusp last weekend. All the Republican senators basically had a massive freak out because it's such a terrible deal. And I think what the president is doing is essentially managing expectations towards a defeat.
22: So that's what she's saying, is that we are being defeated by Iran. How are we being defeated by Iran? Even though we wiped out all their leadership, we wiped out all their aerial defenses, we wiped out so much of their Navy. we are going to wipe out their entire nuclear capability. We're not going to stop until they have no potential for getting nukes anytime in the near future. And then you've got American Progressive Democrat. She's a progressive activist. That's in a organizer for the Center for American Progress out there on CNN saying that basically we're losing. This is the whole thing that why the fake news is the enemy of the people. And this is a person with left-wing perspective, but she hates Trump so much more than she loves this country. She's not rooting for Trump to win. She's rooting for Trump to lose. And this is one of the things that we have to deal with now. We've dealt with it for a long time. I imagine the Vietnam War felt similar to some of you who are older in the audience. But this is something that is, we don't even have any Democrats who are reasonably behaving themselves to the point where their Trump derangement syndrome doesn't overwhelm the fact that we are fighting an Islamic autocracy dictatorship that oppresses women, that kills civilians, that doesn't have free elections, doesn't have a free press. And none of this matters to Neera Tanden because she just wants to proclaim that Donald Trump has lost. This is an alternate reality. And I'll have some clips throughout the show on how mean and nasty the Democrats have gotten. But I think this is a point that is worth reporting over and over again, that the establishment of the Democrat Party, the mainstream of the Democrat Party, is rooting against us in this war. And very noteworthy, as Trump tries to wrap up a victory, if he's able to credibly declare victory, we're still going to see over and over again Democrats say, no, it wasn't that big of a victory. We didn't really win. And it's actually Trump is bad because everything Trump does is bad. That is by the definition of what the Democrats stand for right now, is you're all fascist, you're all racist, and everything Donald Trump touches turns to fecal matter, I'll say, for the sake of the Federal Communications Committee. He can't do anything right. If he is for it, then I must be against it. So, and this is something that I just find very boring. It makes the analysis on TV very dull because it's not that we can't, stuff like having a beautiful ballroom all of a sudden becomes controversial. Why is this? So one of the things that we're also doing is we're redefining the word progressive. And this is something that is the Bulwark, which is a Never Trump outfit. They have a woman named Sarah Longwell, who I think was previously sort of a Never Trump Republican, who is talking about on one of their podcasts about how she stopped using the word moderate and progressive because then it's harder to be able to appeal to some of the people who are just knee-jerk Never Trump. She's saying the Democrat Party, which she's now a member, the party needs to move because it's neither progressive nor moderate. It's just purely rooted in hatred of Donald Trump, the bad orange man. And that's how we've redefined American politics. And I'll tell you, the right looks a lot better today because of that. All right. 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
29: Folks, Larry and I are with our good friend Dr. Eddie Simon, the TMJ expert. Eddie, you had a patient who had excruciating headaches, neck and shoulder pain, and a severe snoring problem. It was so bad he and his wife hadn't slept in the same room for over a year.
30: Yes, Dennis. 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
31: Wait a second, Eddie. 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
30: Yes, but many people are CPAP intolerant because of the mask and hose connecting them to the machine. 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
29: And one might imagine that wearing a CPAP mask does get in the way of intimacy.
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0: reduction in per student education funding. Wow. So it's taking dollars out of the classroom and giving it to unaccountable private schools, usually Christian private schools. Again, part of this effort to blur the lines between church and state.
1: So he's against vouchers so that people who are parents have freedom to spend the tax money that would go to the corrupt public school system run by left-wing unions that's failing our kids and use it for a school that might be productive. All right, let's play cut four, please.
0: Before we go further, I want to acknowledge that our trans community needs abortion care too. Defending trans Texans is something we have to do every day at the state capitol. And you better believe I'll be giving sermons on that too.
1: All right.
0: So when I use
1: the trans
0: word
1: community,
0: woman,
1: that's good, guys. The trans community needs abortion care too. More from Tallarico when we come back. I can't resist it. It is important. We're going to hang this guy around the Democrats' neck. We just are. All right. I want to talk about Action for Health. It's a new report warning that broad tariffs on medical devices could raise healthcare costs and delay the early detection of diseases like colorectal cancer, something I'm talk about all the time in my house. It's an epidemic. The report produced by the AOM Advisors and Action for Health urges Washington to pursue what is called the surgical tariff strategy, focused specifically on U.S. vulnerabilities to China while protecting North American supply chains. Researchers say about 70% of medical devices used in the U.S. are already manufactured domestically, and the manufacturing provides roughly 2.8 million American jobs. But their report warns that tariffs on critical products like diagnostic equipment, syringes, catheters, and implantable devices could increase costs for hospitals and patients. Perhaps most critical, the report says any supply chain disruption could delay cancer screenings for Americans, as well as other preventative testing where early diagnostic is critical. The report argues that we need a phased and only domestic manufacturing capacity.
2: From Focus Features and the producers of Darkest Hour comes the new movie Pressure, the untold true story of D-Day. In the 72 hours leading up to the largest seaborne invasion in history, General Dwight D. Eisenhower faced an impossible decision that would determine the fate of the war. As Allied forces prepare to land, two massive storms converge over Normandy. Behind closed doors, with the clock ticking, General Eisenhower must decide: send 300,000 men into nature's unforgiving fury, or delay and risk losing the war itself. There's no safe option, only consequences. One decision would change the world forever. Experience a powerful, inspiring story of courage, sacrifice, and the mission that gave the free world hope. Starring Andrew Scott, Brendan Fraser, Kerry Condon, and Damian Lewis, Pressure is filled with thrilling tension from beginning to end. And without a doubt, it must be seen on the big screen. Pressure, the untold true story of D-Day, rated PG-13, may be inappropriate for children under 13, now playing in theaters everywhere, with special engagements in Dolby Cinema.
3: Most the answer. Breaking news.
4: A family forced out of their home by the Eaton fire is suing the landlords who allegedly charged them nearly three times the maximum permitted under state law and local laws. Sharon Reardon reports.
5: A lawsuit accuses Terrence and Catalina Chow of continuing to collect allegedly illegal rent from wildfire-displaced tenants Randall and Candy Rennick for nearly 10 months, despite written warnings from both the city attorney's office and L.A. County. The suit seeks repayment of the alleged overcharges, compensatory damages, civil penalties of up to $30,000 per violation, plus attorney's fees and costs. I'm Sharon Reardon.
4: A California voter says he got two ballots for the June 2nd primary and is catching heat online.
6: Tony Cox from Sacramento posted pictures of what he claims are two ballots for the June 2nd primary with his name on it.
7: The night before last, I came home and went to my mailbox and found a ballot identical to the one I received on May 1st.
6: Cox says he posted about it and it went viral.
7: Democrats were calling me a MAGA maggot and the Republicans were calling me an extreme leftist.
6: He says when he called the registrar's office, they told him that thousands of duplicate ballots have been sent out. I'm Jason Campadonia.
4: A new report says the majority of the money that state officials set aside for Los Angeles County fire victims has not been used. NBCLA says 60% of the $2.5 billion that Governor Newsom announced for fire victims remains unspent. It's been almost a year and a half since the fund was set up. Now here's National Weather Service meteorologist Ryan Cattell with your answer weather forecast.
8: Yeah, so the showers that we've had the last day or two will be tapering off by mid-morning. Looking for partly skies to follow. with highs generally in the 70s.
4: 63 LA, 62 Anaheim. Larry Marino in the Answer Newsroom.
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12: Alex Marlowe is not leaving California.
13: I was born in Cedars-Sinai Hospital, Beverly Hills. Grew up in West L.A., Walter Reed Middle School, Harvard-Westlake High School. Moved back to the Valley. Moved to Brentwood. Now I live just north of L.A. I've seen it, and things have not improved. But still, we continue to elect the same people, and this is a warning to all of you, that they don't penalize themselves for not solving problems.
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It's time to stop the disagreements and come together.

0: Iran gets no money up front. It's what I've been told by senior administration officials. They have to provide tangible results on the commitments that they've made. That's what we are looking for. Again, the president meeting with his team. We'll see what happens. But he has indicated that he looks like he wants to sign on to this deal that was and has been, by all accounts, agreed to at the negotiation level and now needs to be signed off on at the leadership level. Something else going on this week that has caught my attention, escalating tensions outside of an ICE facility in Newark, New Jersey. There have been violent anti-ICE agitators facing off with federal agents up there. Let's hear it. Cut 11. Lots of agitators there. The feds are now working to track down that agitator you could hear there who was caught threatening to kill an ICE agent and his entire family. Attorney General Todd Blanche says that is a federal crime and they will take action on it. Take a break. Come back with more on the Scott Jennings Show right after this.
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3: People who live near the Hollywood sign are getting fed up with tourists constantly streaming into the area. Daniel Martindale has the story.
4: Data from traffic cameras obtained by CBS News shows more than 32,000 vehicles in the area during a 14-day stretch in February. The total for the same period has spiked by 124% during the past 2 years. Neighbors say people are driving in to take pictures and videos for social media with the sign in the background. They report tourists clogging up their streets, walking through their yards, and even relieving themselves in the bushes. Residents are also concerned about all the traffic impeding evacuations in the event of a wildfire in the Hollywood Hills. I'm Daniel Martindale.
3: The statewide price of a gallon of gas has dropped by a penny here in California. AAA says the average price for a gallon of self-serve regular now $6.08. Locally, gas in L.A. County is going for $6.13. The average price in Ventura County is now $6.02. $6.06 in Orange County and $5.97 in Riverside County, and exactly $6 a gallon in San Bernardino County. Now here's National Weather Service meteorologist Ryan Cattell with your answer weather forecast.
5: Yeah, so the showers that we've had the last day or two will be tapering off by mid-morning. Looking for partly skies to follow with highs generally in the 70s.
3: Right now 65 L.A., 65 degrees in Santa Ana. 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And talk you can trust.
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0: It is Friday, May the 29th. Thanks for listening to the Scott Jennings Show here on Salem. Our next guest is a personal hero of mine, and I know of many of you out there in the audience. He is a distinguished fellow at the Center for American Greatness. He is a classicist and a historian at the Hoover Institution, Stanford University, and the author of The Second World Wars, How the First Global Conflict Was Fought and Won, from Basic Books. He also has a book coming out in September, which hopefully he'll tell us about. And he is often one of the clearest and most he's like a North Star. He's like a guiding light when it comes to the moral questions that we're grappling with in our politics. His name is Victor Davis Hanson. Victor, thanks for joining us here on the Scott Jennings Show.
10: Thank you for having me, Scott.
0: Well, I'm glad to hear your voice and see you here. And I had reached out to your office a couple of weeks ago because you wrote something about anti-Semitism that I think everybody needs to read and needs to hear about. It's called The Four Horsemen of the New Anti-Semitism. And you sort of asked this question, why and how did millions of Americans begin to express hatred for Israel and, albeit more subtly, the Jews who support it? And you laid out this very clear argument about how this is happening in America, and I think it's happening all over the Western world. Let's start there. You wrote this piece, The Four Horsemen of the New Anti-Semitism. Break it down for us.
10: I think I should have had six or seven, but one criterion is that the demography has radically changed, Scott. Jewish Americans that used to be 6 to 7 million, 8 million, and they were mostly observant, and they did not marry outside their religious belief. And today, it's one of the more secularized minorities, and the number of Jews that are actually observant and value Israel as the home of the Jewish people is declining. Second, the number of people from the Muslim world, especially the last 20 years, has skyrocketed, and they are projected to have more people percentage-wise and in actual numbers in the Jewish community. More importantly, they don't intermarry as much. Islam has certain caveats that you cannot be an apostate, as Jews and Christians can. It's sort of a we would call it, they would call it a mortal sin, I suppose. So they're a very tight-knit group. And the same thing, the Gulf Council states, six, you know, Oman, UAE, Saudi, Kuwait, Qatar, they have been investing huge amounts of monies in Middle East studies program. When I was a student, there were two professors in the Middle East, and it was kind of empirical and disinterested. Here's the history of Iraq. Here is the Ba'ath Party in Egypt. Today, it's mostly politically driven, and it's anti-Israel. And they attract enormous amounts of students, and they get into the general curriculum, general education, where everybody takes courses. The other thing is Israel in the 48, 49 war, the 56 war, the 67 war, the 73 war was the underdog. 5-6 million people surrounded by 500 million Arab Muslims. But they've become, under Netanyahu in 2006, he, as the economic minister, he opened the economy, and now it's a kind of a, it's almost a laissez-faire capitalist economy, and it's booming. And they're at the head of, in the Middle East and maybe in the world, and things like AI and robotics and genetic engineering, even satellites are launching, and they're not the underdog anymore. They're a powerful, proud state, and they make no apologies. We're also, you know, we're getting up to 80 years away from the Holocaust. So when you talk, given the educational system today, when you talk to somebody about the Holocaust, they have no idea what it is. And the DEI industry has been very vocal that Jews are so-called on this binary that we all suffer, victim-victimizer, the 70% oppressor, the 30% oppressed. Jews, because of the Holocaust, does not qualify them as victims. They have to be on the other side. And so you put all of these things together. There's one other thing that I touched on, but there used to be a balance with the parties. So in the, when I grew up here in the San Joaquin Valley on a farm, there were the prejudice against Jews. It was kind of conspiratorial. Nobody really knew any Jews here, but they'd say, hey, we work really hard. We send our fruit to New York and the Jewish brokers steal from us. But it was a kind of a conservative right wing, and the left was, you know, making movies in Hollywood like Gentleman's Agreement and trying to stop anti-Semitism. And then in the 60s, 70s, 80s, 90s, especially in the DI, the left was the home of anti-Semitism, never more than now. And the right would, the right has been really good on anti-Semitism. But today, as you've known and talked about, we have people on our conservative side that have almost gone full circle where they feel ideologically similar to the Islamicist, anti-Semite, anti-Zionist group. And so you don't have any strong voice other than Donald Trump and the MAGA movement that are out there decrying this anti-Semitism. I don't think, and you know politics better than I do, Scott, do you think that a major senatorial candidate or congressional candidate in a Democratic primary could say unequivocally, I am a strong supporter of Israel and the Jewish state? I don't think he could and get elected.
0: No, I don't think so. And you're leading into the next phase of this conversation, and that is how this circumstance that you've described in America is infecting our politics. And I was actually up in Michigan yesterday at a political event, and they've got a big Senate primary going on up there. There is one candidate in their Michigan Democrat Senate primary, Haley Stevens, who has not gone quite as far as the other two. But the leading candidate up there is a guy named Abdul El-Sayed. Yes. Who has now publicly questioned whether Israel even has a right to exist. And I posited to the crowd I spoke to last night that even apart from the midterm elections, when we get to 2028, no major Democratic candidate for president who seriously wants the nomination will be able to run as a pro-Israel candidate. Being a pro-Israel candidate for the Democrats now would be like being a pro-life candidate. It's just not, it's a non-starter.
10: Yeah.
0: Because of where their base is. On the right, I agree with you that we've had some crazy voices pop up on the right, but at a minimum, and at least, we have the President of the United States saying, I don't want that to be part of my coalition. You don't really have anybody on the left of a similar stature saying, I don't want this to be part of my coalition. In fact, the strongest voices on the left are encouraging it. They're coddling it. They're participating in it themselves, and I worry about what that conversation is going to do to the Democratic primaries for president, which is really already underway.
10: Yeah, absolutely. And why, what is even scarier, down at the street level, and I know you hear from people, I do, on emails that say, I'm Jewish, I was walking down the street in New York, somebody pulled up to me and spit at me. I'm a student at UCLA or UC Irvine, and they said, no Jews can walk across this area, it's ours. Where I work at Stanford, right after 9/11, we had a lecturer who divided the classroom in two and said, Jews, you go over there and see how it feels. And, of course, we had an encampment for 4 months. Contrary to university rules, nothing happened. They shouted, River to the Sea, Palestine will be free. Every day when you'd walk to your office, they trashed the president's office. Very little has happened to them. And so there's a 1930s atmosphere, European atmosphere here in the United States, that a lot of Jewish people are really scared. And it's not paranoia. They have reason to be scared. I think they do. Because what happens with this exemption, that's DEI, for all of its sins and its destruction of meritocracy, I think the greatest sin it has, it offers blanket exemption for people who break the law. We've seen that with the Somali community in Minnesota. We're seeing it in California with the Sikh community truck drivers. We've seen it with a lot of people on the fraud. And it's simply that if I'm on the right side of the victim binary, then I can't do anything wrong. And when you allow people to think that, there's no deterrence. So what's happened, the Muslim community feels that it's a victim of the white oppressive majority, and therefore it's anti-Semitism, it's anti-Zionism, it's horrific things they say. They interpret that, or they try to suggest that's a cry of the heart from an oppressed community that's a minority. And we, for some reason, we grant them exemptions from the behavior we expect of everybody. And they get away with murder. We see that with Mondami and everywhere else.
0: This dynamic you're describing is why, in the West, we have somehow come to the conclusion, at least in Western media and in a lot of Western political culture, that somehow Israel was the bad guy on October the 7th. I mean, the rationalization is, well, the oppressors here are Israel. The oppressed are these Palestinians. So if they came into Israel and murdered a few people or raped a few people or kidnapped a few people, you know, you can sort of understand, you know, why they did that. That is a rationalization. Of course, you read the report of the sexual atrocities that occurred, this painstaking report that was produced. You look at the video, you look at all the evidence. I mean, if any population of people had done one-tenth of what the Palestinians, the Hamas, did to Israel on October the 7th, if that had happened in the United States of America, we would have nuked off the planet Earth anybody who did that to us. And yet, in our Western construct now, this oppressor versus oppressed means we have to make Israel into the bad guy here, even though they are the aggrieved party. We have about a minute left. Davis Hanson is our guest. I do want to get your comment on the news of the day. Seems like the president's about to try to sign on to this memorandum of understanding to bring an end to this Iranian conflict. What do you think he ought to do here? Are we on the right track, or are you concerned about ending this too early?
10: I'm a little bit concerned about ending it. He's negotiating with people who have no record of telling the truth. Their strategy is obvious. Delay, delay, negotiate, delay, hiatus, hiatus. And the pressures of gas, world economic crisis will help us. And our survival we define as victory. We survived the great Satan. So all of that, the only difference that I see from past negotiations, it is true. And we don't have the information because we don't have embedded reporters because there's no ground troops. So we have done enormous damage to their industrial nuclear military complex. So they, I think, are much weaker than they profess. And we won't know that until we can get in there and see. So Donald Trump can say that I set them back 5 or 10 years. But I think he's going to, I would give him an, I hope he takes maybe no more than a week or two. Because we're getting in the midterms, and he can say, here's the red line. I want this done in 2 weeks. If you don't do it, the economics are going to crush you, but we're going to hasten that along with kinetic military action.
0: That voice you hearing on the Scott Jennings Show today, that of the great Victor Davis Hanson, the national treasure. Go to victorhanson.com and also subscribe to the Victor Davis Hanson Show. Read his articles, buy his books. This man is a moral voice in America, a clear voice for Western civilization. You ought to follow him as closely as you can. Victor, thanks for your time today. We'll take a break. Scott Jennings here on Salem. Thanks, back Scott. After this.
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13: Larry Marino for Troop-a-thon. 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
14: So when this box comes and it's requested for them, it's pan-packed, it's personally addressed. 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
11: 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Ready for some common sense and a little Kentucky windage? Here's Scott Jennings.
0: Welcome back. As America celebrates its 250th anniversary this year, there is a new feature-length documentary from Hillsdale College that aims to tell the true story of the American Revolution. Let's hear some of that in Cut 16.
18: One of the features of the American Revolution was the Americans were fighting the biggest world power in existence at that time.
19: It was an attempt to prove that human beings are not condemned to be governed by force and accident.
20: The story of America is a unique story. Something happened that can actually never happen again.
0: The documentary is called Revolutionary America, and it's narrated by Tom Selleck. Joining us now is Jeremiah Regan, executive producer of Revolutionary America. He's also executive director of online learning at Hillsdale College. Jeremiah, welcome into the show. Tell us about Hillsdale's first feature-length documentary. We're all excited to see it.
21: Hey, Scott, thanks for having me. We are very excited to tell the important story of our founding, a big story on big screens. Your listeners just heard some clips from it, so those are some of our professors and some of our guests. We worked really hard to tell the truth, including the true stories of regular individuals who helped make our country free.
0: Now, the film features some of the nation's leading historians and scholars, and I want to know what was the biggest misconception about the founding that you brought these people in to correct?
21: Well, one of the misconceptions is that it was a movement for elites, that the rich were just trying to preserve their wealth at the expense of, you know, the poor farmers. And that really couldn't be further from the truth. The men who signed the Declaration of Independence, many of whom were successful and had acquired some wealth, they put it all on the line for independence, and they were joined by tens and hundreds of thousands of Americans of all backgrounds who believed that they had the right to govern themselves, in fact, had the duty from God to defend their own liberties. So it was a widespread movement. Yes, there were some elites, but there were regular Americans who asserted themselves for independence.
0: I think this movie coming out here during America 250 is excellent because, you know, we've got half the country that wants to celebrate America's 250th birthday, and we got half the country that is constantly focused on America's shortcomings. So what do you think this movie does to remind people about what makes America truly exceptional?
21: Well, we state the principles upon which our nation is founded, that men are endowed by their Creator with life, liberty, and the pursuit of happiness. And because that gift comes from God, we have a duty to try to use it well. The early Americans, our founders, and the generations that came after them understood that. We have a duty to our Creator, to ourselves, to our neighbor, to use the gifts that we have to make society as good as we can, and to not interfere with the rights of others, but to work in unity. And we see that from men like George Washington, who sacrificed a great deal of his wealth and put his reputation at risk. And also, as we see in the film, his hair went gray. His eyesight got worse because of his labors for the country.
0: So as you were working on this project, I assume you learned some new things you hadn't previously heard about an individual founder or a moment from the Revolution. Give me something that just jumped off the page to you that you didn't know. It struck you in a new way.
21: I'm risking embarrassing myself, but I didn't realize that General Washington and his troops had to march 9 miles after they crossed the Delaware before they fought the Hessians. That, which makes the story even greater. I kind of thought they went across the river. Excuse me for that. I learned it from, thanks to our scholars. Midnight march, it was such a harsh march that two men died before they even got into combat, but then no Americans died. They surprised the Hessians so completely that they totally routed them without any additional casualties.
0: All right, we got about 30 seconds left. We're talking to Jeremiah Regan, executive producer of the new documentary called Revolutionary America. You got Tom Selleck to narrate this thing. I know you were just with him at an event for this documentary. What was it like to work with Tom Selleck? And tell us about his excitement to be part of the project.
21: Oh, it was a dream. He's a total gentleman. He's an absolutely great actor, as everyone knows. Did an excellent job with the narration. Took it places we didn't even envision when we wrote it. And, yeah, he's proud to be an American, and we are really proud to have him on this project. I hope people will go see it. It's in theaters for 3 days, starting on Sunday.
0: All right, begins Sunday. The documentary, Revolutionary America, narrated by Tom Selleck. The executive producer, the voice you're hearing here, Jeremiah Regan. It comes out of Hillsdale College. It's the first feature-length documentary from Hillsdale. It tells the true and incredible story of the American Revolution. Jeremiah, thanks for joining us. Thank you all for listening. We take a break. We'll have more news after this on The Scott Jennings Show. Stay with us. Expecting it, but once you see who built the modern education system, everything clicks. Death of Recess. It comes from Angel Studios. It's not really about recess. It's about control. This documentary exposes how the classroom didn't just evolve. It was intentionally designed, standardized, and centralized. Powerful institutions shaped it, and now they protect it. Billions of dollars flow through education organizations while test scores collapse. Parents were pushed out. Bureaucracies grew stronger, and kids lost freedom. This film examines how controversial gender ideology entered classrooms, all while families are told to stay quiet. Institutions protect themselves, not the children. This system didn't fail by accident. It calcified, and if we don't challenge it, it will not change. That's why independent platforms matter. Angel Studios is willing to distribute stories that mainstream outlets won't touch. 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
25: SRN News, I'm Bob Agnew in Washington. President Trump says he's holding a White House Situation Room meeting with advisors as he looks to make a final determination on moving forward with the latest ceasefire proposal with Iran, one that will extend the current ceasefire for 60 days. It also began talks about Iran ending its nuclear program. A rocket belonging to Jeff Bezos' Blue Origin exploded during a test flight. It happened last night at a launch pad as there was an engine test going on. Rescuers are trying to reach four climbers who fell on Mount McKinley.
26: The conditions of the four missing climbers are not known. The National Park Service says they fell on Alaska's Mount McKinley, North America's tallest peak. Rangers have been hoping for a weather window that would allow them to reach the area by helicopter.
25: That is Mike Hempen reporting on Wall Street. The Dow is doing well, up 296 points at this hour. The NASDAQ up by 38. The S&P 500 up about 10 points. This is SRN News.
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0: Welcome back to the Scott Jennings Show. It is Friday, May 29th. Common sense for the American people. Quick check of the headlines. President Trump is in the White House Situation Room as we speak, meeting with the national security team. He's mulling over his options here as it relates to signing on to this memorandum of understanding to get to a 60-day ceasefire with Iran and try to move this conflict to an end. We'll track that and let you know how it turns out. FCC Chairman Brendan Carr says no company is above the law when it comes to DEI, and that includes Disney. Here's Brendan Carr on CNBC, Cut 29.
10: Well, Disney has been embroiled in controversies for years now related to their DEI policies. There's reporting that suggests that Disney's leadership went all in on what could end up being invidious forms of DEI discrimination. We launched this investigation into Disney's DEI practice all the way back in March of 2025. We've gone through rounds of our versions of subpoenas with them, getting documents from them, and the evidence is starting to fall into a couple buckets. One, you know, have they been discriminating in the hiring of people based on race, gender, protected characteristics, compensation, promotion, workplace activities? Disney has its view, Disney has its evidence, and we haven't made a final decision, but there is evidence coming in that points to some of those buckets.
0: In the Wall Street Journal today, there is a piece by a Purple Heart winner named Teddy Daniels. He was slandered by Maine Senate candidate Graham Plattner, who said he deserved to die at the hands of the Taliban. Teddy Daniels joins us here on the Scott Jennings Show to discuss. Welcome in.
11: Sir, thank you very much for having me on. Greatly appreciate it.
16: Well, I'm glad you're here. And first of all, let me just start by saying thank you for your service to our country. You were 35 years old when you enlisted in the United States Army. And you went to Afghanistan, and you wound up in this incredible battle against the Taliban. Let's start there. Tell us about that firefight. What happened that day?
11: Well, I was actually 37 when that happened. I was an old man by Army standards, and we were coming down an open hillside. We got ambushed from the village, and unit was pinned down. So. You know, I'll tell you this. I just happened to be the one to be in a position to kind of do something stupid, move into the open, and kind of draw the fire so the rest of my squad could lay down suppressing fire and we can win that fight. I do want to say this. Any other guy in my squad that day would have done the same exact thing. If they were in the position that I was. I have seen acts of bravery, acts of valor from guys all over downrange, and they don't even get mentioned. Mm-hmm. And those guys, and the guys that did not come home, are actually the true heroes.
16: Well, there are certainly a lot of heroes that served in Afghanistan, gave their lives, suffered injuries like you did, served in Iraq, currently serving in the conflict that we have against Iran, and they deserve our respect. But that's not what you got from Graham Plattner. And what Graham Plattner said about you, and I'm going to read it for the audience here and clean it up because this is a family-friendly show after all. But he said, quote, dumb expletive, didn't deserve to live. At least his stupidity and fat expletive wheezing are available for all future infantrymen to witness and hold in contempt. Poor marksmanship on the Taliban's part is the only reason this expletive made it home. He managed to make every possible expletive decision possible when it comes to small unit combat. Now, you were facing down a number of Taliban fighters. You sustained numerous gunshot wounds. When you learned that Graham Plattner was watching this video of you in this incredible firefight and making these disparaging remarks, you know, what went through your mind when you saw these comments?
11: I'll be honest with you. I didn't put much thought into it. I thought, here's another guy behind a keyboard who is trying to feel important, shooting his mouth off. Honestly, what really concerned me, what really bothered me, was the comments that he made about Chris Kyle, was the comments that he made about other veterans. I've got very, very thick skin. It takes a lot to insult me. Was not insulted. The guy is a self-proclaimed communist, an Antifa super soldier, I believe, by his words. So guys like that, if they have an opinion, great, have your opinion. It, like, I don't lose sleep at night. But when you go after somebody like Chris Kyle, and his kids and his family needs to see that out there for eternity, seriously trying to tarnish a true American hero. And that, I found, was despicable.
16: Yeah, the comments about Chris Kyle drew some criticism from Chris Kyle's widow and from many other veterans who know that Chris Kyle was a hero. And you're a hero. I mean, you went, you volunteered to go to Afghanistan, and you took and sustained injuries on behalf of the United States of America. And when I see these comments and him disparaging you, when I see him disparaging Chris Kyle, I wonder psychologically what is going on in Graham Plattner's mind. Now, he also served. He did tours. And so, you know, he's been in the middle of military situation. And for him then later sit behind a keyboard and disparage the service of other people in the military, it makes me wonder, what's wrong with this guy? And, you know, but then you start to put the puzzle together, this other narrative they've constructed around his candidacy. You write in the Wall Street Journal today, Democratic men are having an identity crisis. Maine's Graham Plattner, the party's nominee for U.S. Senate, is a prime example. When you say identity crisis, what do you mean by that?
11: Well, I'll tell you this, and I believe Tim Walz had the same issue, this Tallarico guy, same issue. It's they try to be something that they're not. I grew up the son of a brick mason, and my mother worked in a textile mill. And my dad would always comment how these politicians would show up at job sites with work boots that never saw any work and Carhartt jackets that still had the creases in them. And they were trying to cosplay, I guess, or play a role. And it's just not authentic at all. And, you know, once this stuff started to come out and then looking into Graham Plattner's elitist background, it really makes sense now that he's trying to connect with working class America, but he's anything but working class America. Now, I thank Graham for his service to this nation. I don't know what his experience was during his time in service to where he left the military and then decided to just hate America.
16: Well, hate America and hate America and also hate other veterans. I mean, that's the thing. You know, he served. You would think there would be some camaraderie between and some respect among people who serve. But I think you have it just right. He somehow now hates America and has extended that to hating people like you who, I mean, you earned a Purple Heart on behalf of this country. Plattner's also come under some criticism this week for saying that his opponent, Susan Collins, quote, voted to send him to war. Now, it should be noted that he actually joined the military after the conflict in Iraq started. And then he later joined a security firm called Blackwater and had said that he did that at the time because he, quote, wanted to have an adventure and to kill some people. So now he seems to be rewiring the circumstances of his own service. It's a volunteer army. He volunteered to go, and it was after the conflict had already started. When you hear these discrepancies and hear them kind of rewiring this Plattner narrative, what does that tell you about how Democrats are sort of using military and veterans issues in their campaigns today?
11: Well, I can tell you this as an infantryman. Every single infantryman out there wants to deploy. They want to go do their job. And during my deployment, only half of our unit went. And guys were like begging to go. And only half of our unit went. And the guys that got left behind, like they were devastated because they wanted to go fight. And for him to make his statement that Susan Collins set him to die in war. Let me tell you, every single one of us signed the dotted line knowing that that was a possibility. Okay? We knew it. Everybody who signed up, regardless of your job, regardless of the branch, you know what the consequences could be. So don't play now that Susan Collins voted to send you to war when this guy enlisted after Afghanistan and after the Iraq campaign kicked off. I call BS. It's unfairly attacking Susan Collins. And again, it's a victimhood mentality. The victimhood mentality doesn't play with me. Apparently he's trying to use that. Like I said, I don't care what he said about me. I'm not a victim. Speak your mind. I don't care. I don't lose sleep at night. But when he comes out and tries to run a campaign based, number one, on lies, and number two, victimhood, there's something wrong there.
16: Teddy Daniels is a U.S. Army combat veteran. He is a Purple Heart recipient. He served our nation. Teddy, thanks for joining us. Thanks for your service to the United States of America, and thanks for speaking out today.
11: Sir, thank you so much for having me on. Greatly appreciate it.
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2: A Southern California man who smuggled reptiles in his pockets into the U.S. will spend several years behind bars. Sharon Rudin has details.
3: On Thursday, 34-year-old Jose Manuel Perez was sentenced to nearly 5.5 years in federal prison. He was arrested at San Ysidro in February of 2022, trying to enter the U.S. with 60 reptiles in tied-up bags in his pants and jacket pockets, groin area, and pant legs. He pled guilty to 2 counts of smuggling goods into the U.S. and 1 count of wildlife trafficking. Federal prosecutors in Los Angeles say Perez admitted to smuggling more than 1,700, mostly reptiles, from January 2016 to February 2022, worth nearly $750,000. They included Yucatan box turtles, baby crocodiles, and Mexican beaded lizards. I'm Sharon Reardon.
2: Javier Becerra and Steve Hilton continue leading California's governor race heading into the primary election. A new poll from Public Policy Institute of California shows Democrat Becerra with support from 23% of likely voters, followed by Republican Hilton at 20%. Democrat Tom Steyer is polling at third place at 15% support. Republican Riverside County Sheriff Chad Bianco, 13%. Congresswoman Katie Porter, 12%. Now here's National Weather Service meteorologist Ryan Cattell with your answer weather forecast.
4: Generally, partly cloudy skies with highs in the 70s for the most part.
2: Right now, it is 68 degrees in downtown Los Angeles, 68 as well in Anaheim. 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
7: Coming up in 60 seconds, Friday Punditry with my friend and CNN political commentator, David Urban. But first, I must tell you about a new film. Comes from Focus Features and the people who produced Darkest Hour. That was a great movie. Darkest Hour. That was good. Well, if they did half as good on this as they did on that, it's going to be great. This new movie is called Pressure, the Untold True Story of D-Day. In the 72 hours leading up to the largest seaborne invasion in history, General Eisenhower faced an impossible decision that would determine the fate of the war. As Allied forces prepare to land, two massive storms converge over Normandy, and behind closed doors with the clock ticking, Ike had to decide, do I send 300,000 men into nature's unforgiving fury or delay and risk losing the war itself? There is no safe option, only consequences, and one decision would change the world forever. The movie is out today. Experience a powerful and inspiring story of courage, sacrifice, and the mission that gave the free world hope. It stars Andrew Scott, Brendan Fraser, Kerry Condon, and Damian Lewis. The movie is called Pressure. It is filled with thrilling tension from beginning to end. And without a doubt, a movie like this must be seen on the big screen. Pressure, the untold story of D-Day. It is in theaters today, and there's some special engagements in Dolby Cinema. If you like Darkest Hour, I think you're going to love Pressure, the untold story of D-Day. All right, Scott Jennings here on Salem, Common Sense for the American People. It's time for Friday Punditry, and allow me to introduce my friend, CNN political commentator David Urban is here. David, welcome to the Scott Jennings Show.
11: Scott, great to be with you. 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
7: Well, we're glad to hear your voice today, David. And I want to start here on a topic about Graham Plattner and what he has said about veterans and how he's described the U.S. Army. And I'm going to start with it because for those of you who don't know, you may have seen David Urban on CNN, but you may not know. He's a graduate of West Point, served our nation, and has rendered great public service and expertise on our air at CNN about what it means to be a member of the U.S. military. Earlier in the show, David, I interviewed a guy named Teddy Daniels, who was a Purple Heart winner from Afghanistan.
11: He's a Pennsylvanian.
7: Yeah, that's right. And he's one of these guys that Plattner has been slandering, has been disparaging for his service in Afghanistan. As a veteran yourself, what do you make of Plattner and the way he's talking about? And he says the U.S. Army is full of fat, lazy people who don't deserve to wear the uniform. It's a lot of negative stuff coming out of Plattner. What do you make of it?
11: Yeah, listen, Graham Plattner is, the FCC wouldn't like what I had to say about Graham Plattner, but I really said what I
7: don't get Brendan Carr. Yeah. Don't get Brendan Carr on us, David. We don't need to be in Brendan Carr jail.
11: Listen, Graham Plattner, he's, let's just put it this way. I think he's a loser. How about that? That's the kindest thing I could say. The guy's a loser for attacking his fellow servicemen for lying about so many things and for just, pretending to be somebody who's not. Let's just go back to his tattoo for just starters, right? The fact that he continues to lie about that he didn't realize it was a symbol of not just the Nazis, but the SS. I mean, the guy's a complete and utter fake. He's a phony, fake. Susan Collins is going to stomp him, and I'm happy to support her and watch him go down the drain. Loser from Jump Street. And his comments, negative comments about Teddy and other veterans are just despicable.
7: Yeah, Teddy, he was a great interview today. And, you know, Teddy's like the nicest guy. And he was, Teddy was a cop. He volunteered to go into the U.S. Army at the age of 35. He volunteered. Yep. You know, he's already a little old for military standards, and yet volunteers, goes to Afghanistan, winds up in a firefight with a bunch of Taliban, earns a Purple Heart, and for that, he's got this Democrat, Plattner, slandering him online. All right, next topic, David Urban. I want to talk about what's going on in Washington, D.C. You spent a lot of time down there. Right now, across Washington, D.C., Donald Trump and the Interior Secretary, Doug Burgum, are beautifying Washington, D.C. They got the fountain working in front of Union Station. They're refurbishing the reflecting pool. You have all this stuff going on around town, and it's in honor of our nation's 250th birthday. This, of course, has Democrats melting down. Why is Trump focusing on all these projects? What do you think? Was it good for the president to get Washington in shape for our nation's birthday?
11: Scott, listen, I lived in Washington for a bunch of years, right? I mean, I when I'm there, I go take a, I can no longer jog because of my old man and the broken knees and bad things, but I go for a 5 mile walk on the nation, on the mall, right? I go down from, I walk from Lincoln up to the Capitol, right along that reflecting pool. And that reflecting pool has been a dump for so many years, Scott. Tons and tons of years. What the president's doing there is going to be spectacular. Union Station, I come in and out of that train station a ton. It is, the fountain there has never worked since, I don't think it's worked since I've been in Washington, okay?
7: I've never seen
11: maybe it,
7: no.
11: Worked. Yeah, I've never seen it functioning. I've never seen it look as beautiful as it does today. It's been power washed, been cleaned, and it's working. I think the people of Washington are proud, right? Proud of what the president's done to make their city look good. Make our city look good. It's America's city. It's not anybody else's city. It's our city. I'd like to see more, Scott. I'd like to see more trash being picked up. I'd like to see less homeless and drug addicted people on the streets. I keep seeing, you know, the campaign for mayor out in Los Angeles. And I think a lot of those same themes are prevalent in Washington, D.C. But look, the president, they have the guard in there. I see the National Guard. I thank them all the time. I see those young men and women walking around the streets, keeping people safer than they ever were before in their life. And so I applaud the president for what he's doing in Washington. It should have been done a long time ago. The fact that you can't walk at nights, you couldn't walk safely before. You know, Scott, I'm not a small guy. I'm not a shrinking violet. I'm a, you know, like you said, I serve in the military, you know, boxed. I feel pretty, I can take care of myself. The fact that I felt unsafe some points walking home at night from places, it's not good. And now that the president has put in these additional resources with the guard and other, other federal law enforcement officers patrolling more, cleaning the place up. It's kind of the old Rudy Giuliani, broken window theory of policing. You clean up, you do the little things, and the big things take care of themselves. So I applaud the president for what he's doing. Americans, if they come to our nation's capital, I would encourage them to come celebrate the nation's 250th. They will see for themselves how great it looks. And you got one guy to give credit to, it's Donald Trump and Doug Burgum and the folks in Interior. But if it wasn't for the president's leadership on this, it would have looked terrible like it did for the past, you know, X amount of years. And it just, I'm really happy that Americans will get to celebrate and see our nation's capital in its best light.
7: David Urban is our pundit of the week here on the Scott Jennings Show. David, one of the America 250 events the president is planning is this UFC fight on the south lawn of the White House. If you're in Washington, or you may have seen it online, the video here, it's pretty shocking, actually, the size of the cage or the venue they're building for this major UFC fight. Democrats are unhappy about that. What do you think, good or bad, UFC at the White House south lawn?
11: Democrats can pound sand. I mean, how's it different, Scott? How's it different than the Easter egg roll, right? I mean, look, Donald Trump wants to have a UFC mat, which is wildly popular in America, right? Wildly popular amongst patriots. It's a good thing. By the way, that structure was made in Pennsylvania, so I applaud that, right? Could see more jobs, things being put together in the Commonwealth, so that's a good thing. Look, I think it's going to be exciting. I think it's going to be fun. Look, Scott, it's like the race. We're going to have this IndyCar race in D.C., another spectacular event the president's bringing our nation's capital. It's about time that there was things going on in Washington that the people, that average Americans, want to participate in and see. You know, they don't, you know, but for a long, long time, Scott, you know this, The Kennedy Center and other places in D.C. would cater to a certain demographic. And it wasn't people that you or I know, Scott, right? It was a completely different demographic that Washington would cater to. I'm glad they're seeing they're reaching out to people in real America who can come and celebrate and enjoy some things and at the White House and on the streets of Washington in the coming weeks and months.
7: You just used a phrase, average American, and that allows me to pivot into our next topic. James Tallarico, Texas Democrat Senate candidate, probably not what you or I would consider to be an average American because of comments like this. Let's listen to how Tallarico tries to describe women. Cut 22.
12: Every one of our neighbors with a uterus became the property of the state.
13: One of our neighbors with a uterus to be able to control their own body.
12: Our neighbors with a uterus.
13: One of our neighbors with a uterus.
7: David, when you were getting married to your lovely bride, when you were taking your vows, did they say, David, do you take this neighbor with a uterus to be your lawfully wedded neighbor with a uterus? Or did they? Who talks like this? It's crazy.
11: No. Well, maybe Tim Walz talks like that, right? I mean, that's maybe Tallarico was taking lessons on Walz on how to run. But listen, the guy is so out of touch. Texas is if it's not the number one cattle ranching state in the United States, is number two. And the guy's a vegan. There is nothing about James Tallarico that makes me think that guy stands an Ice Cube's chance on a hot Midland day of winning in the state of Texas. He's managed to alienate people of faith by a non-binary they/them God. Six genders. I challenge any Democrat in America to name the six genders that he's talking about. I don't know what he's talking about. He is not an average American. He's not an average Texan. I don't know where the guy came from, but the fact that the Democrats think that this guy is their great future, I just scratch my head and think, they've got to be incredibly out of touch to think this guy stands a fighting chance in the state of Texas.
7: Yeah, when you think about the Democrats' problems with men, there was a Quinnipiac poll out the other day, 16% approval rating with men. Democrats said, I know how to fix this. We'll get Graham Plattner in Maine, who says he likes to go into public porta-potties and masturbate. And we'll get James Tallarico in Texas, who says we're vegan, and we have to be vegan because it's immoral to eat meat because of the climate crisis. There's six genders, and I can't even bring myself to say the word woman. I have to call them, quote, neighbor with a uterus. This is what's left of men in the Democratic Party. David Urban from CNN is our Friday Pundit of the Week. 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It's Common Sense for the American People. You're on Coast to Coast, Salem. When we come back, David, you will participate in a great Scott Jennings Show Friday tradition where you get to pick the winner of the week and I get to pick the loser of the week. Find out the winners and losers in America this week. David Urban's our guest. I'm Scott on Salem. Stay with us.
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15: 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In his new movie, The Dragon's Prophecy, Dinesh D'Souza brings the new Middle East into focus with a message of perseverance, faith, and a shared global destiny.
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19: Israel and Christians are coming together in a way they have never been before, since the Book of Acts.
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15: 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Are you exhausted? We are too. Let's unite and come together. Freedom to speak clearly with no leftist lunacy. 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
7: David Urban from CNN, political commentator, political operative extraordinaire, graduate of West Point, U.S. Army veteran, is our pundit of the week. David, this is the time of the show when we pick the winners and the losers of the week, and I always give my guest the honor of picking the winner of the week. Who won this week in America? David Urban.
11: Yeah, Scott, listen, I think everybody who has a penny invested in the stock market, is, and including all those new kids with Trump accounts, because the S&P 500 has closed at its highest level ever on record, now on track for a 9-week winning streak. And we're still, you know, the year is still early, so the S&P 500, big winner for me this week.
7: Yeah, the market is doing quite well right now. I'm just looking at the averages right now. Dow at just under 51,000, just a smidgen under 51,000. NASDAQ, it's up a little bit today. NASDAQ up a tick, a little flat, just a smidge under 27,000. S&P right now at 75, 73, just on a huge run right now. Yeah, if you... you've been saving your money and looking at your 401ks and your retirement accounts or your Trump accounts, you're pretty happy with the markets right now. You know, that combined with if they get the Iran thing settled and oil comes down, the job market out there right now is pretty good. Democrats are going to run out of stuff to complain about by the fall if kind of this falls into place for Trump here.
0: 100%. 100%.
7: What do you think, by the way, before I move on to my piece, what do you think Trump ought to do on Iran here? I know he's in the Situation Room right now, and they're trying to decide whether to sign on this deal. Where do you think we're headed here?
0: Yeah, I don't know, Scott. Listen, I think the president's cause is just in this whole endeavor. I think Iran cannot allow to have a nuclear weapon. They've kind of got us by the short hairs of the Straits of Hormuz, so I am sensitive to that. But I think these folks have chanted death to America for 50 years, and they're not going to stop anytime soon. I like to keep the pressure up, but I really look through this crystal ball. I have no idea, not even a guess.
7: Yeah. And it feels like the president telegraphed a little bit this morning that he intends to sign on to this memorandum of understanding and get the Strait of Hormuz open and set up this, you know, 60-day period where they can operationalize getting the nuclear material out of Iran. I hope it works out. I'm worried for him because, you know, look who you're making a deal. You know, deals are only as good as the people involved in them. And although I think Donald Trump could make a good deal, you know, you're making a deal with people in Iran, as you point out, who believe death to America, death to Israel. I mean, that's the DNA of their regime. And so, I mean, ultimately, I don't know that you could ever call it a peace deal. How do you make peace with these people? All you can ever really do is militarily and economically subdue these people. I think we're on the track to do that, but we'll see. We'll see what the president has to say this afternoon. All right, David, I think for loser of the week, I'm going to go with the taxpayers of Boston, Massachusetts, because it was discovered this week that Boston Mayor Michelle Wu, she has this office of LGBTQ plus advancement, is holding something called a trans period pride event to discuss menstrual equity and the experiences of transgender menstruators. The office of LGBTQ advancement received nearly $1 million in taxpayer funding this year. They have a flyer. It's exactly what you would imagine. Trans period pride. Join our coalition for a consciousness-raising discussion of menstrual equity and the experiences of trans menstruators. So I think it comes up on June 17th, by the way, at the Boston Public Library. So we're spending $1 million in Boston, Massachusetts to try to, I guess, convince ourselves that men can get pregnant and men can have menstrual cycles. Folks, if you don't have a uterus or ovaries, I'm sorry to tell you, no amount of flyers or taxpayer money is gonna make it happen for you. So my loser of the week, the taxpayers of Boston, wow, Massachusetts. David, thanks for coming on the show this week. By the way, are you going to the UFC fight over at the White House? Please tell me you're going.
0: I've been invited to go. I do some work with those folks. I saw Dana at the White House Correspondents' Dinner. Unfortunately, I'm going to have to take a pass, but I may go to another one out in Las Vegas, I think, shortly. So I'm going to take a pass on this one, though. So,
7: yeah, I'm not going to be in town. I'm a little sad. I've never been to one, but people say it's a riot. Well, we'll have to hook up on that sometime. All right, David Urban, you see him on CNN. He's one of the Republican political commentators. Like me, he sits out there on Contrarian Corner, takes on six people at a time, and does a great job. David, you're a great American. Thanks for joining us. We're done for the week.
0: It's a small crowd, Scott. You and myself, Sir Michael, Brad
7: It's
0: Dodd,
7: a small crowd.
0: A lonely bunch. Yep.
7: Thanks for your service, and thank you all for listening. Thanks. We're out of here.
0: Thanks for having me.
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24: Correspondent Joe Fetterman reports tensions are still high in the Middle East, even after word that a deal with the U.S. may have been reached.
25: As ceasefire talks between the U.S. and Iran drag on, the truce has come under another test. The U.S. has carried out a series of strikes on Iranian targets this week, most recently on Wednesday night. It says these strikes are in response to Iranian threats. In the latest incident, Kuwait says it was attacked by Iranian missiles and drones. Iran confirms that it launched a fresh attack in the region. It says this is in response to American aggression. Now, these clashes have not caused the ceasefire to collapse, but they have left the Middle East on edge.
24: That is Joe Fetterman reporting. A rocket belonging to Jeff Bezos' Blue Origin exploded during a test at the launch pad last night, shaking nearby homes. Blue Origin said its New Glenn rocket exploded during an engine firing test being conducted for an upcoming mission. This is SRN News.
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27: So when this box comes and it's requested for them, it's pan-packed, it's personally addressed, but the reality is it's not just for them. 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
12: Good morning, glory, and evening, grace, America. I'm Hugh Hewitt in Studio West. I had to come west yesterday for a memorial service tomorrow and for our friend Bud the Contractor. So thanks to Mark Davis for sitting in for me. But it's Friday, and that means John Ellis, editor and founder of News Items. Anyone who knows me or follows me on X knows. Every morning, about 6 o'clock, you'll see me start the day on X with one or two items from John's morning newsletter, News Items. And at the end of the week, we go over the stories that are most interesting or most provocative. And we want to start with the papal encyclical, John. I haven't read Pope Leo's latest because he's my age. And I really, this is not a theological statement at all. I don't think he has any idea. He might as well have issued an encyclical about volcanoes, tsunamis, and earthquakes. It's coming. What, have you read it yet?
13: I have read about half of it, and I have a more generous view than you do.
12: He's trying, but I mean, really, they're not going to stop people are not going to stop innovating, right?
13: Well, he makes the point that, you know, there are two things. There's understanding and there's love, and AI will be able to understand better than any of us in a very short period of time, but its emotional capabilities are zero, or at least they're zero at the moment. What's most interesting to me is a fellow named Kate Metz, who writes about technology for the New York Times and is arguably one of the best technology reporters in the business, did a piece this week in which he interviewed sort of the Silicon Valley tech elite. And one of its members went on to say that it was all fine and well that the Pope had his views, but the fact is that AI was going to do better what God was supposed to do, heal the sick and feed the poor and so on and so forth, and that what all of the insiders, so to speak, were driving toward was a machine god, essentially.
12: Well, I noted that you brought up Dawkins, and of course, Hitch was a friend of mine, was on the program every week till he died, and we had the God delusion discussion a number of times. Professor Dawkins had been on the program as well, mocked me for being a Christian. That's okay, I'm used to it. But I would imagine the bros are not very God-driven, although Peter Thiel is.
13: Well, the thing that makes it politically relevant, I think, is that if, you know, these tech bros should keep their mouths shut, because now that they've said what they've said, which is that they were working towards a machine god, there's about, 85% of the country that thinks that's a really bad idea.
12: Amen.
13: And if you're trying to, build public support for AI and build public support for your ability to be, you know, unencumbered by regulations so that you can innovate your little heart out, at the same time that you're arguing that the machine is God, I think AI is going to be the major issue of the 2028 election, presidential election. And I think the reason for that is this, you know, it's a basic division. 85% of us, sort of, not 85%, but of the majority of Americans, and certainly the majority of the electorate, believe that religion is not the sphere of tech bros in Silicon Valley. And politicians, left and right, can use this issue to great effect, I believe.
12: Now, it's very rare that John Ellis and the News Item staff step away from the news and do a little bit of prophecy. So when he does, I glom onto that. You just prophesied the issue in 2028. I agree with you, because I've seen, like, the Robins returning and tell us it's spring. The opposition to data centers, wherever I live, is big. And I think it's dumb, but it's real. And I think that's connected to AI. And AOC, of course, the squad hates AI and data centers. So it is going to be big in 2028, but I'm not sure how a candidate ought to approach it.
13: Well, the Fox News poll is out today, and it says that 80% of the American people believe that it is, quote, urgent, end quote, to put some guardrails around AI. So public opinion has moved very fast toward, hemming these tech bros in. And that will only increase, I believe. I had an interview with a guy named Josh Tarangel, who wrote a book called AI for Good. It's a story about people who, you know, various people who use AI to do great things. And I asked him how the book tour went, and he said, well, I learned one thing. I said, what was that? He said, everybody hates AI.
12: Well, there's nothing like a book crowd to tell you that. John, I want to make sure we get to Carolyn. I don't want to mispronounce her name. Kasani or Kasan? Because
13: Kasan.
12: Kasan. Her never coming back is eye-opening. Because when something big happens, like the closure of the Strait, and we realize there's a vulnerability, fragility, the market adapts. I mean, really quickly. The market is very smart. A million people make decisions about their energy future. You want to sum up what she wrote about? And I thought that was fascinating.
13: Yeah, Carolyn teaches at NYU, teaches energy business at NYU, and she wrote a piece today, or posted a piece today, that said what we thought was a supply story has become a demand story. And what she meant by that is in over 100 nations, various policies have been, put forward to suppress demand for energy. And it has created a situation where, you know, with four-day work weeks and only use air conditioning X number of hours. And you and I remember, you know, the Nixon stuff after OPEC raised prices.
5: Oh, you bet.
13: That thing of governments trying to suppress demand so that, you know, the cost of energy will not run away. And, you know, her point is that this is now going to be learned behavior, and that it's behavior that won't go away, and that will create, you know, with less demand, there'll be lower prices for energy. And so she thinks that one of the outcomes of the war will be, quote, demand adaption, meaning living in a world of less, and therefore demanding less, and therefore stabilizing the price of energy. The whole thing of the price of oil is going to go to $150 a barrel or $200 a barrel, she argues persuasively that that's just not going to happen.
5: You know, I noticed yesterday, because my wife and I own a little bit of Costco stock, it's widows and orphans stock, and the Costco had their blowout quarter. Of course, price is down a little bit today, but that's because people are trying to save money and they go to Costco for their gas and they stay to shop. That's adaptive behavior. Now, transfer the fact that everyone's adapting to China, and for Xi Jinping, don't you think he's looking at the fact that straits being closed is a very bad thing? I mean, he'd like the Taiwan Strait to be under control, but the Strait of Malacca is what he needs to never be closed. Isn't this a very bad precedent for China?
13: Very bad. China has probably adapted best simply because of their reserves and because of the government being able to say, you know, don't do this, and everybody, you know, has to go along. But the Malacca Strait is obviously a key concern. It's even more important, arguably, than the Strait of Hormuz. And the precedent of, you know, a country claiming sovereignty over a vital choke point is not something that China's going to allow in its neighborhood, that's for sure.
5: Let me close with something you brought to my attention. The fellas over at Ruthless Podcast alluded to this. Ken Paxton's voters came back. John Cornyn's voters did not. So the whole election is Ken Paxton got his 800,000 people back out for the runoff. John Cornyn did not get his 900,000 people back to the runoff. It's a Tuesday after the long weekend. It's hard to do, but the Paxton people are more motivated. But that's a warning sign to Republicans about energy in the base. Is that what you take away from it?
13: Yeah. I mean, Paxton got, I think, 878,000 in the first primary and lost to Cornyn. But Cornyn didn't get a majority, so there's a runoff primary. Paxton's vote increased from 878,000 votes to 885,000 votes, so a net gain of 7,000 votes. What happened, Cornyn's vote, he got 900,000 plus the first time around. He got 500,000 the next time around, so 400,000 voters essentially disappeared. So the question is, why, if you're a Republican and you're worried about these things, you think to yourself, we can't have those 400,000, metaphorically, sit out this election because we'll lose to James Tallarico. If you're looking at the Paxton campaign, you have to say, we have to make Tallarico so, unpalatable that those Cornyn voters will vote
5: We'll come
13: us.
5: Back. And it's Greg Abbott's job, and John Thune came to the program on Wednesday to say it's our job, too. But I think it'll get done. But you're right. Those 400,000 are a marker for every Republican campaign in the fall. John Ellis, follow him on X at Ellis Items. If you want news items, you can try it for free. It's at Substack, News Items, John Ellis. Google Substack, and you'll get there. Stay tuned. I'll be right back, America.
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12: Welcome back, America. I'm Hugh Hewitt. I have a couple of stories to tell you, but first I want to do a programming note so you can write this down. Sunday at 7 p.m. on the Salem News Channel, in coordination with Salem Now, we are releasing By Dawn's Early Light. It's a new documentary that connects America's fight for freedom during the War of 1812 to today's challenges surrounding constitutional rights, especially the right to free expression and religious liberty. It's a powerful documentary that makes the point every generation have got to defend those freedoms that make America exceptional, and the Free Exercise Clause is one of those. By Dawn's Early Light traces the pivotal moments of the War of 1812, which leads to the bombardment of Fort McHenry, which leads to, of course, Francis Scott Key watching it and writing the Star-Spangled Banner. And the film then, the documentary,
5: that's again Sunday night at 7 p.m. on the Salem News Channel, draws a parallel to a different kind of battle, one that's not fought with cannons, but within the institutions of the country itself. And the documentary argues that everything is on the line about religious liberty right now. Last February, President Trump signed Executive Order 14202, and that was all about religious liberty and making sure that a whole government effort went into protecting our First Amendment freedom.

0: even though the Fetching Mrs. Hewitt grew up with a stick shift, I'm an okay. I've snapped my cable clutch a couple of times in the past, but the cable clutch wire, whatever it is, I've snapped that a few times. But I could have done it. But I'll do it. Well, my children, before or since, have never heard that many words come out of my mouth. My sister-in-law was a shock. But it's because the Scottish Highlands, they built the road for rabbits. They're built for two horses going in opposite directions, not two cars. And they're in the middle of nowhere, and the Scots are not particularly great drivers. This is why the Highland regiments are fearless. They grew up in the Scots. So I just want you to know, I put that all on my X feed. Go over there if you want to see the whole video, because it's funny as can be. Madonna, Like a Prayer, is the perfect background music to that. Let me remind you about our wonderful friends at Angel Tree. We have a week left to get, you know, maybe another 100 kids sent to camp. Give a listen to Betsy, who is the director of the Prison Fellowship Angel Tree.
1: And it's new experiences. They get to camp and they don't lack for anything. So they get three meals a day plus snacks. And sometimes at home, they don't. They get to sleep in their own bed, which we take for granted. But a lot of times, if you're in a single income household with lots of kids, like you're sharing beds, sharing bedrooms, and it just breaks down the walls and they can relax and feel safe.
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3: The former mayor of Arcadia is expected to plead guilty today to illegally promoting the Chinese government. Eileen Wang, set to plead guilty to one count of acting in the United States as an illegal agent of a foreign government. That crime could land her in prison for up to 10 years. According to her plea agreement, Wang and her then-fiancé ran a news website that was aimed at the Chinese-American community. Prior to her time as mayor, she was allegedly following instructions from the Chinese government about what articles to post. U.S. law required her to notify the American government prior to working for China. Legal cannabis sales in California brought in nearly $248 million in tax money in the first 3 months of the year. Here's Tammy Trujillo.
4: This includes just over $143 million from special cannabis taxes and about $104 million from regular sales taxes. The numbers may increase as more tax returns are processed. Since recreational marijuana became legal in 2018, the industry has generated over $8 billion in state taxes. State officials say the tax money helps pay for programs like child care, youth drug prevention, medical research, and environmental projects. Cannabis retailers are mandated by the state to collect a cannabis excise tax based on gross receipts plus regular sales tax. I'm Tammy Trujillo.
3: In-person voting will get much easier starting tomorrow when 524 vote centers open in L.A. County. Currently, 122 vote centers have been operating since they opened on Saturday. Now here's National Weather Service meteorologist Ryan Cattell with your Answer weather forecast.
5: Well, we'll see clearing skies today as those showers end. Highs will be generally in the 70s today, but we're looking for a warm-up over the weekend. Steadily into Sunday with highs generally in the 80s to lower 90s by the end of the weekend.
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9: So when this box comes and it's requested for them, it's pan-packed, it's personally addressed, but the reality is it's not just for them, it's for everybody that's with them too. 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
0: By Matt Continetti. Matt is a columnist for the Wall Street Journal and their vertical free expression. Got a new column out today on the Paxton Cornyn race and what it means. He's also the head of domestic policy studies at AEI. And every Thursday, he's on the Commentary Podcast. Matt, I was listening yesterday, listened to the whole thing, and it's fascinating. I know you and I talked last week about anti-Semitism in America. I don't think we can talk about this too much, so I'm moving it up to the top. It's sort of like saying, you know, in 1933, Germany, they were talking about anti-Semitism too much. I don't think we can talk about it too much. The Michigan Senate debate, Graham Plattner, the Galinda lady who didn't win, thank goodness, in Texas, they all ran or centered on explicitly, I have to say, they're anti-Semitic. They're running against AIPAC, which is just Americans who happen to like Israel. Not necessarily Jewish Americans, but certainly lots of Jews are in AIPAC, probably 95%. But what's going on here? This is bubbling over to where my friends are actually worried.
11: Well, I think people should be worried, Hugh. It's a big problem. I think it's a bigger problem in the Democratic Party than it is for the Republicans. But it's a challenge for us as a society. Where is it coming from? I think it's coming from a few places. One is the woke movement, the socialist movement, the reduction of everybody into oppressor and oppressed, and jamming the Israeli-Palestinian conflict into that paradigm where all of a sudden Israel becomes the oppressors and the Palestinian become the oppressed, and no logic or evidence can dissuade people of that. I think a lot of it, in some places, like in Michigan, has to do with the growth of the Arab and Muslim vote in this country. That would be something we saw contributing to the rise of Zohran Mamdani in New York. And so the politicians on the Democratic left, they're moving farther to the left, which means they're more likely to embrace this idea of Israel as an oppressor and as of American Jews as kind of conspiring agents who are weakening America or exploiting Americans. And then you have the bank of votes that you can potentially get from that, not just from different religious sects or from ethnic groups, but for broader progressive activists. This has become a big deal. And it's threatening to, I think, really sink the Democratic Party, because if we know one thing, Hugh, it's that once any institution or individual embraces anti-Semitism, it will lead to their ultimate ruin.
0: I agree with that. Do you think the moderators in debate, the moderators failed in Michigan? They absolutely failed to press the issue for clarity. Clarity before agreement, as Dennis Prager likes to say. They did not press those candidates on, are you anti-Semitic? Or what's the difference between being anti-Zionist and being anti-Semitic? Or anything. They just let it go because it's a dangerous, it's edgy. Do you think Democrats running in 2027 for their party 2028 nomination will face serious, hard-hitting questions on this problem?
11: I wish I could say so, but I'm very doubtful. I mean, what's the record? We've seen the mainstream media continually cover for Democrats and the Democratic left. Just look at the way in which they covered Operation Epic Fury. You and I had several conversations about just the unrelentingly negative coverage of a very effective military campaign. And so that same type of idea that anything Republicans touch, anything that has to do with Donald Trump, is suspect and should be criticized, and whoever is opposing Donald Trump and what his agenda is should be handled with kid gloves, I think that's going to carry on into 2028. You see the way some of these mainstream media figures and commentators are covering the Graham Plattner campaign in Maine. This is a man who literally has a Nazi symbol emblazoned on his chest. And yet much less the record of offensive comments he's put on social media like Reddit over the years. And they're explained away by mainstream media personalities as, oh, well, you know, he's been through a lot, or he's a victim too, or we need to give him a pass. That same kind of exemption of agency and responsibility is going to carry on to the Democratic primary as well.
0: You know, I don't think Plattner can sell. He's so explosive, so extreme, and there's more coming. I think it's coming from the New York Times, but we will see. Matt, just very quickly before we go to break, Nick Lemon's written this wonderful new book, Returning. He's a Jew. He's about being a Jew. It's about five generations of Jews. I don't think he can win any book award, the Pulitzer or the National Book Award, because he's Jewish. Do you agree with me?
11: I think it'd be very unlikely. I mean, you look at these cultural events that are being canceled. You look at the harassment that plagues Jewish events, the murders in the case of the Israel event in Washington last year. I think there's a stigma attached to Jewish authors and especially pro-Israel voices.
0: It is a pivotal moment. It's time for choosing on this issue, and Democrats are choosing poorly. Republicans choose well. I'll be right back with Matt during the break, and then on the other side of the break, stay tuned.
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14: 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Mistrust. Division. It's not what we're moving towards.
0: I don't hear anything. Welcome back, America. For whatever reason, my earphone has failed here. Matt Continetti, talk at length about what the president had to say on the Truth Social while I diagnose what's wrong with my headpiece, because this is what happens in media. He put up a Truth Social, and that Truth Social said the bomb, they can't have the bomb, there will be no money at the beginning, but we still don't know. How confident are you about what's going to happen?
11: Well, I'm pretty confident, Hugh, that the status quo is going to continue. And after reading the Trump Truth, my confidence was bolstered. You know, Donald Trump has been what General Jack King calls the backstop throughout this entire administration. He is on a mission to deny the Islamic Republic a nuclear bomb. And that has been his goal, through whether it's Operation Midnight Hammer, or whether it's Operation Epic Fury, or whether it's this battle of the blockades we have in the Strait of Hormuz and Persian Gulf, where we're kind of trying to find a negotiated solution. I think it's interesting. I think that the diplomacy has now outlasted the actual conflict. What's happening there? Well, I think it's a test of wills. I think the Iranians believe that their stranglehold over the Strait of Hormuz is going to impose enough economic pain that Trump will settle for less than what he wants. And Trump believes that our blockade of Iranian ports is causing enough damage to an already ruined Iranian economy that eventually the Iranians will fold or the house of cards will collapse. And so when I look at the different currents of diplomacy taking place, Hugh, I actually think it has more to do with managing expectations in the energy markets than it does with actually getting to a deal. Okay, because if we know one thing about the Iranians, they're going to lie and they're going to cheat.
0: I don't want a deal, really. I'm kind of hoping the president walks out and says there is no deal because these people won't actually get an agreement in place, but I tried, and that we go back to active combat. The problem is the Saudis have got desal plants on which they rely, and the Journal posted a story today. The UAE has been in there punching above their weight hard against Iran. They're ready to go a few more rounds. Oman is setting up a toll booth because they haven't got the natural gas that Qatar has or the oil that the Saudis and the UAE does. They'd love that system. I think that we are much better off than we were 15 months ago. So much more better off. But Americans like perfect a lot more than they like the good, Matt. Is that going to weigh heavily on Donald Trump's mind in making a decision here?
11: Well, look, I think the war has been unpopular in the polls because there's no discernible outcome at the moment. But I don't think that's affecting Donald Trump's decisions. We've heard it again and again. He said he's willing to wait. He said that he doesn't care about the midterms. Now, of course, that really panicked a lot of Republicans, but that's Trump telegraphing to the Iranian government,
0: right?
11: You can't frighten me into signing a bad deal ahead of the elections because I have a longer time horizon. I have another 2 years in office. And so we have to put this in the context of the other conflicts in the region, Hugh. These wars are not easily settled. Israel and Hezbollah continue to fight. Right? Yeah. Hezbollah striking Israel with these drones and Israel striking back.
0: And history
11: Hamas
0: does not reward.
11: Disarmed.
0: History does not reward leaders who let electoral politics interfere with geostrategy. I'm thinking Nixon in 1970 in Vietnam. I am thinking about W after getting thumped, as he said in 2006. He doubled down with the surge. You can't be driven by polling for a midterm, or you'll make bad mistakes. Churchill, I'm reading The Finest Hour right now, his second volume in the World War II memoirs, he applauds Roosevelt for just insulting Mussolini, 5 months ahead of the 1940 election when he needed the Italian-American vote. And he said some leaders had their resolves, and FDR had a resolve about England and Germany. Do you think Trump has a resolve about Iran that they're gonna lose this war? This regime is going to eventually collapse.
11: I think his resolve is about the regime cannot have a nuclear bomb. That's what he's been clear about since before he entered electoral politics. It's what he's been clear about since the day he launched his first campaign in 2015. And so that means that until Iranians say that they are going to give up their nuclear infrastructure, I really am skeptical that we'll reach a deal. There's a lot of pressure in Washington for some type of deal to open the Strait of Hormuz and in exchange for us relaxing our blockade of ports, of the Iranian ports. And while that might lead to some short-term economic benefit for the world and for Trump in terms of lowered gas prices, it doesn't really meet his goal of preventing Iran from obtaining a nuclear weapon. So that's why I believe that the status quo, this kind of roller coaster ride of threats and then diplomacy, and then we're on the verge of a deal, but then we kind of wait a little bit longer, that's going to continue as the blockade imposes economic pain on the Iranian government.
0: All right, last question, again referencing yesterday's commentary podcast. And if you missed it, America, go find Thursday's. It was fascinating. At the end, John, for whom I have the equal of respect of any commentator and analyst in America, said the risen Christ could run as the Republican nominee in 2028 and he's not going to win. I don't agree with that, but you didn't comment. What do you think?
11: Yeah, I didn't comment because I wasn't there.
0: Oh, that's right.
11: I was on Wednesday's podcast. But if John had said that in my presence, I would have laughed and said, no, you're wrong.
0: Okay.
11: I think he'd win the nomination.
0: Because that's easy way out, Matt. But I don't think that's really the easy way out. But what about the bigger point that Republicans are doomed, whether it's J.D. or Marco or Dave McCormick or Tom Cotton or Mike Pompeo? What about that? I don't think they're doomed.
11: Oh, in 28?
0: Yeah.
11: No, it's far too early. Look, the Republicans have a lot of troubles right now, Hugh, but they have one great advantage. They're going up against the Democrats.
0: Yes.
11: And the Democrats, it's not that the Democrats haven't started thinking about what went wrong in 2024. They're not interested in thinking about what went wrong in 2024. Look at the reaction to Jill Biden's comments this week, saying that she thought that her husband had a stroke, and then cheering him on to keep staying in the race.
0: Yeah.
11: The Democrats are the Republicans' best weapon.
0: And the gift that keeps on giving is the base of the Democratic Party. Matt Continetti, follow him on X at Continetti. Go read his column in the Wall Street Journal today, and of course, anything he writes at AEI or anywhere. Thank you, Matt. I'll be right back, America. Stay tuned.
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0: Noah C. Rothman joins us. Abe Greenwald joins us. Don't miss any of the big weekend show. Some things in broadcast amuse me. A few things outrage me. Most stuff I just think in politics is pretty idiotic. But Kathy Hochul this week amused me. First of all, here she is on MS Now talking to their 8 viewers about Donald Trump and the Knicks. Cut number 4.
24: You think of him saying he's a lifelong Knicks fan. I think that's how the Times reported it.
25: I ask him to name the starting lineup from 1993 championship team and see how he does.
0: Okay, they didn't win the championship in 1993. But by the way, oh, here's Donald Trump courtside catching Charles Oakley as he goes into the first row, cut number 5.
26: 162 of 8. The last time diving into the arms of Donald Trump. Gave what on you? Well, I never realized how big he was until I was holding him. This was not pretty.
27: Did you take a hard hit?
26: A little bit of a hit, but he's great. He's a good guy. I know him, so it's okay.
0: Okay.
26: What do you think of the Knicks comeback?
0: The president was then just the Donald, and he's courtside, of course. Then The Apprentice, season 4, Donald Trump, cut number 6.
28: Hey, Isaiah.
29: Good how luck, you doing?
28: Huh?
29: I'm doing great. Thank you so much.
28: Melania.
29: Hello, how you doing? It is so good to see you.
28: Now, this is a winner.
29: I think y'all should make the Donald shoot a free throw.
30: Oh, and the pressure's on. Oh, we got a sub. We got a sub.
31: You got a sub.
28: Yeah.
32: You got a pretty cheerleader.
29: This definitely is going in.
0: Nothing but net for the president. So I'm just saying, Kathy Hochul, that was amusing. This makes me angry. Dr. Jill Biden, CBS Sunday Morning, cut number 7.
1: Were you horrified as you saw it unfold?
2: I wasn't horrified. I was frightened because I had never, ever seen Joe like that.
3: The with the COVID, excuse me, with dealing with everything we have to do with, look, if we finally beat Medicare.
4: Thank you, President Biden.
2: Before or since? Never.
1: Or since?
2: Yes.
1: Or
2: you've
1: since. Never seen him like
2: never.
1: That.
2: No.
1: What happened?
2: I don't know what happened. I mean, as I watched it, I thought, oh my God, he's having a stroke.
0: Okay, stop. Right there. That's what makes me angry. If the fetching Mrs. Hewitt ever thinks I'm having a stroke, she's calling 911 because you got to get to the hospital within an hour to get the drug that minimizes the damage, as I will do for her, as Dr. Joe Biden did not do for the President of the United States. So that's not true. So the follow, I'm not angry at Dr. Joe Biden, who's just trying to rehab a career so she can go out on the speaking circuit and sell some books. I'm angry at whoever that was. I don't know who was sitting opposite or saying, wait a minute, if you think he's having a stroke, don't you stop the show? Because that is the obvious question. Stay tuned. Noah Rothman, Abe Greenwald, and much, much more coming up in hour two of today's Hugh Hewitt Show.
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6: Hey, it's Pastor Scott. What I'm learning is how to not snore, and I'm learning that because I've snored terribly, and it's caused my wife not to sleep, and it's a reflection of sleep apnea, which it turns out I have, and it's dangerous, which I hate to learn about it, but there are about 177 different ailments that it can cause, including real bad ones like stroke and heart problems and all those kinds of things. So I went to go see Dr. Eddie Simon. He has been devoting 30 years of his life to solving sleep apnea issues, and I went to him, and he created this device. I call it the miracle device. I put it in my mouth at night. I got used to this, by the way, in my second night, and it just carefully pulls my jaw forward at night. And what that does is it opens up my air passage. So not only am I not suffering from the apnea, but I stopped snoring, and my wife loves it. I love it. I feel great. I really encourage you to go call Dr. Eddie Simon at 800-92-SMILE, 800-92-SMILE, or go to his website, tmjexpert.com. It's 800-92-SMILE, Dr. Eddie Simon.
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7: With SRN News, I'm by new in Washington. President Trump says he's holding a White House Situation Room meeting with advisors today as he looks to make a final determination on moving forward with a deal that would extend the ceasefire with Iran. Correspondent Amir Madani reports on word of a tentative deal.
8: U.S. and Iranian negotiators have reached what appears to be a tentative deal on extending this ceasefire by 60 days. As part of the deal that still hasn't been signed off by President Trump.
7: Louisiana Republicans have passed a new gerrymander designed to eliminate one of the state's two Democrat black-controlled districts.
9: The bill now heads to Republican Governor Jeff Landry's desk. He is expected to sign it. This new map, the result of the Supreme Court's recent decision to narrow the Voting Rights Act, which gave Louisiana the green light to redraw these two districts.
7: That's correspondent Laura Winters reporting, and this is SRN News.
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10: Larry Marino for Troopathon. 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
27: So when this box comes and it's requested for them, it's pan-packed, it's personally addressed, but the reality is it's not just for them, it's for everybody that's with them too. 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
11: Put your hands
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0: Good morning, glory, and evening, grace, America. I hope your weekend is going to be a great one for you. I'm spending part of it with Noah C. Rothman, who's been a guest a lot on the program, but Blood in Progress took him away from his normal spot this week because his brand new book, Blood in Progress, he's got to be out there promoting Blood in Progress. And I have a specific Blood in Progress question for you, Noah, after we do the breaking news. Here's the breaking news from courtesy of Jason Brodsky on X, New York Times. Quote, President Trump's meeting in the Situation Room lasted about 2 hours, but the president did not reach a decision on any new deal with Iran, according to a senior administration official who spoke on the condition of anonymity to speak about internal deliberations. Quote, the administration believes it is still close to an agreement, but that there are certain matters being debated, including the unfreezing of funds for the Iranians, the official said. My comment on that, Noah, then I'm going to go to yours, which I just posted, is I hope President Trump provides zero relief to the Rump regime until all the enriched uranium, including the 3% stuff, is removed from the country and all suspected sites, including Pickaxe Mountain, are inspected and destroyed. Destroying nuclear, Iran's nuclear program is the defining accomplishment of his presidency. That's how I see it. How do you see it?
11: Not only the defining accomplishment of his presidency, I wrote, you know, on the eve, what turned out to be the eve of Operation Epic Fury, that the president's legacy will be defined by his efforts to reshape the geopolitical landscape in the Middle East, full stop. Iran being the final piece of that puzzle, but it was a project that began in 2017 with the very nascent outlines of what became the Abraham Accords, with the intelligence sharing relationship between the Sunni states and Israel. And that is the president's legacy. He has the opportunity to cement it or fatally muddy it, depending on his determination of where this ceasefire talk is going. And sometimes I hear the president himself say, you know, no release of funds except for performance or rewards. And then I read on background reporting from some murky sources, usually out of Axios, but usually then often confirmed by CNN or NBC or others, about the details of this proposal, all of which make me queasy, and very little I feel like I can rely on. These are just rumors floating around. Noam Bloom, who produces the commentary podcast, had a great line. He said, following these, the will-he-won't-he stories around the Iran deal is like mock executions. It is just a psychologically brutal thing to subject yourself to, and so it's probably healthier just not to.
0: Now, yesterday I had to fly coast to coast. I had a lot of time with books, and so I was reading Churchill's The Finest Hour, Volume 2 of his World War II memoirs, and we're at the point where Italy declares war on a reeling France and England, and FDR goes on the radio in June before his election in November and just denounces Italians in Italy as having taken the dagger and stabbed their neighbor in the back. And Churchill said, you know, I thought, what about the Italian-American vote? But I'm glad that the president, FDR, has his resolves, which triumphed over politics. I think Donald Trump has his resolves about Iran. Do you agree with me?
11: To the extreme frustration, I think, of some of his Republican colleagues, because at times he conveys that resolve by saying, listen, I don't care about the midterm elections, or I don't care about the status of the economy, and he's trying to convey that he is 100% committed to this project and nothing else will dissuade him from pursuing it to completion, which is valuable, especially in a wartime president. But the way he talks about it does create opportunities for Democratic ad makers to make Republican lives much more difficult, and they're not shy about saying so behind closed doors.
0: Now, I want to go to a part of Blood and Progress, which I didn't bring the book with me. I'll get it again when I'm back on the East Coast Wednesday. But I am of the view that we're like at 1933 levels of anti-Semitism in this country, that so much so that Nick Lemon, who wrote this amazing book, Returning, he's a left liberal Jew, but he can't. This book should win National Book Award, Pulitzer. It won't, because he's Jewish. I think we're getting to the point that Jews are actually afraid of going out with their kippah on. I think it's really the worst of my lifetime. I'm 70 years old. Is this a necessary part of the Blood and Progress cycle? No, that the left goes through an anti-Semitism cycle.
11: It's certainly related. And I think it's definitely the worst environment for anti-Semitism in my lifetime. It's so much worse in Europe than it is here, and it's really bad here. But this didn't just happen overnight. It didn't even happen in the immediate aftermath of October 7th, even though that was the trigger, the perverse trigger for a lot of the violent anti-Semitism we've been experiencing. In New York City, it's been going on for the better part of a decade and only getting worse. Visibly Jewish people have been being attacked on the streets of New York City all throughout even the de Blasio years, to say nothing of Eric Adams' tenure and even today. And in Blood and Progress, I do describe the degree to which a lot of the narratives that are fomenting violence against Jews internationally and at home have roots in Soviet soil. A lot of the narratives that you hear expressed by anti-Israel forces and therefore designed to incriminate Jews for being proximate to, adjacent to the Zionist project, emanate in a Soviet effort to discredit the Israeli state after Soviet investments in the Arab armies that were defeated in 1967 and 1973 proved to not be generating the returns that the Kremlin expected. So they sought to articulate narratives that would discredit the Jewish state. Among them, that it was a colonial outpost, a neocolonial project, an enemy to proletarian civilization, a white enclave in the brown global south, that it had been conducting genocide campaigns against Palestinians and Arabs, that it used rape as a weapon of war, famine as a weapon of war. All of these narratives are frozen in amber. They are unfalsifiable in the minds of their believers, and they creep back into the discourse every now and then, and sometimes in an unreconstructed version of what we were exposed to in 1973, which was retailed, documented evidence, retailed by KGB elements to far-left reactionary and guerrilla movements inside the United States, designed to foment tension, racial tension, internal dissension, and to frustrate American geopolitical objectives.
0: Well, I do.
11: It's the same thing. We're still experiencing the same legacy.
0: But it's much deeper in the Democratic Party than it's ever been. I know people want me to say it's on the right, but I just don't think it is, to the extent that you go be on a couple of podcasts, it's just not there. And those podcasts are entertainment value, not substance. They're not changing the opinion of standing with Israel in the Republican Party. It's still like 100%. However, Democrats had a Michigan Senate primary this week, and they wholly failed. The reporters, the moderator, wholly failed to talk about Israel or anti-Zionism, much less anti-Semitism. It's all one thing to me, but they wholly failed. Do you think, Noah, in the 2027 and 2028 debates that Democrats who want to be their nominee will have, will the moderators press on this issue, not just of Israel, but of Jews? Because the Democrats have a Jewish problem.
11: Not if the moderators are aligned with Democratic objectives. They know this is not a winning issue for them. They know the party's activist class has them in a vice and wants to hear things that make the party's nominees less palatable to the general electorate. It's shocking that the Michigan debate did not focus at least a little bit on the degree to which not just the Israel and the Jews, radical Islam has become a wedge issue.
0: Yep.
11: In the Michigan Senate primary. It is a divisive issue on the American left. They don't quite know how to deal with it, which is shocking given our proximity to the September 11th attacks, which is really not all that long ago given our lifetimes. One of the candidates there struggles to say whether or not the Iranian regime should dissolve or whether it was valuable for us to dispense with the Iranian leadership, which has hundreds of American bodies on their hands, thousands if you really play out the Iranian efforts to kill Americans and kill our allies overseas over the course of the 50 years that the Islamic Republic has been in existence. It's something that really kind of makes Abdel El-Sayed, who's one of the leading candidates for this nomination, queasy to denounce radical Islamists who want to see the United States destroyed and its people murdered. That seems like something that the Michiganders should get a real eyeful of and be able to evaluate. But they
0: I think it's so disparaging of Arab Americans, like who I know many of and who are on both sides. They're both red and blue Arab American. But for the moderators not to bring it up is cowardly. Don't take the job if you won't ask the hard questions. You agree with that?
11: See, no, I don't think it's cowardly. I think it was malicious because I think they don't want to get the answers. Yeah, I don't think they want the answers. They certainly don't want to put their candidates in a position to say something that will put them crosswise with the activist class or to create more tensions within the party that exposes the extent to which radical Islamist terrorism is a dividing line within the party. They know that reflects badly on Democrats. So why even bring it up? So, yeah, I think there's more intent there.
0: That's interesting. I have to think about that. Noah C. Rothman, follow him on X at Noah C. Rothman. Go to Amazon, get Blood in Progress. It will bring you up to speed very quickly on where we are headed, which is back to the 60s, which is not good. We're already there. We're just already there. And the bombings haven't started yet, but we're already there. Thank you, Noah. Coming right back with Abe Greenwald, executive editor of Commentary. Stay tuned.
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13: Welcome back, America. I'm Hugh Hewitt. On this Friday and this weekend, I'm joined by Abe Greenwald, the executive editor of Commentary Magazine. Abe, I want to fill you in. I've been talking with Noah Rothman and with Matt Continetti about anti-Semitism in the Democratic Party, and I want to make sure a new audience know. I'm not Jewish. I didn't know any Jews until I went to college, and I lived with Jews for 4 years and got to know some Jews and figure it out. But I'm just not Jewish. I've always been a supporter of Israel. But I am observant, and I observe a lot of anti-Semitism in the United States. I mean, a whole lot. And yet, reporters won't ask Democrats about it. There was a Michigan Senate primary campaign debate, and they did not drill down on this issue. Though it's lurking like Jaws beneath the... Will any journalists do their work in this cycle?
10: In the large-scale, mainstream, legacy media, whatever you want to call it, absolutely not. They would do it in a second. Well, you know what? I'm going to retract that. I was about to say they'd do it in a second if the candidates involved were on the right or Republicans. But I'm not even so sure of that anymore because they have extended a kind of open hand to the most outspoken anti-Jewish voices on the right as well. There's been a kind of meeting of minds there. So, no, they will absolutely not do it for two reasons. Mainstream journalism these days is filled with young liberal reporters and writers and editors who believe largely that anti-Zionism, as they call it, is legitimate and good and humane and not to be confused with anti-Semitism, and because they do not want to challenge anyone from the Democrats and

0: vis-a-vis Iran, the Chinese are, that I don't know, but I agree with you. Then again, if this all comes down to a question of the Iranians being able to wait out a situation that the U.S. cannot, we're in a whole new world altogether.
1: And I'll leave it at that. I'm hoping, as I told Matt and Noah and other, that the president's, this is one of his, quote, resolves. That's a Churchill word about FDR. He had certain resolves that he would not cross. I hope the nuke program is one of those resolves and they don't get a dollar. And anyone who's talking to them about breaking his bake, he's going to crack his base if he does a bad deal. That's the problem. 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I enjoyed them both. Go follow Abe at Abe Greenwald on X. Listen to the Commentary Podcast as well. 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
4: Nearly $80 million from big business, labor unions, and other groups is being spent by outside committees to influence California's governor's race. Emmy Trujillo reports.
5: Many donors want to boost candidates who support their interests or hurt those who don't. By law, outside committees can't coordinate directly with the candidates. Outside spending has skyrocketed since California voters capped direct donations to candidates in 2000. For the governor's race, that's just over $78,000 for the primary and the general election. There's no limit on how much can be given to outside groups, allowing a lot more money to flow into the race. This kind of spending increased even more after a 2010 court decision, which allowed unlimited political spending by corporations and unions. I'm Tammy Trujillo.
4: A bat has tested positive for rabies after it was found in Irvine Regional Park. The OC Health Agency says anyone who may have had physical contact with the bat should call the Communicable Disease Control Division. In recent years, most cases of human rabies in America have resulted from certain bat strains of rabies. The health agency says bats have very small teeth, and their bites may go unnoticed. Now here's National Weather Service meteorologist Ryan Cattell with your Answer weather forecast.
6: Well, we'll see clearing skies today as those showers end. Highs will be generally in the 70s today, but we're looking for a warm-up over the weekend. Steadily into Sunday with highs generally in the 80s to lower 90s by the end of the weekend.
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1: Welcome back, America. I'm Hugh Hewitt, back on the West Coast for a day to celebrate the life of my friend Bud the Contractor, who built this studio, as a matter of fact. Great work by a man I tease relentlessly, and we will have a great wake tonight, and we will have a great memorial service tomorrow. But as soon as I landed in California at 9 o'clock last night, I was immediately enveloped in the Tom Steyer universe. It's as though he had taken over. I don't know if there's a... We got to get Schroeder to tell me, is there a comic book where an evil force comes in to the universe and takes over every screen, every ad, every means of communication? Because Tom Steyer is trying to buy the second place. Now, I think it'll be second place because I think Steve Hilton will win. And every Republican should vote for Steve Hilton, and every moderate should vote for Steve Hilton, and every sane Democrat should vote for Steve Hilton. He's basically a liberal Republican who, you know, would be fine in the Tory party in Great Britain, which he used to advise David Cameron, or a New England Republican. He's a Pete Wilson Republican, and this state needs fixing. But Tom Steyer is a bored billionaire, and he knows that Javier Becerra is an empty suit. So I really cannot turn on anything. And I'm assuming AM 870, the answer, is included on this because it's a jungle primary. Everybody gets to vote on everyone. And so Tom Steyer might be running, hey, you Christian people. Hey, you conservative people. Hey, all you folks who listen to Hugh Hewitt and Larry Elder on the Salem News Channel and the Salem Radio Network. And all you folks who are Scott Jennings, you should vote for Tom Steyer. I mean, this guy, he's desperate to have some significance. Now, he is smarter than Javier Becerra, but that's not saying anything, actually, because I don't think Secretary Becerra, former Congressman Becerra, former Attorney General of the State of California Becerra, knows anything. I really don't. I think I interviewed him back in my Life and Times days when I did 10 years of the nightly news in L.A., but I do believe he's about as empty a suit as possible. So California would go from the dumbest governor they've ever had to a dumber governor. So it would be dumb and dumber. Now, Jerry Brown was not dumb, and he had Ann Gust as his chief of staff, and as a law school classmate of mine, and happened to be married to Jerry, and she's brilliant. And so Gavin Newsom did not have the staff that Jerry Brown did. And so it's just getting worse and worse. And it's so pathetic, actually, how he's craving the far-left approval. But in L.A., it's not just the governor's race. Vote for Steve Hilton, and then vote for Spencer Pratt, if you're in L.A. Spencer Pratt has a new ad up, cut number 18.
13: My daughter, she's sick.
14: Spencer Pratt is the common sense choice for Los Angeles. Just look around. The city is a mess and our leaders have failed us. Homelessness, crime, drugs, everything is worse under Karen Bass.
15: This is bad. She's caught the Pratt. How did this happen?
14: We restrict her media diet. New York Times, MSNBC, NPR, maybe CNN if we're feeling frisky. Something must have slipped through.
15: Does she know anyone at all, who thinks for themselves?
14: I don't know. I don't think so. What is this?
15: It starts with a mild cough. And then, next thing you know, you hate seeing homeless drug addicts inject near kids. It's very contagious. I'm going to prescribe 4 doses of NPR every hour on the hour, 2 doses of the New York Times, and 5 doses of the LA Times.
14: Why was Karen Bass in Ghana while the city was burning?
15: 6 doses. 6 doses of the LA Times. We'll have to hold her in quarantine with the others for a few days. It's protocol.
14: Save LA.
1: 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I'll be right back. Go nowhere. I'm Hugh Hewitt on the Salem News Channel, the Salem Radio Network, and all of our great radio affiliates across the U.S. of A.
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5: With SRN News, I'm John Scott. President Trump held a White House Situation Room meeting as he looks to make a final determination on moving forward with a deal to extend the Iran ceasefire. Iran says the agreement has not been finalized. Louisiana lawmakers passing a new congressional map to pick up a Republican seat while leaving the state with one of its two majority Black House districts.
6: The map approved Friday is designed to give Louisiana a 5-to-1 split in Republicans' favor. The U.S. Supreme Court last month struck down one of the state's majority Black districts as an illegal racial gerrymander, weakening the landmark 1965 Federal Voting Rights Act. That decision intensified a national battle over partisan redistricting, fueled by President Donald Trump's efforts to protect the GOP's slim House majority in this year's midterm elections. Republican Governor Jeff Landry is expected to sign the measure. Bernie Bennett reporting.
5: This is SRN News.
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14: Morning glory and evening grace, America. Thanks to Mark Davis for sitting in for me a little bit. I am so pleased to welcome back Dr. Larry Arnn, president of Hillsdale College. It's commencement season everywhere. Some commencements are done. Hillsdale's is done. Some are this weekend. Some are next weekend. Some go into middle of June. But I wanted to spend some time on that. It's not really a Hillsdale dialogue, but it's really all Hillsdale dialogue. First of all, Dr. Arnn, what is the whole purpose of a commencement? Is it a unique American tradition, or does it go back to the founding of Oxford and Cambridge?
15: It's old. First of all, to understand it, what have I done? I've done 27 commencements now. Isn't that crazy?
14: Wow.
15: And it starts with the oddness of the name, commencement. You know, it is about starting out your life, right? But the mood and the tone is all farewell. You know, you could call it valediction. You know, farewell, goodbye, this is the end. And that's, you know, the talk is heavily involved in that. But it's called commencement. Now you have to ask yourself the question, what unites the past and the future? And the answer is not the present, that's very fleeting. The answer is eternity. And so the right theme of commencement is eternity. And there are lots of prayers, and there's lots of talk about the eternal things in light of which one must commence one's life. And in a good college, you're there to learn what those things are and build the character to pursue them. So that's what commencement is about. And the best commencement speeches are like that. And
14: you had a great commencement speaker this year in Erica Kirk. I'm going to play a lot of her commencement speech. But before I do, in the 26 prior commencements, you've had Justice Thomas. You've had a lot of great people come and speak to the college. If I were to press you and we accept Justice Thomas and any other justices and Erica Kirk, who lingers with you after 27 years as giving a speech that made a mark?
15: Michael Ward was very good. He's a C.S. Lewis scholar. He's got a wonderful He's a very good ceremony. He's very good in many ways, but he's a very good ceremonial speaker. And he's funny. Mostly he's funny by making fun of us. Ah. He parsed out the name Hillsdale one time. What does it mean, Hillsdale? Hills and Dales, do they go together? And he worked on that for a while. But he's very good. Hadley Arkus gave a great talk one year. Serious, what you need to do it well is gravitas. You need serious, you need to be a serious person. And so the ones who are the most serious do the best.
14: Well, I want to dissent. I had Alexander Solzhenitsyn for 2 hours in the rain in 1978. He spoke in Russian and it was translated into English. Very serious speech. Not that great of a commencement, though, but a very serious speech. Let's turn to this year. Erica Kirk, brilliant inspiration on your part to invite her. Why did you invite her to address it in this year of her tragedy?
15: Well, I loved Charlie, and I loved him because he was a student. He was, he was an important man, right? And he was a whirlwind. And I began by resenting him, you know, because I don't like people coming up to me and telling me this is the most brilliant young man in America, because I think if there is such a young man, I probably know him. And if I do know him, I won't go around calling him the most brilliant young man in America, because I don't think it's good for 19-year-olds. So I sort of whacked him first time I met him. And I got him to say what turning point was. He said, you're going to change the culture on college campuses. And I said, define for me the terms culture and college. And he struggled. And I said, so you're going to fix it, and you don't know what it is. And, you know, I thought, I'm done with that boy now. Well, I was not done with him. For the next 12 years, he just haunted me. And he, Erica sent me just the other day another page from his, what she calls his journals. What they are is class notes. We studied a lot of things together, Charlie and I. And that's what we always talked about. You know, we didn't talk very much about Donald Trump and high politics, which he was very involved in, much more than I. He wanted to talk about America. What is it? What does it mean? What is a final cause? What is a formal cause? What is character? How do you get one? He just loved those topics, and he was just all over him every time I talked to him. And so I came to love him. And then he was killed. And two nights later, his wife called me, and we talked for an hour and a half. And it was very, and I knew her a bit. I knew him well. And it was just very sad and touching. And she said, you were Charlie's teacher. And I said, well, he said that. She said, will you teach me? And I said, of course. What would you like to know? And the first thing she said was, well, she said everything. And then she said, I have to try to run a turning point. Can I do that? And I said, well, it starts with two little kids, doesn't it? I said, how far away do you live from the office? She said, 20 minutes. And I said, move closer or move the office. You're going to have to involve them. It's going to break your heart. I have two daughters who are professional women, one of them two children, one of them about to have one. And they have to deal with the fact that they go to work. And it'll break your heart when your children resent that. So you have to prove to them every day, first thing every day, that you love them the most. And they are your first concern. And one way to do that is involve them. Take them, you know, take them. So we talked about that. And we talked about what does she need to know and how to run a railroad. And she asked me two nights later, would I speak at the memorial service, which I did, which was an extravaganza and, you know, a wonderful thing. And so I offered Charlie and Erica an honorary degree. So now she's coming. Anyway, we had an invitation out already to somebody to be the commencement speaker, and on very good ground, that person said, can't do it, but I'll meet with your kids whenever you want, whoever that person was. And So now she's coming. And so we thought, I talked to the senior class officers, and we thought that would be good. And she did do very well, I thought.
14: In fact, let me begin by playing the beginning of Erica Kirk's commencement address, cut number one.
16: When we arrive, we go straight to the gym, because that's what we did. And I'm on one side of the gym, Charlie's on the other, and then all of a sudden, I was thinking, he pulled out the bat phone. And I was like, okay, maybe he's going to put on some music. He loved classic rock. I was like, maybe he's going to put on some music. So I'm on the treadmill, he's over in the weights, and all of a sudden I hear Dr. Arne's voice coming from the side of the room. And so I walk over to him, and I was like, baby, what are you listening to? He goes, I know. He was like, I'm almost done. He's like, I have to finish just a few more lectures from Dr. Arne. I have a few more certificates I have to get from my online courses at Hillsdale. We're almost there. I can't skip him. I was like, baby, you do what you got to do. I'm here for it. But I enjoyed it because I was learning about Churchill, too, when he was working out. I was working out. It was a great little bonding moment.
14: That's their honeymoon, Dr. Arne. So she began the commencement speech by saying, you went with them on their honeymoon. I'm not sure that's a good thing. But it's flattering. Did your wife get a laugh out of that?
15: Oh, yeah. Yeah, well, you know, Charlie went around. His key advice to people, to young men especially, he was very, very effective with them, and women too, was what? Learn a lot. Don't go to a bad college. Learn a lot. Build your character. Love your country. Get married and have some kids. And that's it. You know, when I met Charlie, he was single. And I told him, I said, you know, cause the first time I met him, it was a college event in Wyoming. And I didn't get to talk to anybody else. He just wouldn't leave me alone. I was late for my next meeting. I said, 2 hours, we sat and talked. And I said to him, I said, are you married? He said, no. I said, you got to get married. He said, why? And I said, he said, I know, but why do you say that? And I said, because it does make life more serious, doesn't it? Then you've done the whole thing in life, right? You got to get some kids because it's a pain, and you'll learn all about life if you do that. Well, he went around telling the world that, and then, you know, when he got engaged to Erica, he called me about that. And he said, and, you know, he brought her to Hillsdale. He came to Hillsdale many times. Sit in class. You come sit in class. And, so she's a wonderful woman. And
14: more of that commencement speech coming up, because there's a lot in it. Don't go anywhere, America. You're listening to Hillsdale Dialogue, everything Hillsdale at hillsdale.edu, including, I'll bet, Erica's commencement speech. Stay tuned.
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12: 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It's time to stop the dissension and come together.
14: He really understood that this institution wasn't normal. It was something that elevated his thinking to be a thought leader and really become a serious person, not just a political talking head, but someone who truly sought out the beautiful things in life, the good, the true. And he really took that seriously because he loved learning, and that's what set him apart, just as all of you. You guys love learning, and I would tell him, And he would like to hear it, but I love telling him because it was honest. I would say, I love learning from you. And so whenever we would have date nights, I would just be like, tell me something that I don't know about the founding fathers, or tell me something about Benjamin Franklin, because he loved learning about Benjamin Franklin, or tell me something about Churchill. He just loved being able to share what he had learned in those moments.
10: Hillsdale is not normal. That's Erica Kirk giving the commencement speech this year at Hillsdale College. Our guest is Dr. Larry Arnn. Hillsdale Dialogue underway, all things Hillsdale. Hillsdale is not normal. That's a problem for America, because it ought to be normal for colleges to care about learning, but it's increasingly not. When she said that, did you smile?
13: Oh, yeah. Well, Charlie published a book, his penultimate book, one just published posthumously, and he said he gave the advice kids shouldn't go to college. But he called me before it came out, a month before it came out, and said, I'm publishing this book, but I'm exempting Hillsdale. I don't want you to be mad at me. And I said, yeah, I don't care if kids go to college, unless they don't go to Hillsdale, then I care. But he's there's a movement, by the way, underway. Not only are there fewer kids going to college, but there are more commonly now, they say they don't intend to go. And I think, the value of it is the reason it's done between the ages of 18 and 21 is because you haven't started your career yet, and you've reached a maturity level where you can get seriously ready for life in general, right? And then the career will take whatever course it takes. I mean, I happen to know, because I've known you for 400 years, you didn't set out to be a media person. That nope. wasn't your deal, right?
10: Nope.
13: And right. I didn't set out to be a college president. You know, that right. wasn't my deal. I was actually against it. And what you can do when you're young is get ready for life, and then life will tell you what you're going to do.
10: Yeah, I think it's funny that the audience, we've known each other since we were 33 years old, and neither of us were remotely close to living where we are now living or doing what we are now doing, and there have been many changes in between. And that is, I think,

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3: U.S. and Iranian negotiators have reached a tentative agreement to extend the ceasefire by 60 days and launch talks on Iran's nuclear program.
4: That's according to a U.S. official familiar with the matter, who said President Donald Trump still needs to sign off on the emerging memorandum of understanding. Iran did not immediately confirm any deal with the United States. The tentative agreement worked out by the two sides comes at a moment when the fragile ceasefire between the U.S. and Iran appears to be wavering.
3: That's correspondent Bernie Bennett in Washington. Another Orange County mother could face charges after her teenage son was accused of breaking the law on an e-motorcycle. Back on May 9th, the minor, who was wanted for reckless driving, fled on an e-motorcycle as he was chased by the Newport Beach Police Department. Police say he sped into oncoming traffic and ran a red light before officers called off the pursuit. Investigators later recognized him from previous incidents and arrested him on felony charges May 19th. Police are now referring his mother to the Orange County District Attorney's Office for additional charges. In another case, a mother from Elisa Viejo was charged with involuntary manslaughter. Now here's National Weather Service meteorologist Ryan Cattell with your answer weather forecast.
5: Well, we'll see clearing skies today as those showers end. Highs will be generally in the 70s today, but we're looking for a warm-up over the weekend. Steadily into Sunday with highs generally in the 80s to lower 90s by the end of the weekend.
3: 71 LA, 72 Fullerton, Larry Marino in the Answer Newsroom.
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7: So when this box comes and it's requested for them, it's pan-packed, it's personally addressed, but the reality is it's not just for them, it's for everybody that's with them too.
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9: What?
0: Welcome back, America. I'm Hugh Hewitt. The Hillsdale Dialogue is underway. Here is cut number five from Erica Kirk's commencement speech at Hillsdale College this year.
9: And as you continue forward in life, I want you to kind of embrace the similar blueprint of my husband, where he loved to point out that God made us purposeful beings. And continue forward in life with clarity and intention, and you will come to understand that life is not defined by the abundance of options, but by the weight of the choices that you make within them. And those choices, more often than not, are not dramatic or obvious, but quiet and compounding, forming the blueprint of your life long before anyone else can see what you are building. Each of us must order his own house, live rightly, and aim for high and beautiful things. And if we do, we may save our souls and perhaps, by the mercy of God, contribute to the preservation of our country.
0: Preservation of our country, that's not going to be heard at a lot of commencements. And one more, Dr. Arnn, before I get your commentary, cut number six from Erica's commencement.
9: But what does that mean for you, for the students that are sitting here, for the graduates? It means that responsibility has now settled upon you. And that's very important. Not as a burden meant to overwhelm you, but as a calling meant to ground you. And starting tomorrow, you are now in a position where truth must be pursued and defended. And that responsibility comes from your identity as Christians, as Americans, and as graduates of Hillsdale College. Because to the world, they believe truth is something to be reshaped. But to all of us in this room, it is something to be honored. If you are going to live as a purposeful being, then aim high at worthy things, because purpose is not something that just drifts into your life. It is formed through what you attend to, what you think about, what you return to when your thoughts start to wander over and over again. And over time, your thoughts become your priorities, and your priorities become your direction, and your direction becomes unmistakably your life.
0: So, Dr. Arnn, I don't think anyone arrives at Hillsdale thinking they're going to get given a purpose, and I don't think you have a purpose to give everyone, but they leave with a purpose. And the network effects of Hillsdale over the years I've known you are extraordinary, and they're multiplying exponentially. What do you put in that other colleges are leaving out?
10: Well, it actually does start before they come. Yesterday, I reviewed an annual letter that I sent to all the matriculating students deposited with us. And it's been the same for 25 years now. And I send them two books. I send them a copy of Founding Father by Rick Brookhiser, which is a great short examination of Washington's character. And I send them Aristotle's Nicomachean Ethics. And I remind them something they've known from the first materials they see from Hillsdale College. There's an honor code to sign, and you got to sign it. Don't come if you're not going to sign it, right? Because you're here to become a serious human being. And that means the moral and the intellectual virtues. So the point is, Hillsdale is a society of volunteers, and we have our arguments all the time. And on the other hand, we have our purpose, and the arguments revolve around what the best way to serve that purpose is. And, you know, that, you know, I've learned trying to educate young people for a long time now that you can't really do anything to them that they have not chosen. Especially when they're 18 and they don't quite know what all the consequences are, right? They don't know that they will bear the burden of their choices fully. You know, they have a sense of it. But, and so if you do things to them that don't seem to help their growth, then they don't like it. And so make them choose as a first step, right? If you want this, this is what this is. If you don't want this, you should go somewhere else. And that's really crucial.
0: You know, we only have a minute to the break. What room is that commencement held in, by the way? People are watching on the Salem News Channel. It's a vast, vast room with a lot of graduates. I don't recall seeing that room on my trips up there. What is that?
10: Called the Bierman Center. 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One of them is everything on the walls looks like athletics until you turn it over and it looks like commencement.
0: And, okay.
10: And then the second thing is it's got a massive air conditioning system so it can remain comfortable when there are 5,000 people in it.
0: Well, it's well done, whoever designed it. 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
13: 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It's time to stop the disagreements and come together.
9: Seeking the ugly, the conspiracy, the pain, you'll find it. And if you're seeking the good and the true and the beautiful, you will find that as well. For example, if what occupies your mind is comfort, you will, with remarkable consistency, build a life that avoids difficulty and seeks ease. If it is pleasure, you will find ways to arrange your life around it. And while you may succeed in achieving both comfort and pleasure, you may also find, perhaps to your own surprise, that they are incapable of sustaining the weight of a meaningful life. Because you are not made for a life that asks nothing of you. You are made for something higher, something that calls you upward rather than settles you downward. At the center of that life, it must be Jesus Christ, always, to love him and to serve him, because he is the axis upon which all other priorities turn.
0: Dr. Arndt, I agree with that, and I know you agree with that, but Hillsdale does not exclude non-Christians. I just want to make sure people know that. People of all faiths or none at all are welcome at Hillsdale, and we began this hour, or last hour, talking about maybe last week, about Abraham and God speaking to the Israelites, where the West begins, what we understand as the West. Did you get any pushback for that, or is that the common understanding?
10: No, we got over that. Hillsdale is very Christian. It might be the most Christian college. But we've never, in 182 years, required a faith statement to attend the college. And we're starting now. We get some. We're getting Jews, and we'll probably get more. And we're starting a minor in Judaism and Western civilization. Be started next year. College is not the same thing as a church. It's related to a church, and its purpose is to learn. Right. And so, among our first sentence of our college history and the articles of association are: grateful to God for the prevalence in the land of the inestimable blessings of civil and religious freedom, that's America, and intelligent piety. And and so we're here to learn about those two things so as to preserve them. It actually says the diffusion of sound learning is necessary to the preservation of these blessings, and we hereby endow and found a college at Hillsdale, Michigan. That's the purpose of Hillsdale College, right there.
0: And intelligent piety. That is an interesting phrase, because you can just say piety and convey a lot, but when you add the adjective intelligent piety, you're saying a lot more.
10: That's what turns it into a college, you see. If I understand the New Testament properly, you can go to heaven just believing and being generally ignorant. But Christianity itself, like nature itself, is an invitation to learn, right? Jesus is the word, right? Something God says. And so you're called to understand that too. Believe it is enough, but to understand it is. And so that, the first educational institutions, the oldest ones existing now, were founded first and foremost to study theology, right?
0: Certainly in America, I don't know about Oxford.
10: Well, Oxford and Cambridge too, right?
0: Okay,
10: they were monks, so the point is, we have civil and religious freedom and intelligent piety. That's the reason why we have always been devoted to Christ, but also open.
0: Let me also play Erica cut number 8, because it's also an unusual feature for a college 180 plus years old. Cut number 8.
9: But I just want to encourage all of you, to the men, you are called to provide. You are called to lead, to anchor your families in strength and consistency. To the women, you are called to nurture, to build, to shape lives with wisdom and endurance. These are not secondary callings. They are among the most significant ways a life can be rightly ordered.
0: Along with Oberlin, which was abolitionist in its origins and open to men and women, so was Hillsdale abolitionist in its origins. And I don't know how early it opened to women. Was it open to women from the beginning, Dr. Arne?
10: Hillsdale College, the 1844 articles read, "All who wish, without regard to race, sex, or national origin, girls from the first."
0: Girls from, okay, one more cut from Erica, cut number 9.
9: And so in closing, as you journey along, pursue truth and defend liberty, like I said before. Love your country. I've said this many times and I'll say it again. Our country is not perfect, but my goodness, is she good.
0: Larry, pursue truth, defend liberty, love your country. Pretty good mission statement from Erica Kirk.
10: Yeah, it's lovely. I wrote her about how and why, you know, what is, you know, you started this thing. I wrote her, we text. I don't like to text, but she texts, so I'll text all day with her. And I wrote her what we started this thing with. You know, she said, give me some advice. And so I wrote her what commencement is and what the tone is and what the point is. And then she just put that, and, you know, other things too. I mean, I think she just did extraordinarily well. And I was happy for her and for the college, because if you understand her situation, you have to wish her well. When I first thought met her, and I've gotten to know her well now, I decided, one of my beliefs, having been married to Penelope for so long, is women have to be tough, and it's probably a mistake to marry her for that. I didn't really marry Penny for that. I married her to take care of her, which is the right thing, right? But come to find out, you can't. You're going to have these babies, and you're going to both have to work, right? And so I think Erica is resilient and intelligent and high-minded. That's proud of her.
0: Stand by. We have one more segment. Don't go anywhere. I'll be right back with Dr. Larry Arne. Except to hillsdale.edu if you want the whole speech without interruption. I'll be right back.
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20: Francis Scott Key wrote of a flag that refused to fall, a powerful reminder that freedom endures only when it's defended. 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Hear from Haig Seth, Rubio, Bondi, RFK Jr., Metaxas, Seculo, and more. Plus, an inside look at the president's task force combating anti-Christian bias across the government. 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
0: Welcome back, America. I'm Hugh Hewitt. Dr. Larry Arden is my guest. So, Dr. Arden, you got to do this every year. And the parents come, and they're going to want, they're going to watch the Erica Kirk video, and they're going to expect you to top it. But you really can't top things, or you have to do something different. Do you start thinking now about next year?
10: Well, in early September, I will meet with the CNN. First of all, I'm not willingly thinking about anything about next year right now. In early September, I meet with the senior class officers, and they're talking to the however the kids talk today about putting a list together, and they'll bring a list, and I'll bring a list, and I involve the provost, and he gets a list from the faculty, and I involve other colleagues, and we start out with a list, and we're looking for somebody who will represent the college well. The kids tend to favor famous more because it's a natural thing, right? Who is your commencement speaker to their friends in other colleges and back home they talk to? And if you name somebody they never heard of, that's not cool, right? So they like famous. They tend to recommend very decent people. Robert Barron is one of the best commencement speakers.
0: Oh my goodness,
10: ever had.
0: Yes.
10: And he's become a friend of mine. We're doing a series of the great books, co-editing, him and I. And I just love that guy. I heard of him first from the senior class officers, and we had him. And so they hit Homer pretty often. Faculty like to have, high academics. That's a good pool. They can be really good, and they can be a little boring sometimes too. And I'm not arrogant about commencement speakers. I regard it as formidable because it's hard to give a good commencement speech. The worst, I won't name who it was, but the worst I've ever heard, there's a consensus at Hillsdale College, and it's a long time ago now. It was a politician. And I thought he'd do very well, and God, it was awful. And
0: I've been to five, two of my own and three of my kids, and I can tell you the worst by far, but I'm not going to name it to you, and it was a public official, and someone had written it down. So that is that we may have a through line there. You might want to avoid the public, although Senator Cotton can give a speech. We'll see. We'll see. Dr. Larry Arden, thank you. Don't go anywhere, America. Stay tuned to the Salem News Channel. All of the Hillsdale dialogues, all of them are collected at HughForHillsdale.com. We're coming back to Churchill next week. We are back in their finest hour, volume 2 of his World War II memoir, 6-volume series, their finest hour, and we're getting to Dunkirk, about which Dr. Arden has lots to say. Don't miss it. Stay tuned to the Salem News Channel on YouTube.
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1: Hi, this is Ed Hoffman with United America Mortgage and host of The Main Event, heard weekends right here on AM 870, The Answer. Well, the Federal Reserve has finally started slowly dropping the interest rates last month and are expected to do it again two more times before the end of the year. How does this affect mortgage rates? It affects them indirectly. And the mere expectation of rate reductions have the mortgage rates drifting down slowly, but still drifting down. If you need help with your debt and the payments you're shelling out servicing it, now's the time to speak to someone who thinks like you, that would be me, for some direction. 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
23: With SRN News, I'm John Scott. Speaking to reporters, Vice President J.D. Vance says special issues need to be worked out as U.S. and Iranian negotiations work to reach an agreement to end the war.
24: There are a lot of details to work out, but what I mean is I think we're making progress. We're getting to a point where we could potentially sit down and settle these issues, but that requires us to make a little bit more progress. I can't guarantee that we're going to get there, but right now I feel pretty good about it.
23: President Trump has yet to sign off. Five people dead, several others injured in a work zone crash along a busy interstate south of Washington.
25: State police say a bus slammed into a half dozen vehicles that were slowing for the southbound work zone along Interstate 95 in Northern Virginia early Friday morning. All of the victims were in vehicles hit by the bus. 34 people were sent to the hospital.
23: Correspondent Rich Thomason with that report. This is SRN News.
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27: There is a war against the pursuit of happiness among many who say you can't pursue happiness. What do you mean? Well-intentioned people, by the way, believe that. You can't pursue happiness. That it just comes. There are two arguments made against the pursuit of happiness, at least two, and you may have some, and you can call in immediately if you don't like the phrase pursuit of happiness. So I'm going to defend it and tell you how to do it.
28: I think your philosophy is great, as if the analogy is you're on a highway and you're pursuing long-term happiness, and so you're meandering around cliffs and roads and gorges, but there's a very easy possibility to detour and go off a cliff if you don't know what the guidelines are, what the rails are that are going to keep you on that road.
29: That I'm an alcoholic in recovery. I got sober in 1996, and I have to say that the byproduct of sobriety has been the absolute happiest life I ever imagined. I never even imagined that it could be so good.
27: Right. I'm sure you couldn't. Because happiness for the alcoholic is the next drink. I should say for the non-recovering alcoholic, because you are an alcoholic, yes.
29: Thank you. I just wanted to say that it has freed me up to be all the things that I think God wants me to be, and that is a father, a son, a husband, mm-hmm. Mm-hmm. And it has given me so much time to do the things that
27: but,
29: really
27: but reward. But it is a daily battle, life. Is it not?
2: In a world where more and more people decide what's right and wrong based on how they feel, what happens when feelings become the only moral standard? If emotions alone define truth, then who decides why murder, theft, or violence are wrong? And if someone feels justified in destroying property or harming others, on what basis can society say they're wrong? For 50 years, Dennis Prager has challenged audiences around the world to think deeply about the moral foundations of civilization. In his new book, If There Is No God, he confronts the biggest questions of human existence. 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Why do innocent people suffer? And can morality survive without God? Whether a believer, a skeptic, or somewhere in between, this book offers serious answers for a morally confused age. 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It's Timeless Wisdom with Dennis Prager right here on AM 870. 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
6: Sir, yes, sir!
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8: Larry Elder here, the sage from South Central, the prince of Pico Union, the czar of common sense, the great Elderski, Don Lorenzo. Welcome to the program. No Victor Krebs allowed, because we've got...

0: answer. Breaking news.
1: A new report says the majority of the money that state officials set aside for Los Angeles County fire victims has not been used. More from Mark Mayfield.
2: NBCLA says that 60% of the $2.5 billion that Governor Gavin Newsom announced for fire victims remains unspent. It's been almost a year and a half since that fund was set up, and there's still $895 million remaining. Of the money that has been spent, $37 million went to reimburse L.A. City and County Fire Departments, and over $20 million went to the CHP. Both of those allotments were to reimburse those agencies for fire-related costs. State records show $14 million was used to pay the CHP to deal with the federal immigration crackdowns and the riots that followed.
1: California is suing the DNA company 23andMe as the state accuses it of failing to protect consumer data from a massive cyber attack. A year ago, 23andMe filed for bankruptcy and is now called Chrome Holding Company. California's attorney general says the company failed to put basic safeguards in place before they were hacked in 2023. The attorney general says the theft included raw genetic data. Now here's National Weather Service meteorologist Ryan Cattell with your answer weather forecast.
3: Well, we'll see clearing skies today as those showers end. Highs will be generally in the 70s today, but we're looking for a warm-up over the weekend. Steadily into Sunday with highs generally in the 80s to lower 90s by the end of the weekend.
1: 71 LA, 72 Fullerton, Larry Marino in the Answer Newsroom. At Troopathon, their unwavering dedication is supporting our heroes on the front lines, the brave men and women of our armed forces. 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
4: Folks, I'm here with my good friend, Dr. Eddie Simon. You know, Eddie, you helped my son tremendously. He had terrible headaches and just a terrible jaw problem. So we took him to see you, and you were able to alleviate his pain almost immediately.
5: Yes, Dennis, we were so happy we could help your son.
4: But the source of my son's pain went undiscovered by a lot of doctors for many years until you figured it out.
5: It's common that doctors and dentists miss the symptoms. TMJ pain is one of the most misdiagnosed conditions. So when doctors can't figure it out, they refer their patients to us. When your listeners come see us and we cure their pain, they actually ask me if they can call you to personally thank you.
4: Well, that is touching. I'm happy to know that I've helped listeners out of their suffering. But this man is remarkable. And as you know, I've put my wife and son in Dr. Simon's capable hands. What better recommendation can I give you? 892-SMILE. He's the doctor's doctor. 892-SMILE.
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9: Can fact check him, fact check him in real time. 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
10: Because you'd be in jail.
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12: Triple 8-971-SAGE, 888-971-7243. I am Larry Elder. We are Salem News Channel. Isn't it interesting how Donald Trump is being accused of being vindictive and of using the DOJ to retaliate against his enemies, yet brought no charge against Hillary Clinton over the violation of the Espionage Act, which she clearly violated. Brought no charge against her for the fake Steele dossier that she paid for which she was, as I said earlier, fined by the FEC. I'm going to read you the paragraph again. That's probably the most in-your-face paragraph by the senior legal analyst, Eli Honig, about the charge brought against Trump by Alvin Bragg. Quote, "The charges against Trump are obscure and nearly entirely unprecedented. In fact, no state prosecutor in New York or Wyoming or anywhere has ever charged federal election laws as a direct or predicate state crime against anyone for anything. None. Ever. Even putting aside the specifics of the election law, the Manhattan DA itself almost never brings any case in which falsification of business records is the only charge," end of quote. Now, you might ask the two Davids, intelligent guys, how did they not know that there was a lot of criticism about this basis for this case from the left? I'll tell you why. You're not going to get it on ABC, NBC, CBS, which a lot of older people still get their primary news source from. But most Americans get their primary news source from the feeds on their phones. Microsoft, Apple, Google, Yahoo, YouTube, and TikTok. So I went on AI, I posted the article I just read you, and I asked, out of the primary news feeds I just now mentioned, how many of them use this story and send it out? And here's the answer I got. As far as Google is concerned, it said, there's no way to determine how prominently Google surfaced it or how many users used it. As far as Apple, whether Apple's algorithm featured it is not publicly disclosed. Yahoo News, quote, "I found no evidence this particular Honig article was republished as a Yahoo News article." Microsoft Aggregates, "No public data showing how widely it was pushed." TikTok, "No reliable public data showing TikTok's algorithm distribution of the article itself." So we have no idea. Very likely, though, it wasn't used. So if you get your source from these so-called aggregate sources, you probably know nothing about it. Now, here's something that should make you angry. 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Now, this brings us to the Letitia James case. That was also a civil lawsuit. Hope the two Davids are listening. Letitia James, like Alvin Bragg, ran promising to get Trump. Again, I believe this is a violation of the canons of ethics. She was elected to AG promising to get Trump. I mentioned yesterday that I worked as a second-year law student in the L.A. County DA's office. And they told me, and if you read the canons of ethics for DAs, their goal is to do justice, not to get people. What did she do? She filed a lawsuit against Trump, alleging that he defrauded banks by inflating the value of its properties in order to get loans. Now, the banks have their own appraisers, and if Donald Trump inflated the property beyond reason, the banks would have caught him because they had their own appraisers. Moreover, the banks weren't complaining. And on appeal, a judge asked the lawyer for Letitia James, have you ever brought a case like this where the banks themselves were not complaining? And the lawyer had to admit that they had not. So this is what this man has been up against for the last 10 years. It's absurd. I'm Larry Elder.
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18: In Rancho Cucamonga, 210 eastbound before Archibald Avenue, accident has been cleared. Traffic is still stop and go from Mountain Avenue. In Corona, 71 southbound before the 91, there's an accident on the right shoulder. Traffic is stop and go from Pine Avenue. Also, Baldwin Park, 605 southbound, off-ramp to Valley Boulevard, there's an accident. The off-ramp is partially blocked. Traffic is going to be stop and go from Ramona Boulevard. With your dependable answer traffic, I'm John Ingles.
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12: 888-971-SAGE, 888-971-7243. I am Larry Elder. We are Salem News Channel. Next hour, we're going to talk to Treasury Secretary Scott Bessent. 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Please welcome back to the program California Republican gubernatorial candidate Steve Hilton. Steve, how are you? I don't hear Steve Hilton. Maybe he's waiting for the applause to die down. Mm-hmm. It looks like its call just dropped off. We'll get him back in just a second. While we are waiting, can we just summarize what I've just been saying for the last 45 minutes or so? The case against Donald Trump brought by Alvin Bragg, absolutely bogus, unprecedented, according to the senior legal analyst on CNN. Case against Donald Trump brought by Letitia James, bogus. Name a situation where you bring a case against somebody for allegedly defrauding banks, but the banks themselves don't say they were defrauded and say they will continue to do business against the defendant. Can you think of a case like that? And then you have the E. Jean Carroll case, where she apparently lied and claimed that nobody was paying her legal expenses when an anti-Trump billionaire guy paid for legal expenses. So she reportedly might even be prosecuted for perjury. We'll find out. And then the other charges against Donald Trump went supernova, meaning they exploded and didn't go anywhere. The charge claiming that he was engaging in some sort of insurrection because he dared give a speech on January 6th where he said, peacefully and patriotically make your voices heard. That one went nowhere. And the case against him alleging that he unlawfully possessed documents that were classified when Biden had more documents in more places and did not have the power to declassify them. The special prosecutor said that he was an elderly man with a poor memory, so therefore we're not going to bring any charges against him. And Biden, by the way, has filed a lawsuit against the Trump DOJ because they want to publish the interview that he had with the special special prosecutor, Robert Hur. Steve, are you there?
0: I'm here, Larry. I'm so sorry. I'm driving around and the signal's really bad, but let's try and do what we can.
12: Okay. As I was mentioning, the website again is stevehildenforgovernor.com, stevehildenforgovernor.com. Steve, a couple polls have come out. The Public Policy Institute puts Becerra at 23%, you at 20%, Steyer at 15%, and then we have the UC Berkeley poll that has Becerra at 25%, you at 21%, and Steyer at 19%. How do you see it, Steve?
0: Yeah, I agree with you. That's the important one to focus on, Larry, because a lot of people are looking at these polls, some of the other ones where I'm leading or there's more of a gap, me and Becerra at the top and then a bit of a gap, and saying it's pretty clear what's happened. You know, Steve's good, it's all fine. I don't see it that way. That poll that you just cited shows a tight race, and we still have a real possibility that you can end up with two Democrats in the top two, which is a complete disaster. Obviously, that means we'll have no change, no chance for change, because there'll be no Republican governor candidate. But it's much worse than that. If we don't have a Republican governor candidate, that will completely demoralize the party, completely depress Republican turnout. We will have no chance in the congressional seats, which could be vital for hanging on to the House, the state and state assembly and Senate, even voter ID. And so it's incredibly important we realize that everybody who wants change, it's not now anything personal about me and Chad Bianco or whoever you prefer. We're over that now. We've had the debates. We've had a year of this. It's now down to the math. There's only one candidate that can make it to the top two, and that's me. And every vote for Chad or anyone else actually runs the risk of bringing us two Democrats in the top two. We've got to be very serious about this right now.
12: Absolutely. And Steve, Chad Bianco knows exactly what you said. I'm sure he understands that analysis. You add up Chad Bianco's numbers and yours, you clearly are the front runner. Has there been any discussion between the two of you about Chad dropping out?
0: Yes, we have. He's not going to do that. I don't make any judgment on that. I'm just reporting the fact. Mm-hmm. And we have a perfectly cordial relationship. We saw each other a week ago at an event in Fresno. It's fine. I'm just speaking now to people who support Chad. And I respect you for supporting Chad. It is nothing personal. We agree on nearly every aspect of policy. That's been very clear in all these TV debates. It's very clear that that's the way it is. It's not about that anymore, and I've always said my door is open to working with Chad and anyone who wants to bring change to California, and that remains the case, regardless of whether he personally drops out. What I'm really saying now is to Chad's supporters, who are thinking, well, I know this is, I just explain one of the narratives that I hear out there. It's very important we address it directly. I hear people say, look, Steve looks like he's going to be in the top two. That's fine. Let's try and get Chad in there as well, and then we'll have two Republicans. And I like the idea of that, but I'm afraid it's just a fantasy. Mm-hmm. The Democrats wouldn't allow it, and Chad is too far behind. I mean, on one of these polls today, I'm on 27, Becerra's 26, and Chad is on 9. You know, he's really not going to be able to get in the top two. So I appreciate very much any Chad Bianco supporter, or even one of mine, saying, let's try and help Chad get in the top two. Then it's two Republicans, then we guaranteed change. Of course, that would be amazing, but it's just not reality. The reality is that if you vote for Chad, I'm afraid right now that's helping the Democrats, and we can't do that.
12: Steve, what explains the rise in the polls of Javier Becerra, and why hasn't all the money that Tom Steyer spent, I understand over $200 million, caused him to do better in the polls?
0: It's insane, isn't it? $216 million at the last counting.
12: Yeah.
0: It could be that there's just fatigue. You know, there comes a point where how much money you have, mm-hmm. you know, that people aren't buying what you're selling. I mean, he's never been in the lead. We're beating him in every poll, and he spent about $216 million. We spent about $2 million on ads. He's outspending us like 100 to 1.
12: Yeah.
0: And yet we're still beating him. I think that, look, first of all, what he's selling is not attractive. He's not a particularly attractive candidate. He's gone to the hard left, pandering to all the leftist interest groups and unions in the Democratic coalition.
12: Steve, we're going to take a break. We come back. I want to ask you, how is it that Gavin Newsom is bragging that he allegedly balanced the budget? My guest is Steve Hilton, stevehiltonforgovernor.com, stevehiltonforgovernor.com. Steve, please don't go away.
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12: 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Next hour, we're going to be talking with Treasury Secretary Scott Bessent. My guest is Steve Hilton. The website is stevehiltonforgovernor.com. Steve, Gavin Newsom is now bragging that he balanced the budget. Has the budget been balanced?
0: It's insane. And the gaslighting from Newsom is just unbelievable. He literally just says the opposite of the truth. I mean, the Legislative Analyst's Office did a report a couple of days after his last budget that said it was a total disaster. It's built on mountains of debt. He's doing all the usual accounting tricks to try and make it look as if he's balanced the budget, because, of course, all he cares about is his presidential campaign, and this is a sort of cover your new you-know-what budget to try and make himself look fiscally responsible. But the LAO, the Legislative Analyst's Office, is independent, nonpartisan, and they called him out on it. I mean, he's taking money out of the rainy day fund. He's actually he should have been adding to it. He's putting less in than he should, and all of this is going on when we've got actually a big increase in revenue to the state because of the stock market, because our whole budget is so heavily skewed towards the wealthy, and they get a lot of their income from capital gains in the stock market. It's actually been a good year in terms of revenue, and yet despite that, he's having to use all these tricks to make it look as if he's balanced the budget, which he hasn't, and the debt just piles up because he won't cut spending. That's the bottom line. He's just ended the bloat in the government. He's nearly doubled the budget in the last 10 years. It's the bottomless money pit that they keep throwing our tax dollars into, and that's one of the reasons we got to kick them out this year.
12: Steve, 90 seconds left. Are you surprised that Newsom has endorsed no one on the Democratic side?
0: No, I mean, he doesn't really care about anything other than his position, and I guess his calculation is it doesn't particularly help him to endorse anyone, and that's why he hasn't done it. You asked earlier about Becerra. The reason that he rose, I think, is because he's the ideal candidate for the Democrat machine, a total career politician. He's done nothing but be a career politician for 36 years. He'll be a puppet for the machine, for the unions. He'll do exactly what they want. He's their dream come true. And so that's why they got behind him.
12: And during the debate, as I recall, when he was asked to give Gavin Newsom a grade on homelessness, he gave him an A.
0: It's incredible. An A. And actually, even more insane, he basically had his own Kamala Harris moment, that notorious interview that she did in her campaign on The View, when she was asked if there's anything she'd do differently from Biden. She said, oh, I can't. Nothing comes to mind. Javier Becerra had that on CNN the other night. Alex Michelson asked him, anything you disagree with that's been done in California the last few years? He said, oh, no, nothing. And anyway, things must be going well because people are still visiting Disneyland. That was his answer. This guy's a total joke.
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0: All the best. See you soon. Thank you.
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5: With SRN News, I'm John Scott. Tensions still high in the Middle East, even after word that a deal with the U.S. may have been reached, something Iran did not immediately confirm.
13: As ceasefire talks between the U.S. and Iran drag on, the truce has come under another test. The U.S. has carried out a series of strikes on Iranian targets this week, most recently on Wednesday night. It says these strikes are in response to Iranian threats. In the latest incident, Kuwait says it was attacked by Iranian missiles and drones. Iran confirms that it launched a fresh attack in the region. It says this is in response to American aggression. Now, these clashes have not caused the ceasefire to collapse, but they have left the Middle East on edge.
5: Correspondent Joe Fetterman. In Louisiana, lawmakers have passed a new congressional map to pick up a Republican seat while leaving the state with one of its two majority Black House districts. Governor Landry expected to sign the measure. This is SRN News.
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3: You know, there's nothing worse than having a hole in your socks or not having something to wear. 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
3: 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I put 4 or 5 of those in there.
2: Larry Marino for Troopathon. 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
3: So when this box comes and it's requested for them, it's pan-packed, it's personally addressed, but the reality is it's not just for them. 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Now I've got some suckers. 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
14: 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Are you exhausted? We are too. Let's unite and come together.
16: The czar of common sense, the great Eldersky, Don Lorenzo. Welcome to the program. No Victor Kretz allowed because we've got a country to save. 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
12: 888-971-SAGE, 888-971-7243. I am Larry Elder. We are Salem News Channel. Later on this hour, we're going to talk to Treasury Secretary Scott Bessent about Operation Economic Fury, about the proposed $250 bill with Trump's face on it. The law will have to be changed, apparently, for that to happen. And we're going to find out just in general how the economy is doing, in his opinion. All of this and more, 888-971-SAGE. To say it, of course, it's welcome. I want to start first, however, with a front page article that I saw this morning in the LA Times. Before I get to it, this is an article that was in the Washington Free Beacon about 2 years ago. It was about how race-based preferences and lax standards have been employed to change the complexion of students admitted to what was once rated one of the top medical schools in the country, UCLA Medical School. In 2023, it had a record low acceptance rate of 1.3%. That's how difficult it is to get into the school. Median person getting in had a 3.8 GPA, scored in the 88th percentile on the medical college admissions test called the MCAT. It is hard to get into, or at least it was. They got a dean of admissions named Jennifer Lucero, who's all about DEI, all about diversity. As a result, the standards were dramatically lower. And this article is based on written correspondence between UCLA officials, internal data on student performance, interviews with 8 professors at the medical school, 6 of whom worked with this dean of admissions, Lucero. And the article talks about how California has outlawed the use of race in admissions since 1996. But they nevertheless continue using race. Sharp rise of students failing basic standardized tests, raising concerns about their clinical competence. A member of the admissions commission told the Free Beacon, and I'm quoting this person, "I have students on their rotation who don't know anything. People get in and they struggle," end of quote. Now, it's important to understand it is almost unheard of for admissions officials to go public, even anonymously, much less to accuse their colleagues of breaking the law by taking race into consideration and lowering standards. But several of them did go public, some anonymously, but they went public. One UCLA faculty member said, and I'm quoting, "I wouldn't normally talk to a reporter, but there's no way to stop this without embarrassing the medical school," end of quote. Within 3 years of this dean of admissions, Lucero, UCLA dropped from 6th place to 18th place in U.S. News and World Report's rankings for medical research. Some of the people she admitted, according to the Washington Free Beacon, more than 50% failed standardized tests on emergency medicine, family medicine, internal medicine, and pediatrics. Though only 5% of students fail each test nationwide, the rates are far higher at UCLA, having increased tenfold, according to internal data obtained by the Free Beacon. By the way, the uptick in the admission of so-called disadvantaged students coincided with a steep drop in the number of Asian students. Quote, one professor said that a student in the operating room could not identify a major artery when asked, then berated the professor for putting her on the spot. Another said students at the end of their clinical rotations don't know basic lab tests and in some cases are unable to present patients. Professor said, and I'm quoting the professor, "I don't know how some of these students are going to be junior doctors. Faculty are seeing a shocking decline in knowledge of medical students," close quote. Quote, led by Lucero, the dean of admissions, writes the Washington Free Beacon, who serves as vice chair for equity, diversity, and inclusion in UCLA's anesthesiology department, the admissions committee routinely gives Black and Latino applicants a pass for subpar metrics for people who served on it said, while whites and Asians need near-perfect scores to even be considered. And on and on and on and on. Now, when this article came out, a columnist for the LA Times named Michael Hiltzik trashed it. Headline, "Is UCLA a failed medical school? Debunking a dumb right-wing meme." And went on to trash the article, said they hadn't done their research, they were comparing apples to trucks, on and on and on, trashing what the Washington Free Beacon said, okay? Michael Hiltzik, longtime columnist. By the way, he came on the show one time, to his credit, and agreed to debate somebody over the cause for the financial crisis. And so I salute him for having come on. But he's a longtime left-wing guy, okay? And completely trashed the article I just now mentioned. Now, in my baby brown libertarian fingers, I'm holding an article from this morning's front page LA Times. Listen to this. This is the headline. Faculty at UC, which stands for University of California, urge the return of SATs. STEM students, science, technology, engineering, math, STEM students show severe math deficits, says an open letter calling for the test. Now think about this. These are 600 University of California State College and University faculty members. 600 signed this letter. Quote, "We now observe preparation gaps so severe that instructors must reteach middle school mathematics while simultaneously teaching the material students need for sciences, engineering, economics, and other quantitatively demanding fields. Over 3 years, from the fall of 2021 to the fall of 2023, the letter said, at least 20% of Berkeley first-year calculus students showed deficit. Quote, basic mathematical fluency is analogous to literacy. Without its success in university-level STEM becomes structurally unattainable for students. Close quote. 6 years of doing this. And professors are crying out, stop it. UCLA gained a lot of attention, UC did, in May of 2020, when the region voted unanimously to stop using SAT and ACT requirements. Eliminated them. They moved to expand access based on diversity, equity, and inclusion. It boosted up the rates of so-called disadvantaged students. It also boosted up the rates of these disadvantaged students failing. Report found, UC San Diego Academic Senate Work Group report, 70% of students fail below middle levels, 70%. A 30-fold increase between 2020 and 2025, in incoming first-year students whose math skills tested below high school level. How do you think you're helping people by doing this? How do you think you're helping disadvantaged students by admitting them when they cannot do the work? And again, this is a letter signed by 600 UC faculty members screaming, please stop it. You're not helping anybody. One professor said this, quote, I don't see SAT hurting diversity. I see it helping it because right now, the lack of SATs is hurting the so-called underrepresented minorities. You give them a ticket, an entrance ticket to a great university, only to see them fail. How is that diversity, close quote, said this professor, who spoke on the record, Vesda Stinkova, a student professor at the Berkeley Mathematics Department, one of the letter's lead organizers. So this is what the left has done in this state that has been dominated by left-wing people for over 20 years. I'm Larry Elder. My friends, can I share something with you for a moment? I know how confusing it's become. 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
1: Stuck in traffic? We've got the answer.
4: In the LA area on the 405 southbound near Redondo, there is a bumper in the fast lane. Also, in the LA area, on the 10 eastbound near Valley, there's a two-vehicle traffic crash blocking the fast-track lane. And in the Riverside area on State Route 91 near Arlington, there's debris across the center lanes. Stay alert for hazards in the roadway and give yourself extra time to react. This is CHP Officer Church with your up-to-the-minute answer traffic report.
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12: 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I am Larry Elder. We are Salem News Channel. Today we're closing out another week of my special Angel Tree campaign. So before your weekend starts, I'm asking you to open your heart and your wallet and your purse as we help some really great kids who, through no fault of their own, sometimes carry a stigma because they have a mom or dad in prison. You can send them to an Angel Tree camp where there'll be other kids with their mom or dad in prison for a week of activities, horseback riding, in a Christ-centered environment, along with role models, away from gangs, away from drugs. My website, LarryElder.com, has an Angel Tree banner right at the top. Consider making a donation of $200. That's how much it takes to send a child to camp for 1 week. $400 will send two, $600 will send three. You do the math. The Nonprofit Prison Fellowship provides kids with an incarcerated parent a week away from bad neighborhoods, the danger of drugs, and gangs. Here's Betsy Wright, Senior Director of Angel Tree, on what awaits the kids you will sponsor.
23: 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So they get three meals a day plus snacks. And sometimes at home, they don't. 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
12: 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Here's what the ABA says, and I'm quoting. The prosecutor is an administrator of justice, a zealous advocate, and an officer of the court. The primary duty of a prosecutor is to seek justice within the bounds of the law, not merely to convict. So think about that when you are calling Donald Trump a convicted felon, and about the case that was brought against him by Alvin Bragg, and about these other cases that were brought against him that have gone nowhere, and about the case brought against him by Letitia James, who also ran the AG of New York State, promising to get Donald Trump civil case, claiming that Donald Trump inflated the value of his properties to serve as security for loans he was attempting to get from banks, and that the value of those properties were severely inflated, said Letitia James.